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2: A productive meeting. I'm Lisa Lucera, Fox News. That's what President Trump is saying about the state visit of Chinese President Xi Jinping.
3: America is very happy about this visit, and I'm sure China is very happy also.
2: The president says the two talked about the Iran conflict, artificial intelligence, and the economy, with Xi noting the two will meet two more times before the end of the year. The White House says President Trump is canceling nearly $1 billion in spending approved by Congress, using a rare and contested power to cut funding for immigrant services and diversity-focused initiatives. For a third time, the Supreme Court has turned away an attempt to use a new Missouri congressional map backed by President Trump, halting a federal appeals court ruling that would have revived the Republican-friendly map for the November election. And the administration can move forward on a federal voter database intended to root out non-citizen voters.
4: A Supreme Court order lists restrictions on the Department of Homeland Security's SAFE program. The court's three liberal justices dissented. A lower court had put the program on hold, finding it could violate privacy rights and wrongly remove voters from voting rolls. The SAFE program allows states to verify voter eligibility through DHS and other federal records. States' use of the program is voluntary, and it's unclear if the Supreme Court decision will impact the upcoming midterms, since existing law prevents most states from purging voter rolls within 90 days of an election.
2: Fox's Jared Halpert at the White House. Millions of people in the path of a rare September nor'easter.
5: It's not a regular nor'easter. We got this mega high pressure region sitting right over Quebec. You've got this huge area of low pressure that's trying to work its way up the coast. Once it hits that high pressure, it doesn't move. It kind of drifts around, which means we will see day after day of beach battering winds coming in from the northeast. A true nor'easter for sure.
2: Fox Weather's Robert Ray in Manasquan, New Jersey. 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
2: More than 10 first responders in a Florida suburb may have been exposed to a dangerous drug while responding to a 911 call.
11: Police in Largo, Florida, near Clearwater, say one of their officers was exposed to some form of narcotic drug when entering an apartment during a call for help where a man was acting erratically.
12: One of the officers felt the effects of a narcotic, passed out, causing other officers to use Narcan to resuscitate him.
11: Largo Police Chief Mike Liu, EMTs would enter the apartment as well, and one of those medics also became ill. Hazmat teams were called out, but the substance has yet to be identified. In Miami, Eben Brown, Fox News.
2: A federal appeals court has rejected Anthropic's challenge to the Pentagon's labeling of it as a supply chain risk. The decision allows the Pentagon to remove Anthropic's Claude models from its systems, the ruling separate from a previous case where a judge found the Pentagon acted illegally against Anthropic for its criticism of AI use. An NFL player appealing a fine for a routine touchdown celebration.
13: The league fining San Francisco 49ers fullback Kyle Juszczyk nearly $15,000 for engaging in offensive demonstrations. Juszczyk celebrating the third quarter of last Sunday's game against the Miami Dolphins by pretending to drink a beverage. The league says he did an imitation of chugging a beer, but Juszczyk says that's not the case.
14: I don't know how else to say it. I wasn't drinking beer in my celebration. I think you guys all know my nickname is Juice. I have juice on my pads. The stadium yells juice when I catch the ball.
13: Juszczyk placing a jug labeled in big letters, not beer, at his locker.
2: Fox's Frank Lanza. Wall Street, the Dow gained 478. The Nasdaq plus 129. The S&P up 39. I'm Lisa Lucera. This is Fox News.
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1: 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Friday evening drive looking very nice coming out of downtown Boise. Normal speeds on the outbound connector. Westbound I-84 moving through Meridian. No slowdowns at Eagle Road and Meridian Road, but things start to slow down around 10 Mile Road. Those slowdowns continuing into Nampa at Black Cat Road, Robinson Road, and Garrity Boulevard. The slowdowns at Garrity continuing to about the 11th Avenue overpass.
15: Weather from the CBS 2 Weather Center.
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1: From the CBS 2 Weather Studio, a strong cold front is pushing through Boise right now, keeping us at a breezy 73 degrees. Hang on to your hats tonight as wind gusts could hit 45 miles an hour, dropping our low down to a chilly 45 degrees. Tomorrow will be mostly cloudy and much cooler with highs reaching about 68 degrees.
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21: The Department of Justice alleges Lee Reber of Boise, Idaho, helped Russian nationals hide their ownership of a digital forensics firm. He allegedly worked with Moscow-based Oleg Davidov.
22: If you're talking about it...
23: The Senate again voted to advance the Protect College Sports Act, ending debate on the bill before a final vote. It would, at its core, give student-athletes a federal right to earn compensation through a university or college's use of their name, image, and likeness.
22: We're talking about it.
4: A Supreme Court order lifts restrictions on the Department of Homeland Security's SAFE program. The court's three liberal justices dissented.
0: This is the Nate Shellman Show on the News and Talk of Idaho, KBOI, Boise.
24: President's meeting with the leader of China. Gas is high. We're still fighting Iran. Ukraine and Russia still going at it. By the way, in helping with Ukraine, in talking with China, China's still helping Iran, according to Fox News. We have the Supreme Court weighing in on a program that states could use to validate citizenship of who's on their voter rolls. Here in the Treasure Valley, we have former police contractors being accused of helping out the Russians. Gas, as we've talked about in time, is on a skyrocketing level. But thank God, again, we can depend on our handy-dandy U.S. Congress to really tackle the most important topics of the moment.
23: The Senate again voted to advance the Protect College Sports Act, ending debate on the bill before a final vote. It would, at its core, give student-athletes a federal right to earn compensation through a university or college's use of their name, image, and likeness. It also limits how many times they can transfer and still play at different universities. While the vote was 74 to 25, Democrats like Senator Cory Booker took issue with aspects of the bill.
25: This bill does not enough to protect college athletes' health and safety and well-being.
23: Once it gets to the House, a handful of Republicans have expressed concern that the bill fails to explicitly state college athletes cannot be considered employees.
24: This is the Potpourri Hour. We've made it through another week. 208-336-3700. This is an all call. 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The first caller, I'm not telling you why, but call now. 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If you're listening in your car, if you're stuck in traffic, if you got out of work early or late, don't care, call now. 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I love sports. I love college football. I like NFL football, although I liked it a lot more last Sunday. I like baseball. I like college baseball. I like basketball. I like college basketball. I love all this stuff. I'm a fan. I like hockey. I like college hockey. And real quick. Yeah, let's get line five. Hey, you over there, Chris Griffin. Turn that mic on. Yeah, very good. By the way, side note: have you seen the new Boise State hockey jerseys?
3: They're sick. They're like a classic throwback jersey.
24: Yeah.
3: If you guys are on Facebook, go to the Boise State Hockey Club page.
24: Yeah.
3: First of all, it's just a fun game to go to. They're relatively, affordable tickets, I'd say.
24: Sure.
3: And you can watch Boise State, and then they sell their jerseys, mm-hmm. and you'll see some people wearing them around to other, like, basketball, football games, whatever.
24: Steely season starting. Love them both. I mean, we're fans. We are fans. We go to the games, unlike the morning show. We go to college football. He's still going to bust me on that. So I'm not talking down. I say all that and over-bloviate that point to let everybody know. I'm not
5: some stodgy person. I think that's just above sports, and I think sports is just the distraction of the masses and all that.
24: Yeah, you know what? On the weekends, I want to be distracted. I do. On the weekends, I want to be distracted. Shout out to the Cleveland baseball team for qualifying for the postseason. Not that I watch.
3: You know, if the Guardians win the World Series, Nate's going to be a fan. He's going to get a jersey.
24: I've said before, I will recognize that name if they win the World Series.
3: Yes.
24: But if you, listening, I don't care if you're a sports fan or not, 208-336-3700, #670 on your Verizon Wireless phone, 1-800-529-KBOI. 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CJ Placerville. Okay. CJ, before I get into why you want to call, real quick, ready? Turn your radio down. I know it's your first day on Earth.
6: Please continue answering calls. No, my radio's off.
24: Okay, good. Top three things you want Congress to focus on.
6: Congress needs to focus on the roads.
24: Okay.
6: They need to focus a little bit more on not messing up on our taxes, and Congress also needs to focus on our schools a little bit better.
24: Okay. Got it. Just making clear. Just now. Why did you call in?
6: Because I appreciate how much my wife loves the hell out of you. Excuse my language.
24: Don't pause there. Can you say more words?
6: she's the best Canadian that I've ever met, brother.
24: Oh, okay. I know exactly who your wife is now. Yep.
6: Yeah.
24: By the way, she doesn't just love me. She visited Mike Casper this morning. She loves the station. Heard. Yeah. She doesn't just love. It's not like a weird thing where I have somebody's husband, visiting me at work.
6: Nothing creepy. Right. No creepiness.
24: Yeah. It's just.
6: Yeah. Because I love you too.
24: Yeah. And now it's weird. Now it's weirder. Now it's really odd.
6: I just want you to know that you guys are something. Dude, we drive 150 miles a day just to and from work. And if we didn't have you guys on our radio, I don't know what we would do.
24: You drive 150 miles a day?
6: A day. So, just to and from work. That doesn't include our work day.
24: So
6: that's just human framework.
24: For those of you that might follow me on Facebook, I posted a picture, was it last week? It was last week. I still have one of those bars left, by the way, and it's killing me to not just wreck it like a fat kid.
6: He's got a whole box left for you, too.
24: Stop it. Knock it off. So my first radio job was at 89X in Windsor, Canada.
5: I was a weekend warrior there. I was just a weekend jock at a at an alternative rock station, and getting to know Canada as I did over time. You know, it's right across from Cleveland, Ohio, blah, blah, blah. That's where my radio career actually started. The reason I'm in radio is because I got accepted into the physical therapy program at Cleveland State. And what do you do when you're in college and you get accepted to something that you barely worked for? You go party. So I went to go party at Windsor, Canada, met up with a dude who said, hey, I work at a radio station. You want to check it out? And I checked it out and I saw blinking lights. I saw cassette tapes. I saw people having fun. And at that moment, right then and there, I ran away and joined the radio. And my radio career started in Canada and I've loved it. It's just a weird, Windsor, Canada, by the way, that's the clean part of, Detroit. So
6: definitely a clean. Yep. You're right.
5: However, don't take your wife, but you know, if you're into culture, you might want to check out the Windsor Ballet. And that's all I'm going to say. Whatever you do, don't mention that to your wife. Whatever you do, don't mention the Windsor Ballet to your wife. It's a nickname.
6: You know what? I would prefer you do instead of me.
5: Yeah. So, but Canada has, for some reason, better tasting candy than America does. I don't know why.
6: 100%, because they use real chocolate. That's why.
5: Maybe that's it.
6: They use the real cocoa. That's why.
5: So this guy's wife drops off a whole bunch, a couple liters of kilograms of chocolate and Canadian chocolate at my office, and I didn't really share it with Sophie. She more just helped herself.
6: What else would you expect?
5: Exactly. And then I tried to take it from her, and she growled at me. She growled at me like a bear.
6: Don't do that.
3: Yeah. There's no takesies backsies. Also, it's Fat Bear Week. I have to represent my people.
5: So thank
6: that
5: you.
6: That would be like me trying to take candy from my wife. Yeah, she may say sorry once in a while, but brother, she ain't very sorry very often.
5: Shout out to you and Lori. Love you both. Cheers.
6: Hey, thank you, brother.
5: Cheers. Everybody else, if you are above the age of 18, you pay taxes. You serve this country, didn't serve this country. If you're a registered voter or not, 208-336-3700. #670 on your Verizon Wireless phone, 1-800-529-KBOI. 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I just want you to answer my question. This is the Potpourri Hour. 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
12: Friday evening drive looking very nice coming out of downtown Boise. Normal speeds on the outbound connector. Westbound I-84 moving through Meridian. No slowdowns at Eagle Road and Meridian Road, but things start to slow down around 10 Mile Road. Those slowdowns continue into Nampa at Black Cat Road, Robinson Road, and Garrity Boulevard. The slowdowns at Garrity continuing to about the 11th Avenue overpass.
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2: If you hear Nate's voice right now, call in.
1: Yeah. Because every once in a while I hear a story and go, huh, okay, maybe I'm wrong. Let's see, Mike. Mike, where are you calling from?
3: Nampa, Idaho.
1: Okay, hey, Mike, well, I got you. When was the last time you were at LeBaron's Cafe, LeBaron's Honker?
3: Oh, probably 4 or 5 years ago.
1: Well, I'm going to give you a great reason to go back next Friday morning. What's your opinion of Mike Casper? Favorable? Well, not favorable? What is it?
3: He's real fine.
1: He's real fine?
3: When you get these contests off.
1: What's that?
3: When you get these contests off to eBay to get 50% off or no deals, you can't call in to get it.
1: No, that's online. Yeah, yeah, yeah, no.
3: I don't have that kind of stuff. Well, that, for an old guy like me, I just got a regular phone. I don't have that stuff.
1: Mike, here's what I want you to do. I want you to air that grievance to Mike Casper in person, to his face. Friday morning, he's going to be broadcasting from downtown Nampa at LeBaron's Honker Cafe next Friday. He's going to have KBOI t-shirts. He's going to have a chance to win a pair of tickets to see Trans-Siberian Orchestra and maybe possibly a pair of football tickets for a Saturday game after that Friday.
3: Shellman, you're number one with me, but he's number two. So if I can make it down there, I'm blind. If I can make it down there, I'm going to try to get in there and get that.
1: Well, find a dog and tell him where to take you.
3: Oh, yeah.
1: Hey, Mike, while I got you.
3: A lot of people told me where to go, all right.
1: Blind Mike, while I got you. Top three things, I can't say that you see wrong with this country. Top three things that you hear, feel are wrong with this country that you want Congress to address.
3: Top three things.
1: Yes.
3: Okay, the price of fuel.
1: Price of fuel, next.
3: And a state deal is this grocery tax. I'd like to see.
1: Well, that's a state deal. I'm talking about nationally.
3: Okay. Top fuel, and illegal aliens, which are doing
1: all right, illegal.
3: And
1: what else? That's okay. It's a good challenge.
3: That's about it, sir.
1: Okay, all right. Fuel. If you want, down on the price of fuel and border security. I dig it, Mike. We're just calling you Blind Mike now. From now on, you're just Blind Mike. That's not a knock on you. That's just a fact. Okay.
3: Okay.
1: All right, brother. We got a t-shirt waiting for you. We might even have breakfast waiting for you Friday at LeBaron's. Okay?
3: Thank you.
1: Cheers. Greg, Cascade, before you talk about what you want to talk about, Greg, top three things wrong with this country that deserve Congress's attention.
4: Fuel. Prices of fuel.
1: Okay.
4: Taxes, and the border.
1: Okay.
4: Yeah.
1: So what's your feeling when you hear this?
5: The Senate again voted to advance the Protect College Sports Act, ending debate on the bill before a final vote. It would, at its core, give student-athletes a federal right to earn compensation through a university or college's use of their name, image, and likeness. It also limits how many times they can transfer and still play at different universities. While the vote was 74-25, Democrats like Senator Cory Booker took issue with aspects of the bill.
6: This bill does not enough to protect college athletes' health and safety and well-being.
5: Once it gets to the House, a handful of Republicans have expressed concern that the bill fails to explicitly state college athletes cannot be considered employees.
1: Greg, when you hear that story, what goes through your mind?
4: I just shake my head. What an ignorant bunch of fools. That has no bearing on anything. And the NCAA can deal with it, or the colleges can deal with it, but the government, oh my, I'll quit watching.
1: I mean, listen. I don't know if it's college football that says they have to do it, but, you know, I would, I'm just testing a theory. You got anything else on your mind for the Potpourri Hour?
4: Other than the fact that I'm going to be seeing you maybe more often.
1: Thank you for the warning. Why?
4: Well, I'm working with Blair, buddy.
1: Oh, nice. Watch your wallet. He's a crook. 208-336-3700. #670 on your Verizon Wireless phone, 1-800-529-KBOI. I've asked Three callers so far with the top three things wrong with this country are. Randy, Boise, real quick, top three things wrong with America right now that need Congress's attention.
7: Too many people under 30, they're stupid and lazy.
1: Too many people under 30, stupid and lazy. Okay, I got it. Agree. We need smarter, younger people. Okay, next.
7: So you're not giving me a shot at a comment then?
1: Well, no, I asked for three things. That was just one.
7: Okay. Too many ads on your show.
1: That's not, you want Congress to address that.
7: Well, maybe they're the ones that have to. I don't know.
1: No, they're not. Hold on. You know what, Randy, hold on. We're gonna send you back to the sideline. Don't go anywhere. We're going to send you back to the sideline. You're going to talk to Coach, okay? We're going to get you we're going to get you back on track. News next.
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17: 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Good blocking on the left side, and Gaines will go in untouched. And the Broncos will have the ball twice, score twice.
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17: Throwing the ball down the middle. He's got a receiver out there. Quentin Brown caught at the 35. Turns on the Jets. 10-5. I think he's into the end zone. He is.
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24: News. I'm Carmen Roberts. China's President Xi has left the country after a lavish three-day state visit with President Trump, where they talked about trade, Iran, AI, and other things.
25: No news yet from the White House about any potential new trade deals, but a readout from China announced the two sides have reached a new joint arrangement.
24: Fox's Aisha Hosni. Critics say the visit prioritized pageantry over substance. A nor'easter is hammering the Northeast, causing coastal flooding and beach erosion. And in the Pacific, Hurricane Nolo could hammer parts of Hawaii with 2 feet of rain.
26: We're not going to have a direct landfall, but that really doesn't matter. Unfortunately, between 30 to 40 inches of rain could fall on the Big Island. The system is trekking to the north and eventually will make a westwardly turn across the entire island chain.
24: Fox Weather's Robert Ray. 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
28: 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Last check of traffic for your Friday evening drive. Things are looking very nice. Normal speeds coming out of downtown Boise on the outbound connector. No slowdowns at the Flying Y. Continuing westbound through Meridian on I-84. Normal speeds between Eagle Road and 10 Mile Road. Still seeing some very spotty and minor slowdowns between Robinson Road and the 11th Avenue overpass in Nampa. But things do clear up going through Franklin, Northside, and Karcher Road.
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1: See, the frustration I have is coming up in the all too distant future, Sometime around November 3rd.
3: There's an election November 3rd.
1: Sometime within the first week of November.
3: There's an election November 3rd.
1: Midterms, you might have heard of them. You don't need to. We're not talking about tests in school. We're talking about...
3: There's an election November 3rd.
1: We're talking about that. What is the number one top thing people are bellyaching about, complaining about, unhappy with, and...
3: Can I answer this?
1: 208-336-3700. #670 on your Verizon Wireless phone. Let's go to the diminutive lady from Namponia.
3: Hi, Sophie, KBOI. Is it gas prices?
1: Okay, we'll put it on. Fuel has been mentioned a couple times.
3: A couple of times, yeah.
1: What else is on your list?
3: On my list, like the top three?
1: Sure,
3: things?
1: Sure.
3: Gas prices is up there.
1: Okay.
3: Grocery prices, inflation.
1: Okay. Which is why I asked everybody to call in, because a lot of people want to saddle the president with everything. You know, the whole projection of November 3rd depends on what the president says, what the president does, who the president meets with, who the president does, what blah, blah, blah, blah. Congress, this week, don't get me wrong, I know there's over 500 people. I get it. I know it's a sizable body. I know they should be able to do more than one thing at a time. I just wish that the handful of things they do are important to the country as a whole. That's all. That's all I wish. That's all I want. A lot of talk this week. A lot of talk this week about President Trump's approval ratings. And I know you guys don't like it when I talk about approval ratings. I know you guys don't like it a bit. However, they are being reported on. They are there. And President Trump, so far, not doing great. Not doing great with the approval polls. Not doing fantastic. No. Let's see here. Presidential approval poll. Presidential job approval. Let's see, RMG Research, 56% disapproval. Rasmussen Reports, 56% disapproval. Okay? That's noteworthy. It's noteworthy. I care about that stuff. Except President Trump's not up for election. Congress, the entire House of Representatives is up for election, and a third of the U.S. Senate. Control is in the balance. Always. So, Randy, I've given you time to think. You talked to Coach. You got some water. The trainer talked to you, because when you called up the first time, when we took you, you were a little lax today. Do you understand the difference between federal and state?
4: Yes.
1: Okay. So, Randy, now that you've had time to think, what are the top three things wrong with this country that need Congress's approval?
4: I got a problem with your question, because the thing's wrong with
1: your question. I got a problem with your ability to not answer a question after giving an extra 5 freaking minutes to think about it. So, do I need to give you another 5 minutes to pull your head from your posterior so you can give me an answer like a human being that has an IQ above the score of 4? Ray, Nampa, you're on News Talk KBOI. Go ahead.
5: Okay, well, like everybody's been saying, definitely fuel and then taxes, but I haven't heard anybody say about all this government fraud that's going on.
1: Ooh,
5: you know, like
1: that's a good one.
5: You know, all the fraud that our government pays out so much money to all this stuff, and it's just being fraudulent. You know, it's just that one there is probably my third biggest thing right now.
1: Okay,
5: you know,
1: so
5: I wish he would have never got rid of Doge. I really think that was really doing some good
1: spending. Overall people, spending, well, fraud, spending,
5: yeah,
1: all of it.
5: Yeah.
1: Fraud, spending. Okay. So fuel was in there, right?
5: Oh, I got to have the fuel in there. It's, you know, but well, that there again, you know, not much to the Congress can do about it, or unless they get rid of all the greenies and start building or retooling the existing refineries to refine the oil.
1: Pop quiz, Ray.
5: Oh boy.
1: Ray. Oh, by the way, I have to ask. Well, actually, there's two questions. This first question, since you're calling from Nampa, when's the last time you ate at LeBaron Honker's Cafe?
5: I've never been there, even though I live in Napa.
1: We have a great reason. What's your opinion of Mike Casper?
5: Honestly, I don't listen to your morning show. I'm sorry.
1: Well,
5: just never been a big fan of the morning show for some reason on this station.
1: Listen, I'm not a fan of him either. I'm not a fan of him myself, but this is your chance to tell him to his face why you're not a fan of him. And we're going to bribe you to do it. We're going to a possibility of getting a KBOI t-shirt. Okay. By the way, some great food.
3: Amazing food. It is actually one of my personal favorite places to eat.
1: Yeah. You know, we're not going to steer you wrong when it comes to food.
5: Yeah.
1: Okay? Your chance to win Trans-Siberian Orchestra tickets, and your chance, if you choose, if you're into that kind of thing, your chance to win a pair of tickets to a sporting event, which would be happening the next day somewhere in the Treasure Valley, right around the corner of University and Broadway.
5: No, I appreciate the offer this time. I'll have to pass.
1: I'm saying you don't have to pass. You don't have to do anything. You just say, no, I don't want to go. My Casper sucks.
5: Okay. No, I don't want to go. My Casper sucks.
1: Okay. I swear, if you make a promo out of this, we're both not going to hear the end of it.
3: I think it would be funny to have a promo that said, like, hey, what do you want Congress to fix? Well, my Casper sucks. Because I can do that. Yeah, I can make that happen. Say,
1: you can't edit. What is the real question for this pop quiz, Ray? What's the approval of President Trump?
5: Myself personally, or
1: no, overall, what do you think it is?
5: I know the last time I seen it, he was like in the low 40s or something.
1: Low 40s. What's the approval of Congress?
5: God, I have no clue on that.
1: Guess
5: my book, guess. 20.
1: If you get it wrong, you have to visit Mike Casper at LeBaron's Honkers Cafe next Friday from 6 to 10. What's the approval of Congress?
5: I've got to say 20.
1: Yeah, wrong. Lower. The approval of Congress, as much as people want to build up about how bad Trump's approval record is, the approval poll is, the approval of Congress is so much worse. And it might be because they're not addressing the problems that America has very loudly told them

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1: From the 19, it's a reverse to Jones. 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
0: Your Broncos are in Kalamazoo to take on Western Michigan.
1: It's Bates. Bates running down the left side. Boise State substitutes at punt return and scores.
0: Bronco game day starts at 8:30 a.m. Kickoff at 1:30 p.m. on your flagship for Boise State football. 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
2: Now, I'm not saying that college football doesn't have any problems. I'm not saying that college sports, NIL, doesn't need to be addressed. What I am saying is there are people who love President Trump who are getting kind of over the whole Iran war. And maybe their issue is with him. Maybe their issue is with the generals that are calling the shots. Maybe their issue is with how this entire war is being negotiated and paused and started and paused and started and so on and so forth. How we've somehow beaten Iran, but somehow they're still militarily able to do things that someone who has been beaten shouldn't be able to do if they're truly beaten. I don't doubt our ability to put Iran away. I just wonder why. What I would love is congressional oversight. I don't, and you have so many in Congress that just want to stop the president's ability to go after Iran as if that's their only solution. Well, we just have to stop the president. Well, it really doesn't address Iran being the back line for a number of terrorist factions in the Middle East who love causing us and our allies problems. So for those of you that have a hard time stringing that thought together, I am in favor of the war against Iran. I don't love it. I'm in favor of it.
3: I don't think you have to love war to be in favor of a conflict.
2: Right.
3: War sucks. That's why it's called war and not the fair. We don't go willingly.
2: You just compare war to a fair.
3: No, I was being ridiculous to make a point. Because I think a lot of people, when you say, I really don't like this war, but I'm actually for us being in Iran, and I think it's a long time coming, people think, oh, well, you just don't understand. No, I don't have to like war to think that a conflict is probably worth it.
2: Yeah. But what I want Congress, if they want to be effective... And I don't even know how effective they want to be. I think they just want to play blocking and tackling and look busy and not do anything, which is why the congressional approval rating hovers somewhere between 16 and 17%. That's Congress. That's what people think of Congress. So the math tells me it might actually be something that Democrats and Republicans agree with, although I'm sure their approval is partisan because you have so many people who are in Congress. You have so many people. You have so many different, you have so many different states that get polled. But if they're not going to address the problems at hand, maybe they should lose their job. I don't want them to. But that's why we have this. That's why we have this makeup. That's why we have these rules that every 2 years, the entire House of Representatives is up for re-election and a third of the Senate. Whether or not you believe they can do something remains to be seen. I think they could if they want to be effective. Although now, they're probably so focused on November 3rd, those midterm elections, that they might want to actually not be effective. They just want to cost somebody else their job, which doesn't lower the price of gas. It's just politics.
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0: people like simple solutions to things. They just do. And so they develop a mindset and a myopic viewpoint. What am I talking about? You even have some of these pseudo-conservatives who just keep regurgitating that if Benjamin Netanyahu were not prime minister, things would be different with Israel. You hear the left say this all the time, and they don't mean it, of course. What they really hate are the Israelis themselves, the Jews in Israel. Because the Israelis themselves, the Jews in Israel, do not want a two-state final solution. Because they know what that means. The Palestinian terrorists, because that's what they are, they're not really interested in a nation. They're interested in another Holocaust. And so when I go through the history of the region and I go through a whole factual evaluation of everything that's taking place, these people don't care. So it's, you know, Netanyahu's brought this on. You know, if it wasn't for Netanyahu, and these are all the anti-Semites saying this, including the pseudo-conservative anti-Semites. If he were just not there, people, if he weren't there, I don't know that Israel would be there at this point. I don't know that at all. Now, I want to read something to you. I'm taking on the big stuff here, you see, that is in the New York Slimes. The New York Slimes is a vile propaganda operation. It was early on a propaganda operation for slavery in its early days, and it was a propaganda operation for Stalin in the 30s. It was a propaganda operation for the Third Reich. That's right, their chief correspondent in Berlin was actually writing in a very positive way about the Nazi party and so forth. And they covered up the Holocaust. That's the 1940s. And then in the late 1950s, they ushered in Fidel Castro and Cuba. The last few years, they've been doing the advance work, so to speak, the PR for Hamas. And now they're trying to interfere with the Israeli elections, as are the other radical left-wing thug and goon media, to try and take on Netanyahu. If Netanyahu was not a great leader and a strong leader, they wouldn't be doing this. Same with Trump. If he were a nebbish, if he were weak, they wouldn't be attacking Trump. New York Times, Netanyahu is said to have been warned about Hamas attack before October 7th. Didn't you and I, Mr. and Mrs. America, go through this before in a publication called Haaretz, which is a self-hating Israeli media company that hates Israel? I know that sounds weird. It's like J Street, that hates Jews and hates Israel. It's the sickest disease that exists, but it exists. The next sentence is, Netanyahu said to have been warned about Hamas attack before October 7th. Then you go down. The warning from the leader of the UAE Emirates, which lacks specific details about the nature of an attack, never reached the chiefs of Israel's security establishment, Israeli officials said. So, this is warmed over bullcrap. The head of the UAE said he never did it. A spokesman said it never happened. But even if it did, they admit there were no specific details of a nature of an attack. And again, they rely on anonymous sources. Now, this is what we mean, I mean, by unfreedom of the press. This is what the president means by fake news. And these are these constant hit jobs. The Israeli election is October 27th. And now this is probably the third or fourth round of this story, and now it's in the New York Times, and they have three reporters, Adam Rozgan, Mark Mazzetti, and Ronan Bergman. As Israelis prepare to vote next month, the question of who bears responsibility for failing to prevent the Hamas-led attack on October 7, 2023, has become a dominant issue in one of Israel's most consequential campaigns in history. This was released late this morning to try and counter Netanyahu's brilliant speech at the United Nations. So they held it back, and all they're doing is regurgitating the disproven character assassination attempt earlier. Prime Minister Benjamin Netanyahu is seeking an unprecedented seventh term. Understand, terms there could be 5 years, could be 2 years, could be 1 year. It's 14 years he's been there. And not seriatim, in other words, at different times. Has placed the blame on national security officials, while his critics have said he must personally answer for the failures. When Haaretz, an Israeli newspaper, reported earlier this month that Sheikh Mohammed bin Zayed, the president of the United Arab Emirates, had given Mr. Netanyahu a secret warning that Hamas was planning a major attack, the question took on even greater urgency. Mr. Netanyahu denied the report. But a person who said they had spoken with the sheikh, and another person who said they had been briefed by someone on the call between the two leaders, told the New York Times that the Emirati leader had secretly reported to Mr. Netanyahu that Hamas was considering a major attack. But the UAE denies it. They said, we don't do communications this way. Warning of attacks and so forth and so on. Head of state. It was already denied. And of course, they say, what warning about what in specific? Now, we'll continue this because it's important. I'll be right back. You know, folks, I've been telling you for a long time that Pure Talk is the best wireless company out there. 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
4: Fox News, I'm Tom Rigotti. The Northeast is preparing for heavy rain and gusty winds from a nor'easter this weekend. Fox Weather's Mike Seidel is on New York's Long Island.
5: We're going to see a lot of rain and wind up and down the mid-Atlantic and Northeast coast. Most nor'easters come up the coast and go on out. This one is getting trapped by the steering flow. It comes north from towards Long Island and then makes a turn to the left right into the Jersey Shore and winds itself down later Sunday.
4: A New Mexico jury has found Facebook liable for deceiving users about privacy protections. Fox's Lisa LaSera has more.
6: The trial centered on accusations that Facebook deceived users about a data breach stemming from a third-party personality quiz that harvested data from about 87 million people and sold it to political consulting firm Cambridge Analytica. The jury found Facebook made deceptive statements about protecting user data.
4: A judge will decide on damages. 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

0: 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Plus, you can speak to other people, too, so it regenerates, you know. 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

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And same with Sunday night, 8 p.m. Eastern time. We have great guests. Tomorrow night, Ben Shapiro and Senator Dave McCormick, two good friends. They haven't been on in a long time. Sunday night, General Jack Keane, fresh back from the Middle East. He went into Lebanon, he went into Gaza, he went into other parts of Israel. And he's a superb expert on these things. And our buddy Mark Pent, who's going to take a look at the landscape out there and give us a take on what he sees happening. I think it's going to be a little more sober. But still, we always run like we're behind, right? Whether it's a military operation or political campaign, always run from behind. I'm not Nostradamus. I can't tell you what's going to happen, and it doesn't matter. What matters is that you turn out and vote in biggest numbers as possible. And both Saturday, but especially Sunday, I'm going to make it my task to make the case as strongly as I can about this election and about you, Mr. and Mrs. America. Let me tell you about Cozy Earth. I love this new sp-

0: Should single women lower their standards? Texas versus Tennessee. And Joe Rogan says empathy explains the rise of socialism. All today with Casey Smith on Will Kane Country. Welcome to Will Kane Country. It is Will Kane Country, normally streaming live every Monday through Thursday at 12 o'clock Eastern Time at the Will Kane Country YouTube channel and Facebook page. But you can always follow us at Spotify or on Apple. 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
1: I'm done with college football.
0: Other sport, of course you are. Of course you are. You lasted 2 weeks. You lasted the cupcake section of the schedule.
1: Yeah. Listen.
0: College football for you is A&M against Northeastern Oklahoma State.
1: Are we recording right
0: That's
1: now?
0: That's when you're excited.
1: Is this the show?
0: I don't even care. No, it doesn't even matter if this is the show. We're playing Sam Houston State. Smoked them 45-0. And then you play Arkansas and get beat.
1: Hold on a minute. We've lost one time to Arkansas in like 30 years. Please. It was demoralizing.
0: All right. This is called, I never knew these Reddits were AITA. Of course, I know what that means. Am I all right, you ready?
1: Ready.
0: Am I for telling my wife that her friends need to lower their standards if they're serious about wanting to settle down and start a family? You already laughing, Dan.
2: Because I did this with my wife a week ago. Literally the same thing.
0: You did?
2: Yes.
0: I'll tell you about it. I love this one.
1: Go on. I'm very interested. By the way, Will, I told Dan not to tell me what these were because I wanted to react like in real time.
0: Okay. I haven't read this either, by the way. I had only read the headline. I was like, in. My wife has two friends in their early 30s who desperately want to find a partner to settle down with. They are both conventionally attractive, successful with six-figure jobs and a normal social profile, and not psychos. The point of contention is that they are looking for someone who is also conventionally attractive, near 6 foot or above, have a good job, never married, no kids, is in their late 20s or early 30s, and is looking for a serious relationship. What ends up happening is they'll meet someone who seems to meet all those criteria, but these men ultimately don't want to settle down and just want to have fun. As a result, they and my wife come to the conclusion that all men are trash, and they become more and more jaded. As an outsider, I have no skin in the game, and I don't care either way. But looked at objectively and statistically, I told my wife that most men that meet all those criteria have likely already settled down, so her friends should lower their standards a bit. She got upset at me for even suggesting her friends lower their standards, and they deserve to find someone who meets all their requirements. The biggest example of this is her 5-foot-tall friend who met a guy who fulfilled all the requirements, except he was only 5'7". So she broke it off after a couple of dates. Should I have just agreed with her that men are trash and her friends will meet the right person one day? Or did I do the right thing in laying out what I believe to be the objective truth and how her friends could have more success in settling down? Thank you.
1: I'm going to give the floor to Dan first because I want to hear. Dan already tipped his hand that he had this exact conversation with his wife last week. Then I will do cleanup. I will back cleanup after I hear what Dan has to say.
2: Well, she has a friend that's... Okay. In New York dating, and the standards are very high. The 6 feet tall thing came up. The income came up. And there's like a trifecta of what they're looking for. I was like, hey, well, she's worried about being a little older and not with anybody, no kids and all that. And I was like, maybe she needs to get rid of one of those things. You would have thought I called my wife a terrible word. It did not go over well. It was really bad. And I learned to shut my mouth and I'll never speak up again. Because it's like you would have thought I'd shot her in the shoulder.
0: All right, if you're batting cleanup, you're going fourth. So you got the original poster.
1: Then
0: Dan in the two hole.
1: Then you. Yeah.
0: Then me.
1: Yes.
0: Batting third.
1: And I'm going to bat cleanup.
0: You're going to bat cleanup.
1: Yes. Go ahead, Will.
0: The answer is you are not the asshole. You are the nice guy telling the truth to these people. And this is the truth. Absolutely.
2: That's what I thought.
0: People think lies and a lack of judgment are love. They are not. They are acts of hate because you allow people to continue to live in a world that is destructive to their existence. The truth is love. And the truth is you need to lower your standards. And you need to lower your standards, and this is the hard part, to meet your own. This is the world we live in, and this is the problem with Instagram. Is Instagram, both male and female, this is not just about women, is that it has made everyone think that they can and should have whatever is perfect, although it's fake, on Instagram.
2: Correct.
0: And I think that has become a real problem in relationship creation. Real problem. I think, first of all, when we grew up, the definition of hot was way different than it is today. Mm-hmm. So I grew up in Sherman, Texas, 30,000 people, right? We had a scale of 1 to 10, and the girls that were tens, we didn't know. Well, honestly, we didn't know, other than celebrities, that there were better versions, and there were, right? In the whole grand scheme of things, they weren't tens, but they were to us. You know what I mean? And that's because we lived in that world. And you know what? Had we never left our small town, never had Instagram, we would have settled down, married, and had a great relationship. We would have absolutely loved everything about our partner, including their physical appearance. Now, we live in a world where everybody can be compared to whatever. Mm-hmm. I know this is a silly one. I'm just going to throw it out there. Kristen Cavallari, right? Whatever.
1: That's not silly.
0: She's on Instagram all the time.
2: Yeah, she's dope.
0: Well, I don't know why she appeared. I think I follow Kristen Cavallari. I don't know why. I think we all know why.
1: I mean, I feel like that's a pretty safe bet. Lying, Will. You don't have to try to hide it from us. We get it.
0: But not everyone should look like Kristen Cavallari. And by the way, the more I follow her, the less she's a 10. Not because of her physical looks.
2: What about Moira?
0: But
1: the Tinkin cap.
0: Oh, Moira from Traders?
2: Mm-hmm.
1: I'd say it's Mara, right?
0: Mara. Yeah.
1: Listen, if we start talking traitors, we start talking hot people, all right?
0: I know. I don't want to do that.
1: No.
0: We get into the whole Rob conversation. But my point is, what has been robbed of us is the ability to sort ourselves into where, honestly, sixes identify sixes, seven identify sevens, mm-hmm. or whatever your range is. If you're a seven, your range is 6 to 8, whatever it might be, right? We've lost that. And I feel like, and I'll just stick with dudes to make this not seem like a gender-based thing, like a dude who is a six right now thinks he should and can end up with a 9. I think that's where we are. And they won't settle down with female equivalent of him. The six. Now, the last thing I'll say on this is the older that a woman gets, we'll go back to the woman and this particular poster. The one thing that she probably should be able to compromise on is physical attraction. Physical requirements. Mm-hmm. You should not lower your standards on the quality of dude, if he's a good guy, if he lies, if he tells the truth. There's a tough one that we have to start talking about on his financial prospects. We'll come back to financial prospects in a minute. But at some point, you have to start understanding that you're not going to get robbed from traitors. I'm not talking to you, Casey. I'm saying, like, everybody needs to say at some point, this is actually where I am and this is who fits me. And also, it should feel good. It shouldn't feel like settling. That's what I think.
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0: Welcome back to Will Kane Country. We're still hanging out with Barstool's Casey Smith.
1: All right, so we're going to continue the baseball analogy here. Bases are loaded, and I'm just going to just go over the green monster. I'm going to bat this claim. We're hitting a grand slam. You're 1,000% correct. The one thing that I cannot stand when, and it is more of a woman, and I can say this as just a girl, female, woman, all the things, is that I always say, okay, you want a guy who, let's just say, you know, 6 feet, six figures, whatever the thing. What if the guy then said to you, okay, well, then I want to make sure you have a C cup, you're X amount of this, you weigh under, you know, whatever the weight may be. You would be furious. So why do you get to have those standards for men if then you turn around and a man said it to you, you would be the most offended person on the planet? You cannot have those standards and expect to not have those standards put against you, which in lesser terms, Will, is finding your match. The one thing I do think as you get older as a woman, you start to realize that the physical attributes does not necessarily necessarily equate to being attracted to somebody, right? So when you're in your teenage years and you're looking at like the hot dudes online, you're like, oh, six pack abs. I don't have to have a six pack ab to be attracted to you. It's how you treat me. It's how you talk to me. It's how you make me feel. And then, and we'll talk about financial stuff, then it's like, can you add to my life in something that's going to make my life better, easier, and happier or not? So when I meet women or have girls in my life now in our 30s, they're like, yeah, he needs to be 6 feet. I'm like, well, what if he said to you, you need to be under 130 pounds? Like, that's the equivalent of it. Why are we living in a world where it's okay for women to do it and not for men? And I've always been that way. It's like when girls are like, my husband needs to lose weight. What if he said my wife needs to lose weight out loud? You would flip your shit. Like you, we can't have this double standard, because if you live that double standard now, it's going to be that way for the rest of your life. So I completely agree. The guy is not wrong. The issue is a guy can't say it. A girl has to say it. A woman has to say it. A woman has to be like, hey, like maybe like tone it down on you needing a 6'5" guy.
2: But they won't though. That's the problem.
1: No, they won't. And they're going to be lonely and miserable for a long time.
2: They won't say it to each other.
1: I'll say it. I have no problem saying
0: this. I saw this Instagram post. Tell me if you think this is wrong. And it said what people are attracted to, like what men are attracted to versus what women are attracted to. Like, actually, I cannot remember what it said men are attracted to. Probably it was physical attributes.
1: I feel like that's pretty self-explanatory.
0: But the women thing, it said the things that are most attractive are things like intellect, mm-hmm. humor, wittiness, you know, that kind of stuff. Actually, in confidence.
1: The way you carry yourself.
0: These become the most... Which is a combination of all those things, right? Kind of. That becomes the most attractive thing. So the women, like your wife's friend, Dan, or in this Reddit question, it does presume or suggest they're actually not prioritizing those things, that they're prioritizing other things. Money... physical attraction.
1: Feel like I would like to believe that as people get older and like have more dating experience or more life experience, that I feel like the things that, like, when you say six figures, over 6 feet tall, you go down that list. It's like you're looking for somebody that other people are going to find attractive immediately. It's like you want somebody that, like, is found attractive as opposed to somebody who makes you feel like you're the most attractive person to them. Like, you want to connect with somebody on that level. And then you spend a lot of your 20s and your early 30s, whatever, and you're like, you have to have, like, the hottest guy in the room or the richest guy in the room or the tallest guy in the room. And then all of a sudden you look around and it's like, oh, now I have to lower my standards, but I don't want to. It's like, well, you were never actually looking for somebody you actually wanted to match with anyways. You were looking for somebody that was outwardly meeting your expectations. For what?
0: You know, an interesting thing about this is with the way that people can manipulate themselves now. So GLP-1s, that's a great one, right? We'll see what peptides, how that all, we'll see how that shakes out, the peptide thing. I know GLP-1s are a peptide, but the greater body of peptides and how they change people, not just by losing weight, but also like the filler and all the stuff that people can do, right?
2: Botox.
0: What's interesting is...
1: We don't shame Botox on this.
0: I know this is played out in real life. What happens when two sixes match up, get married, but then one of the sixes does, probably the female, but it could be the male,
2: becomes
0: a lot of things to change themselves, lose weight, maybe filler, maybe these things, and makes themselves essentially an eight. And then they're like, now I'm not a match for the six anymore.
2: They're gone.
0: And I know that happens.
2: They're gone.
0: That happens. Like, now they feel like they've got bigger options out there that they can go explore. Now there's eights that are accessible to them.
1: It's all, well, the main thing with men in that aspect is like hair plugs, right? So like, and I'm all for both men and women doing whatever you want to make yourself feel more attractive, look more attractive, all those things. But hair plugs is a big one. Like, you know, you see men who have the cul-de-sac hair and then all of a sudden they have a full head of hair. Great. Do what you want. But I actually think that it's more times when men get more attractive as they get older too, and they look at their wife and they're like, oh, like I can go get like a 25-year-old hot girl now because I'm hot all of a sudden. And like that to me.
0: Well,
1: go ahead.
0: That's a common tale.
1: Right. Right. And like because, the guy gets rich
0: because that
1: all these things.
0: That's right. That's what I was going to say. That changes his game.
1: Yes.
0: Now, see, so this is what I think when you meet. So when I met my wife, I was young and I didn't have money. Right. But she bet on me. In essence, right? In a lot of ways. Not because that was like, she said, I need to have these things. I think this is all subconscious. Like, I think one of the reasons women would look at a guy and be like, intellect or this or that. I'm not saying I have those things, but it's kind of a bet. Because mm-hmm. if you look at it at the end, women want security, right? All women.
1: Yes.
0: And the intellect, you know, curiosity, wittiness, all that is a bet that that's going to translate at some point into security. It's going to translate into, you know, resources, money. Not just that, because it's stimulating and it's fun to be around somebody who is interesting and that kind of thing. As the curve gets older, if you're single into your 30s, now, though, you've had a chance to see if it actually, the bet has paid off. Mm-hmm. Do you see what I'm saying? So now the money becomes a bigger part of it, and you're looking at somebody who's already done it, and that goes higher. Now, the thing I said about what happens when you improve yourself, interestingly, it works in the reverse as well, right? What happens when one of the two sixes lets themselves go mm-hmm. and becomes a four?
1: And that goes back to what I'm saying is that, like, I've had guy friends over the years be like, oh, my, you know, my wife thinks I need to lose weight and whatever. And I'm sitting there looking and being like, well, so does she. Like, but you can't say that. Like, this is like, that's where the double standard really comes into it. But I do think that it's I don't know, you know, the conversation between you and your wife, but I'm sure at some point she was like, I love you, I'll be there with you throughout whatever. Like, I feel like that's missing a lot with people where they're not like, I'm ride or die for this person no matter what, no matter where the career goes, no matter what the finances look like, no matter what. It's like, you are my person and I'm going to stay with you. I feel like people say, oh, I'm going to be with this person, I like them now, but in 10 years, if, you know, things hit the fan or he gets fat or she gets fat, like, I'm going to go try to find another option. I think that's more prevalent right now than ever because you can see your options.
2: You just don't really love that person.
1: Right. That's what I'm saying.
2: Like, that's insane.
1: It's like, that's, and yeah. I feel like the right. These, like, going back to the Reddit post, it's like these women, and I'll say women, and I can speak for them. It's like, they're not looking for necessarily like that true love. They're looking for like the attractiveness, the lust, the flirting, all of that. And then hoping that translates into true love at some point. Right. And like, that's not a way to live. Like, sure, we're all human. We're all going to find, like, people attractive and be like, that would be awesome. But at the end of the day, like, that doesn't translate to real life.
2: Oh, I have a YouGov poll here of what men and women find attractive.
1: Ooh.
0: Okay.
2: Kindness is number one for both. Then with men, it's physical attraction is number two. Honesty, sense of humor, intelligence, loyalty, emotional stability, similar values, affection, dependability is number 10. With women, it's kindness, honesty, emotional intelligence, sense of humor, intelligence, reliability, confidence, ambition, work ethic, financial responsibility, number 10, physical attraction. All the way on the bottom for women.
1: Yeah, I also think, I don't know what the difference in the wording would be, but like somebody being physically attractive and me being physically attracted to that person are two completely different things.
2: Sense of humor changes a lot too for women, I feel
1: 100%. There are some, like, you know, just, I don't want to say ugly men, that's not nice, but there are some just like traditionally unattractive guys that are incredibly funny that are hot because of that.
2: Totally.
1: But the one thing, and I will say, and maybe it is because of my age and as I get older, but like the one thing too, and I don't know where this would land on that list, but it's like, can a man make you feel feminine? Can a man make you feel like in your soft girl era? Like, that's a huge part of this. Like, you don't feel like you have to do it all alone. I've had this conversation recently. It's
2: that's
1: like
2: a confidence problem.
1: If a man can put you in and be like, hey, like, I'm going to take care of you. Mm. You don't have to do this by yourself, like, that's incredibly attractive. But in your, like, when you're 22, a girl's like, oh, is he 6'5" and does he have abs? Like, that, it's just an age thing. So the answer is, the guy did the right thing. It just can't come from a guy. That's the problem.
2: Yeah.
11: The show that tackles the latest headlines from a unique perspective. Will Kane Country.
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21: 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Good blocking on the left side, and Gaines will go in untouched, and Broncos will have the ball twice, score twice.
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21: Throwing the ball down the middle. He's got a receiver out there. Quentin Brown caught at the 35. Turns on the Jets. 10-5. I think he's into the end zone. He is.
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5: Fox News, I'm Chris DeMeo. Chinese President Xi Jinping has packed up and left town after 3 days of meetings with President Trump. Xi, through an interpreter, says the trip was productive.
6: When the president visited China in May, we agreed on the vision of building a constructive China-U.S. relationship of strategic stability. This time, we've agreed to add new substance to it.
5: Both leaders talked about tariffs, the Middle East, and AI. The Northeast prepping for heavy rain and gusty winds from a nor'easter this weekend.
22: It comes north from towards Long Island and then makes a turn to the left, right into the Jersey Shore, and winds itself down later Sunday.
5: That's Fox Weather's Mike Seidel. Coastal flood and wind advisories are in effect. Several states also declaring states of emergency through the weekend. 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

0: Welcome back to Will Cain Country. We're still hanging out with Barstool's Casey Smith. All right, Joe Rogan recently spoke on the rise of communism and the role empathy plays. And I found this interesting. Last night, I gave a speech. I'm really not sure how well it went over. But I've been talking to the audience about what I believe is the potential in the very near future of the rise of right-wing socialism. And I believe that we are very, very close to that being a real thing. I don't know, Dan. I don't know.
1: It's the sure first time great, I gave Will. This speech.
2: I was curious.
0: It was the first time I gave this speech. But in my defense, I believe everything I said, and I truly like think this is a thing. Like I'm being a bit of a canary in the coal mine on this. I'm not the first. There are other people talking about this, but it's a warning. And then I heard Rogan talking about this, and it made me think about what I had to say last night. So let's listen to Rogan.
3: People become accustomed to where they live, and they think this is normal, which is one of the reasons why this push towards communism amongst young people is so infuriating to me. It's like I understand that it comes from this desire for empathy and kindness. I get that. The idea of socialism comes from an idea of empathy and kindness, that you think the world would be better if we all shared, and that why are there people that are so rich and people that are so poor? And you're right. But the solution is not to make the government decide who gets what, because they never decide the right way.
0: Okay, so here's why I was interested in that. Dan is he's our correspondent into the mindset of lefties with his Brooklyn brunch crew.
2: Oh, God.
0: And to some extent, Casey, because you still live in New York and you're surrounded by this as well. I have gotten to this place. I totally reject the idea that the embrace of socialism, and obviously to a larger extent communism, is driven out of empathy. I do not think empathy plays a role. I think empathy is the thing that people say. I think it's like an Instagram post, right? It's like your pose.
1: Well,
0: and it's like you don't really look that way. You just pose that way and put a filter on it. That's what empathy is. It's the filter and the pose. What I think is the real thing, the real driver behind this. And so the people understand I'm not being partisan here. I think that the real motivation is resentment. That it's a combination of resentment and entitlement. And I don't think anybody has a monopoly on that. And that's why I'm sounding this warning siren, because that can apply to people who are purportedly on the right as well.
1: Mm-hmm.
0: Now, I will tell you, it over-indexes on the left. Right now, most people who are resentful are on the left, and I don't think they're more empathetic. I think empathy is the life you live off of Instagram. I think empathy is what do you actually do out there in the world? Not what do you post, not how do you vote, not what political system do you want, but what do you do? What kind of charity do you do? What kind of service do you do? What kind of giving back do you do? And most people that do that stuff do it fairly quietly. And that's real empathy, right? This stuff, the outward stuff, empathy is the pose. What's really driving people is they look at others that have more, look at what they have and feel like what they're entitled to, and they feel resentment. And that's what's going on. You're granting them the pose by presuming the difference between the two sides is one's more of an empath.
1: It's performative empathy, because it's like under the guise of, look, I care more about the everyday person than you do, so I want the everyday person to have more because I care about them. And I mean, it goes back to what we were talking about, like me doing your show. It's like, and not just you, just in general, it's like when people are like, oh, well, how can you go on Fox News and, you know, look, they hate people. It's like, well, because I actually know who Will Cain is off of television. Like, first of all, I don't disagree with what he's saying on TV anyways, but like, I actually know he's a good person. He's treating people well. He treats me well. So it's like, when you say that, it kind of blows the doors off of things like, oh, well, I just see what somebody is saying online, so like, that's what I'm parroting. It's like, well, that's not how real life works. And this whole thing with, like, you know, performative empathy, especially from the left and from liberals, is that it's like, if you are not a liberal online, you must not care about people. And they can just say that and not actually have to back it up. Like, that's kind of what the world that we're living in. And unfortunately, social media is the echo chamber, right? Like, everybody's like, yeah, of course. Like, if you're a liberal, you care about gay people. It's like, well, that's just not Like, that's not real life.
2: People I know who do it to make themselves feel better. Like, oh, right. I'm better off than a lot of people, so I'm going to feel empathetic for all these people who have less than me. But realistically, they're not looking inward at all anyways.
1: And they're also not going to do anything to change it.
2: No.
1: Like, they're not going to
2: talk about it.
1: They're going to say, I feel really bad for the people that can't afford their groceries, like, but I'm not going to stop shopping at Whole Foods. Yeah. Like, I'm not going to stop buying expensive stuff.
2: Better than.
1: Right. I mean, it's not just, you know, with financial stuff, but yes, it's like if I'm living above somebody's means, I might feel bad for them and tell the whole world that they should live higher than their means, but I'm not going to change mine.
2: I realize my privilege.
1: Yeah. Like, I'm not going to stop flying, going on vacations because somebody else can't, but I'm going to preach that they should be able to. Well, then how do you fix that?
2: Yeah. Post you going to Bermuda and not about.
1: Yeah. It's crazy. But it's all performative.
2: Yeah.
1: So I'm sure your speech was great.
0: And so
1: Will.
0: Back to the ugly part.
2: I'm sure it was fantastic.
0: Back to the ugly part, like so we're all denying that empathy is the real motivation. What I think is the real motivation is resentment. And I'm always in love with this line. And I actually asked AI who said this. And it said, I think you're the only person that said this. So I don't know that I came up with it. I'm sure that I read it somewhere. It actually could be like a. For some reason now it's in my head that Kevin Williamson from National Review wrote this, but it just, there is no greater resentment than that of the merely rich to the truly wealthy.
2: Mm.
0: And I think that is very, very true.
2: Yeah.
0: So what I mean by that is the people who have done well in this life, who are upper middle class, who look at the people who have actually a lot. And they're the most resentful because they look at it and they go, why is that person better than me?
2: Right.
0: What did that person do? How are they more educated? How are they more intellectual? How are they any of these things that made them truly wealthy? And the answer to that is a bunch of things. It could be that they're more risk tolerant than you. It may be that they just took the chance. All these things that it could be. But they're the ones filled with resentment. I also think that this stat backs it up to me, that the majority, for example, of the Democratic Socialists of America are people with master's degrees. 80% have a postgraduate degree. But they're also downwardly mobile. They're not making a lot of money.
2: Mm-hmm.
0: So they've got all these credentials and qualifications and degrees, and yet the world's telling them they're not as worth as much as a guy who maybe graduated high school and started a $100 million plaster paint and drywall.
2: So that guy must be unethical.
0: That doesn't make sense to
1: right.
0: them.
2: They think that guy's unethical.
0: Yeah, it doesn't make sense.
2: Yeah.
0: And so they're resentful.
4: 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Will Kane Country.
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0: Welcome back to Will Kane Country. We're still hanging out with Barstool's Casey Smith. By the way, how bad were the Packers last night?
1: Buddy,
0: I can't believe how bad the Packers
1: were. I gotta stop watching NFL.
0: They are so bad.
2: Yeah. The fact that the Falcons had not gotten into the red zone up until last night and played the way they did. And I understand Michael Penix Jr. was back. That's fine. They had no business beating the Packers that way.
1: No.
2: It's embarrassing.
1: It's the worst they've been
0: in every single way, Casey. And I watched because now Matthew Golden is on my fantasy team, and that was a great pickup. Thank you very much. Yeah. I'm a very insightful sports analyst because he did well.
1: Helps
0: when you're down. It helps when you're down 28-7, and they got to throw the ball every play, and they can't run the ball.
1: 312 yards.
0: I know. I was like, throw it to number zero. Throw it to number zero every play. But they couldn't stop the run. No. Bijan ran for almost 200 yards. Jordan Love looked awful, dude.
2: Awful.
0: I know his offensive line was bad, but Golden scored a touchdown. Dude, that's all Golden. Like, he had to reach behind him. That throw was so off. Jordan Love was throwing him in the dirt everywhere I looked. I can't believe how bad they are. Sincerely.
2: I was watching with a Packers fan, and he was just like, I cannot believe that this is this football team. I was like, I can't even, like, kick you off.

0: a quote that is now circulating. And, you know, I mean, you know a lot of Aggies, like you're from Texas, like I'm an Aggie. Like, there's, first of all, 70,000 undergrad. We're talking about a pretty dynamic group of people. But, like, even as a Longhorn, you can be like, not all Aggies are this way. This quote is going around right now. It said, I went to A&M, or I go to A&M, I go hunting, I love NASCAR, but I'm also cool with gay people. Like, that's an actual, like, he said, a lot of people assume that just because you're an Aggie, you think a certain way. I think it's important that we have different representation. Mm. Like, who are you performing for?
1: Oh my God, you're so woke.
2: Like, it's, that is a massive performance.
0: It is
2: And I've
0: insane.
2: Seen this guy because he tries to check all the boxes of, like, a conservative Texas dude, mm-hmm. right? And then, boom, I'm also a lib in whatever
1: niche.
2: Big thing he's doing.
0: It goes back to the
2: right.
0: performative empathy where it's like, I'm sorry, I'm an Aggie. Do I not care about gay people? Like, what are you talking about? But these people eat it up. They're like, oh, see, he's different.
1: See,
0: and I'm just like, I
1: don't
0: just
1: get how people could. That's
0: like
1: so
0: as an Aggie, I'm like, that's kind of offensive, dude, that you're saying that hundreds of thousands of people that went to A&M just don't care about people because we went to A&M. That's a wild thing to say.
1: Yeah.
0: And I was like,
2: I saw a post on this point, Casey. I saw a post last night. I guess it was an Ella Langley video, and she was like dancing with two like gay guys who are minorities of some kind. I don't know. I mean, honestly, what I saw, I was like, are those her makeup artists or what is that? Like, or maybe they're just her friends or whatever.
1: Minorities of some kind.
0: They must be makeup artists.
2: Somebody said.
0: logic.
2: What did somebody say? They said, the post was she's trying to push back on the MAGA rumors. Mm. Like she put this video out to push back on the is she MAGA, right?
1: Smart.
2: But then somebody else said, you've obviously never met a small town person. She will, hang out with gay people, have brown friends, date them or whatever, but vote MAGA with all her heart when she goes to the booth or something like that. But the point is, it was forcing her into all these boxes. Like, mm-hmm. if you are conservative, oh, you can't have gay friends. Mm-hmm. Oh, you can't have, you know, minority friends. Like, you just forced her into a box that doesn't really exist.
0: Correct. And like that,
2: she can be all of these things, and there are a lot of people that are these things.
0: I had recently a makeup artist, speaking of, a woman who... She said that, and I never worked with her before. She told me after the fact, she was nervous to do my makeup because she knew I appeared on Fox News. So she assumed that I would not be nice to her because she was a Latina. And I looked at her when she said it straight to my face. And I was like, I'm really sorry you live that way. Like, that is a crazy, crazy thing to think. She was like, well, that's just how we're conditioned. I'm like, but that's not normal life. Like, do you just walk around assuming that if somebody's, you know, like, for in my example, like blonde hair, blue eyed, you know, white Christian from Texas, I must hate you if you're different, but that's the way people live.
1: Yeah.
0: It's crazy. Like now the new thing is like I wear a cross necklace and it's like, oh, well, she must like hate everyone because she's wearing a cross necklace. Like what?
1: Signaling like I'm not tolerant.
2: You spent all those years wearing Nike Dunks, carrying your Dunkin' Donuts around.
0: I still do that.
2: Assimilating to you.
0: I still do that.
2: You spent all those years cultivating that image and you burned it up like that by going on Fox.
0: I mean, when I tell you.
2: You were safe before. You think it's a blonde Texas thing? Yeah. It wasn't. You had perfected the Northeastern cultural transplant. You walked into every room and they were like, she's basically that A&M dude posting, you know.
0: Do not put that on me.
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8: Potentially dangerous weather. I'm Deborah Valentine, Fox News. Up to 40 million people in the Northeast are in the path of a strong nor'easter, packing up to 60 mile per hour winds, heavy rain, and strong surf. Fox's Chanley Painter has more.
9: Flashing places from North Carolina to New England with heavy rain, damaging winds, flooding, and strong surf. Some areas could see over 5 inches of rain by Tuesday. All this expected to create major travel disruptions and power outages. More than 40 million people are in the storm's path.
8: New York's Governor Kathy Hochul has issued a state of emergency for 8 counties.
10: Deployed utility crews and other assets like swift water rescue to keep you safe. Do your part, we'll do ours.
8: New York City and 8 neighboring New Jersey counties are also under states of emergency. Hurricane Nolo is strengthening into a Category 3 hurricane as it eyes Hawaii. A direct hit is not anticipated. Dr. Michael Brennan is director of the National Hurricane Center.
11: Rainfall is going to be the biggest threat from this system. Could see isolated totals as high as 25 inches on the Big Island, creating life-threatening flash flooding and mudslides.
8: Wind gusts of 50 miles per hour are also forecast. For the third time, the Supreme Court rejects a Republican-led redistricting effort in Missouri.
12: The Supreme Court blocking a federal appeals court ruling that would have revived the 2025 Republican-friendly map for the upcoming November elections. There were no dissents, with the high court warning changing the maps now could cause electoral chaos. Missouri lawmakers passed the new map last year, with Republicans hoping to pick up an additional U.S. House seat as it aimed to eliminate one of two Democratic-held districts in the state. This is the third time the Supreme Court has blocked the redistricting plan. The decision comes after weeks of rulings over the map in state and federal courts, and as elections officials in Missouri have already started mailing some absentee ballots. Kristen Goodwin, Fox News.
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8: President Trump calling the meetings with Chinese President Xi Jinping this week very productive. Fox's Kevin Cork reports from Washington.
17: I think we've made tremendous strides. We've made great strides. Very positive for both countries.
11: President Xi saying the two sides added new substance to the relationship, while President Trump says farmers in this country should be very happy with more trade details expected on Monday. While Ambassador David Perdue says the two sides have established an AI or SI dialogue and crisis mechanism. On Iran, Perdue says China assured the U.S. that it's not supporting Tehran's war effort. But lawmakers in both parties remain skeptical.
8: A senior White House official states that the two world leaders discussed economy, trade, AI, and other areas of cooperation. Controversial Twitch streamer Hassan Piker has been facing more controversy as he takes the podium at Cornell University. Fox's Christina Coleman has the story.
18: He's now claiming MAGA supporters are terrified of the socialist movement. He says the socialist movement has the moral majority on their side as they make changes happen by, quote, demanding an end to the endless wars and the profiteering off of health care. Piker is endorsing socialist House candidate Daria Liza Avila Xavier. She was arrested while protesting Israeli Prime Minister Benjamin Netanyahu's visit to New York City. In an op-ed, she said in part, quote, I refuse to allow a war criminal to roam the streets of our city unchallenged. I refuse to play host to a man who has overseen the slaughter or injury of more than 64,000 children in Gaza with American taxpayer dollars.
8: This comes ahead of the midterm elections November 3rd. New Jersey's Lieutenant Governor Dale Caldwell officially resigned following an ethics investigation concluded that he had violated the state's code of ethics. I'm Deborah Valentine. This is Fox News.
19: Today, from the 19, it's a reverse to Jones. 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
19: 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Bates running down the left side. Boise State substitutes at punt return and scores.
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27: Hi.
28: Saturday, September 26, 2026. I'm Jared Halpert. Pomp and pageantry for China's leader making a state visit to Washington.
29: These are the kinds of things where we need to make it clear that these are wartime kinds of activities. They may view it as more of a business transaction, but when you're targeting Americans, that is a serious problem.
28: And the Senate stalls on reining in data centers in the Iran war.
30: The Senate was scheduled to be in this coming week. There was a lot of talk that they would not be in session so people could go back and campaign. There's not things they have to do. It's not like we're trying to fund the government or the debt ceiling or something by a certain deadline. So the decision was made to keep the Senate in session so that they would have at least a test vote this coming Wednesday to get Democrats on the record to say, hey, are you for this or not?
28: This is the Fox News Rundown from Washington. The highest honor a president can bestow on a foreign leader is a multi-day state visit. That was the welcome for Chinese President Xi Jinping this week. The summit was high stakes with a lot of issues, putting the two leaders of the two largest global economies at odds, among them tariffs and trade, China's support for Russia and Iran, and of course, artificial intelligence, dubbed this week by President Trump as super intelligence, or SI.
31: The decisions we make in these areas today can promote peace and prosperity for decades and decades to come.
28: Xi notably addressed the burgeoning technology in his remarks through a translator.
32: We have both the capability and responsibility to develop and manage AI for good and ensure that the development of AI is always under human control and serves the well-being of the people.
28: Several AI leaders from NVIDIA, OpenAI, Google, Tesla, and Amazon attended a state dinner Thursday night. Lawmakers from both parties have long warned about China's ambitions and say Xi, the communist leader, is no friend or ally of the U.S. and complained all the red carpets, the military showcases, and lavish dinner were inappropriate.
29: I mean, I understand the criticism, but I view it in the lens of President Trump is showing respect to the people of China, to the Chinese leader. We don't like their form of government. We don't like many things that Xi does. But at the same time, he's a gracious host. He wants to be someone who is able to communicate with President Xi.
28: Michigan Republican John Molinar is the chairman of the House Select Committee on Strategic Competition with the Chinese Communist Party.
29: And so I'm not concerned about that. I think if anything, you know, it was a show of force between a lot of business leaders who Xi respects. You had some military displays and it showed a lot of impressive things about the White House. But, you know, so I understand, you know, we don't want to celebrate that Xi Jinping is leading China, but at the same time, we want to have a relationship with him.
28: Is that relationship right now a friendly relationship or a foe relationship?
29: I'd say it's adversarial. And, you know, we cooperate in some areas. We are trading partners in many respects. But at the same time, you know, we have concerns about the Chinese military buildup. We have concerns about their stealing American technology and using unfair trade practices to drive our businesses out of business. There are many aspects of their human rights and, you know, a different view about human dignity. So there are many challenges in that relationship, but it's important that we do have a relationship, hopefully can influence them in a better direction, but at the same time, make sure our national security interests and our economic security interests are respected.
28: From what you have seen thus far, from what you've been briefed on, what was the most important takeaway from this state visit between the two presidents?
29: You know, I think, again, just establishing that there's ongoing dialogue, that, you know, if there are problems that exist, that there are communication channels that can de-escalate conflicts. I think that's important. But I haven't seen any change in policy towards Taiwan, and I think that's important. I think, you know, the issues of whether they're following through on their previous commitments of agricultural purchases, clearly they are not. They are not following through on their rare earth minerals commitments. And so those issues are being discussed, and maybe not in a format of a major dinner, but, you know, behind the scenes, those messages. And one that's very important is, you know, the reports of China helping Iran target U.S. service members and the concerns about their supporting Russia, Iran, and these are all very concerning and I believe are being addressed through these channels, but not necessarily in a public format.
28: Yeah, you referenced that report, and the reporting is that China supplied satellite imagery to Iran. One, do you think that they did that? And two, if they did, what should be the U.S. response?
29: Well, here's the thing about China. They would say that these were Chinese businesses that, you know, sold, you know, information, and that it wasn't a Chinese government. But what we know about the Chinese economic system is the government controls everything. The Chinese Communist Party, anything that they request of a business in China, the business is required to do it. So let's not pretend that there are rogue business actors who are not doing the bidding of the Chinese Communist Party. So I directly attribute that. They certainly portray plausible deniability whenever something like this happens. So I'm very concerned about it. I believe the reports. And I think, you know, these are the kinds of things where we need to make it clear that these are wartime kinds of activities. They may view it as more of a business transaction, but when you're targeting Americans, that is a serious problem. And, you know,
28: you point that, I mean, this puts U.S. troops in physical danger, in mortal danger.
29: Well, and let's remember, you know, President Trump, when he learned about China's role in the fentanyl crisis in America, supplying the chemical precursors, he took action and put tariffs on China because of the fentanyl problem. And of course, China denied that it was doing this, and we had a lot of evidence to the contrary. So, you know, President Trump will take action. We may not know exactly, you know, how that plays out, but be sure these things are taken very seriously by our commander-in-chief as well as our military leadership.
28: I want to talk about artificial intelligence. I know that was a big part of the discussion, a big part of the agenda this week. President Trump calling it super intelligence SI, says that he does not want to see any slowdown, does not want to see any guardrails beyond the Justice Department. I was struck by President Xi's opening remarks where he suggested there is at least some responsibility that the United States and China have here. What did you make of that comment in that opening setting? And can China be trusted to adhere to whatever guardrails both sides maybe agree to?
29: Yeah, that is a great question. You know, we saw during the COVID crisis that they weren't actually forthcoming and cooperative and helping identify, you know, the source of the virus. And you know, there were a lot of international agencies, the World Health Organization that they were part of. They could have been very cooperative and helpful and saved a lot of lives. So I'm not optimistic that they're going to be, you know, the responsible players when it comes to, you know, this kind of technology. Having said that, I think his message was right, that there needs to be human accountability. We don't want machines, computers, robots going rogue and no person able to, you know, shut things down. So I think every company has a responsibility, whether it's through product liability, through, you know, laws that will be enforced by the Justice Department, has a responsibility and accountability to make sure that they are not, you know, allowing a runaway train, if you will. Having said that, part of Xi's goal would be to get America to stop innovating so that they can catch up in some of these areas. And I think that would be a mistake. So I'm all for continuing to move forward with research, innovation. But yes, of course, there are guardrails, both in terms of, you know, laws on the books. And if there are areas where we need to have further regulation, let's do it in a common sense way that, again, encourages innovation. But if there are gaps, we certainly have the ability to put in regulatory, you know, changes as well.
28: Is that something, as a member of Congress, that you would be hesitant to do if there wasn't global buy-in? In other words, you don't want to put up regulations or guardrails for U.S. companies that would not apply, you know, across the ocean?
29: Yeah, I think that's a good point, where we need our allies working together with us. When it comes to nations like China, Russia, Iran, North Korea, do I think they will follow those norms? Probably not. And so I think we need to be responsible with our own actions, with our own areas, again, with limited government regulation of private sector investment and research. But at the same time, we have a responsibility to mankind and human dignity that says, you know, we put the interests of, you know, our founding principles ahead of any, you know, economic or some other priority. So absolutely, we have that responsibility. But again, you know, many of the people who are calling for regulation are saying, hey, look, this is very dangerous. It reminds me a little bit of the climate change discussion, where people were saying, okay, the world's going to end in 10 years if we don't, you know, ban fossil fuels. Well, you know, sometimes people use hyperbole to try and make the case. And in this case, I think, yes, we need humans in the decision-making role, not relying on, you know, technology to make these moral decisions. But let's not over-regulate just out of fear. Let's do it based on sound science and common sense.
28: Let me finish with this. How fearful should Americans be of China? Is this like the Soviet Cold War kind of relationship, or should we view it a little bit differently?
29: You know, I think it is. There are a lot of similarities. China is not our, you know, it's not a neutral party in these conflicts, fomenting, you know, Iran, Russia. They do want to see themselves in a dominant role throughout the region, threatening our allies. And they want to defeat America when it comes to, you know, global influence. So I think we need to be clear-eyed about that. At the same time, we do need to have a relationship. We do need to have a trading relationship, and that's important. But let's not give them our best technologies. Let's not help them enhance their military capabilities. And we have to also recognize that their spying apparatus is unlike anything seen in human history, in my view, because they have laws on the books, their national security laws, that require every Chinese national to do the bidding of the Chinese Communist Party wherever they are in the world. So I know we need to go, but I appreciate the chance to talk with you.
1: Thank you, Congressman. Appreciate it. And safe travels.
29: Hey, you bet. All right. Take care. Bye-bye.
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9: It's September 26th, and this is your Fox Daily Snapshot. Today is National Johnny Appleseed Day. The Massachusetts native was born John Chapman in 1774, and over the course of his life, he gained notoriety as a kind man who planted apple seeds wherever he went across parts of the East and Midwest, but also dispensed wisdom to the many strangers he met on his journeys. The legend of Johnny Appleseed lives on during the fall when apples are plentiful. Pennsylvania lays claim to having the first orchard Johnny Appleseed planted, while Mansfield, Ohio, has a monument to the man. Also on this date, in 1960, Fidel Castro of Cuba gives the longest speech by a head of state at the UN General Assembly of nearly 4.5 hours. And in 2017, Saudi Arabia becomes the final country in the world to overturn a ban on women driving. If it's your birthday today, you share it with American poet and Nobel laureate T.S. Eliot, born in 1888. I'm Tushar Saxena, and that's your Fox Daily Snapshot.
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10: It's the saga of one of the great prophets in the Old Testament, Daniel. Now in a new feature-length film, it tells of the early years when he and his fellow captives from Judah faced a crisis of faith. Actor Mina Massoud plays Daniel.
12: To get to play this character that has a lot of responsibility and basically lead the way for him and his family was a privilege and a blessing.
10: Daniel in the Fiery Furnace may be a story centuries old, but Massoud, a Coptic Christian born in Egypt, says it is a narrative for today as well, as Daniel and his friends are commanded to bow down and worship the Babylonian king or be burned in a blazing furnace. It's about faith under fire.
12: But I think the fiery furnace is really a symbol, and it's a symbol of persecution that will happen throughout your life because of your faith, but also how will you stand for your faith?
10: For Fox on Faith, Lauren Green, Fox News.
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0: New research suggests that early childhood reading may be linked to better brain health. Researchers at Cambridge University conducting the Adolescent Brain and Cognitive Development Study by looking at data from more than 100,000 young people in the U.S. ages 9 into early adulthood. Participants were separated into two groups, those who read for pleasure between the ages of 2 and 9, and those who started to read later in life or not at all. Early readers had higher scores on tests measuring verbal learning, memory, and speech development. Researchers finding early readers also had better mental well-being, showing less signs of depression as opposed to non-early readers. Unrelated to the study, the nonprofit group Reading is Fundamental says around 1 in 3 kindergartners enter school without basic pre-literacy skills needed to learn how to read. For more health news, go to foxnewshealth.com. I'm Lisa Brady with Fox on Health.
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8: Here's a look inside the Beltway. I'm Jeff Manasso. Secretary of State Marco Rubio has another job in the Trump administration. President Trump has signed a commission making Secretary Rubio his permanent national security advisor. Rubio's the first person to hold the job since Henry Kissinger served both roles for President Richard Nixon. Rubio has also been the acting national security advisor for more than a year following the departure of Mike Waltz last May. Waltz is currently the U.S. ambassador to the U.N. Two progressive lawmakers are unveiling a bill that would create oversight of the artificial intelligence industry. Independent Senator Bernie Sanders and Democratic Congressman Greg Kassar are behind the legislation that would ban artificial super intelligence and pause advanced AI development until some guidelines are established. The bill provided to the Associated Press would also create a federal agency to oversee advanced AI. It comes as some leaders in the industry have called for Congress to impose guardrails on the technology. And multiple employees at leading AI companies have endorsed the bill. The legislation would permanently prohibit artificial superintelligence, which is defined as a system that has the capability to plan and execute the destruction of humanity. For the Fox News Rundown, I'm Jeff Manasso.
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13: Konami's Castlevania was a must-play title when it debuted for Nintendo in 1986. A must-have with Super Mario Bros. And The Legend of Zelda. And across the last 40 years or so, the franchise has spawned nearly 30 installments and two acclaimed adult animated series on Netflix, cementing the legacy of Dracula and the Belmont clan. Generations of players have braved the Transylvanian night, leaping across crumbling floors, hurling holy water and crosses to vaporize the undead menace. In a special anniversary retrospective released on Friday, Konami took fans on a timeline journey and closed with a teaser for the upcoming Castlevania Belmont's Curse and a pixel art surprise party where Dracula presents Simon Belmont with a birthday cake. Konami has made the original 1986 classic a free download on mobile devices while rolling out major sales discounts of up to 80% across Steam and the PlayStation Store. Eamon Dignam, Fox News.
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17: The same way that we get a second chance, a dog get a second chance.
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25: Covering Ada, Canyon, Elmore, Jim, Adams, Boise, Owyhee, Payette, Valley and Washington counties. 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
14: Fox in the Fast Lane.
18: It's week four of the chase in the NASCAR Cup Series as drivers head to Kansas Speedway this weekend for the Hollywood Casino 400. 267 laps for over 400 miles. There's a new leader this time around as Kyle Larson is at the top of the chase standings. He finished as the runner-up in last Saturday's race at Bristol, which saw Joey Logano take the checkered flag. The win was Logano's third of the season and moved him up four spots in the standings to third place, just behind Denny Hamlin. Christopher Bell is in fourth place, with Ty Gibbs rounding out the top five. The race at Kansas this week is the first of three consecutive races at 1.5 mile tracks. Tyler Reddick won the spring race at Kansas earlier this year, and Chase Elliott won last year's Hollywood Casino 400. The action gets underway Sunday at 3 p.m. Eastern. For Fox in the Fast Lane, Tony Genualdo, Fox News.
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20: I'm Michelle Polino.
21: Good job, buddy.
20: Brad Pitt stars alongside a German Shepherd named Odin in Heart of the Beast. After a harrowing plane crash, Special Forces Officer James Belmont and his combat dog Odin find themselves stranded deep in the Alaskan wilderness. Together, they're forced into a brutal fight for survival against the elements. The thriller explores the unbreakable bond between a man and his best friend as they face their greatest battle.
21: I'm Charlie.
20: And Charlie Harper. Charlie and Harper are two young adults who fall in love while navigating their early 20s, discovering themselves both as individuals and as a couple.
22: What mind could have done this?
20: And on Netflix, Russell Crowe stars in Unabomber, which follows Ted Kaczynski's transformation from a 16-year-old Harvard prodigy into the infamous Unabomber, subjected to controversial psychological experiments by Professor Henry Murray, played by Crowe. That's Fox on Film on Fox News.
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9: Some rough weather. I'm Paul Stevens, Fox News. Nor'easter bearing down on the northeastern states, and states of emergency in effect for 8 counties in New York, 8 counties in New Jersey, and New York City as well. New Jersey Governor Mikey Sherrill telling residents to be prepared.
10: Please make sure you have water on hand, you have food on hand. Many of our coastal roads might become impassable due to flooding as this tide surges on shore, especially in the Back Bay areas. So make sure you're prepared. Charge your phones.
9: And Fox Weather's Brandy Campbell for us at Nantasket Beach in Hull, Massachusetts.
11: The nor'easter is strengthening a few hundred miles south in the Atlantic. Now, the forecast says it will reach land along the New Jersey coast this Sunday as 40 million Americans from Massachusetts to North Carolina could be impacted by damaging winds, flooding from rain, or even major coastal flooding. We are already seeing impacts at airports in New York as they face ground delays due to the wind.
9: And the most intense impacts of that nor'easter are forecast later today, Saturday into Sunday. Again, some areas could see 60-mile-an-hour wind gusts. Meantime, Hurricane Nolo not expected to make landfall in Hawaii, but it's strengthening into a Cat 3 hurricane, bringing tropical storm conditions to the southern part of the island. National Hurricane Center Director Michael Brennan says the agency's focus is going to be on the rain.
12: Rainfall is going to be the biggest threat from this system. Could see isolated totals as high as 25 inches on the Big Island, creating life-threatening flash flooding and mudslides.
9: The National Hurricane Center now projecting up to 35 inches of rain for all parts of the Big Island. Wind gusts could exceed 50 miles an hour. And upwards of 8 inches of rain in Thailand's capital city of Bangkok from Thursday to today, Saturday. The rain has disrupted traffic, prompting several evacuations. 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
9: President Trump calling this week's meetings with China's leader Xi Jinping, quote, very productive.
17: I think we've made tremendous strides. We've made great strides. Very positive for both countries.
18: President Xi saying the two sides added new substance to the relationship, while President Trump says farmers in this country should be very happy with more trade details expected on Monday. While Ambassador David Perdue says the two sides have established an AI or SI dialogue and crisis mechanism. On Iran, Perdue says China assured the U.S. that it's not supporting Tehran's war effort. But lawmakers in both parties remain skeptical.
9: And that's Fox's Kevin Cork in D.C. A senior White House official says the two world leaders discussed AI, trade, the economy, and other areas of possible cooperation. Now, Russia's turn to address the U.N. General Assembly, but President Vladimir Putin will not be making that speech.
19: Foreign Minister Sergei Lavrov will provide the Russian perspective on world affairs at the United Nations today. President Vladimir Putin last attended the gathering in New York back in 2015. Lavrov's expected to report on what the Kremlin calls the special military operation in Ukraine. Last year, he claimed Russia was open to negotiations and criticized NATO and the West for prolonging the war. We will look out for any reference to President Trump's call for a partial ceasefire on strikes against energy facilities, something Ukraine says it's willing to agree to. Jonathan Savage, Fox News.
9: All this, meantime, as police in New York City arrested two men accused of entering a Manhattan sewer right near the hotel where Israel's Prime Minister Benjamin Netanyahu was expected to stay for the UN General Assembly. Police say the men apparently were looking for valuables, including gold, and they're finding no connection to the Prime Minister or the UN gathering, both released pending a next-up court appearance. I'm Paul Stevens. This is Fox News.
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20: A Supreme Court order lifts restrictions on the Department of Homeland Security's SAFE program. The court's three liberal justices dissented.
5: What happens next?
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22: We've got a hurricane watch across the Big Island, some tropical storm watches, even though those are farther away for some of the other islands. I think the Big Island is the one to really highlight here.
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1: Welcome to the show. I hope you're enjoying the wonderful September weather a lot of us have been experiencing. I actually got to spend some of it in Post Falls, Idaho. I was helping out the staff at Max Lure at an outdoor expo put on by Buck Knives at their headquarters in Post Falls, Idaho. Got to meet with about 12 other vendors there, several hundred folks who dropped by. It was a lot of fun. And if you've never dropped by the headquarters for Buck Knives, you should do so and take a free factory tour. You have to make reservations in advance. Just go to the Buck Knives website to do so. But yeah, drop on in. Check out what they're doing there. They make incredible knives right there in Post Falls. And then you can go to the gift shop and buy some knives and buy some swag from Buck Knives. This week on the show, we're going to share some audio with several vendors from that Outdoors Expo. One of them is Kyle Mackey with the Idaho Wildlife Federation. They're doing a number of things as a nonprofit to make sure that you and I can enjoy everything that Idaho has to offer in terms of their public lands and wildlife opportunities. And they're rolling out something new, especially for women. They want to get women into the outdoors, make them self-sufficient. They've got a brand new program that's going to help them do that, that Kyle's going to tell you about. After that, we're going to talk to one of the Max Lure Pro staffers who was at the Outdoors Expo. That would be Eric Magnuson. Now, Eric Magnuson, very well-known ice angler here in the Northwest, but he fishes year-round, and he's been fishing up at Loon Lake north of Spokane. He's been after big, I'm talking really big, bluegill and crappie up there, and he's going to tell you what he's using to catch them. We'll step away from the Outdoors Expo for our next guest. That would be Eric Winther with the Northern Pike Minnow Sport Reward Fishery Program. The main program where you can earn money for catching pike minnow is going to end at many places along the Columbia and Snake Rivers on September 30th, but a number of check stations will remain open till October 11th. So if you want to make some money catching pike minnow and helping out our salmon stocks in the process, you'll want to hear this interview and find out exactly where you can go fishing and where the fishing is very good as we roll into October. Once we're done talking to Eric, we're going to head right back to the expo, and that's where we're going to talk to Robert Eisenberg. He's the man behind Valor Vista Veterans. It's another nonprofit group that specializes in taking veterans outdoors because the outdoors provides a lot of therapy, especially for those veterans who have seen some things that none of us want to see or experience. He also services the families of veterans too, and they'll take you hunting, they'll take you fishing, they'll take you shooting at no charge to the veteran or their family. It's a great program servicing veterans in northern Idaho and eastern Washington. I can't wait to tell you more about it. Last but not least, it is that time of year again where I fish the annual Old Farts Bass Tournament put on by the Banks Lake Bass Club at Mardon Resort and Potholes Reservoir. Rusty Johnston was again my fishing partner. We'll tell you how we did. I'll give you a hint. We caught a lot of fish, and not just bass either. We caught walleye, we hooked into trout, we even hooked into a sucker, and I caught a 9-pound carp during this bass fishing tournament. But how'd we end up on the scoreboard? You'll have to wait towards the end of the program to find out. And Tom's going to tell you about the other tournaments that the Banks Lake Bass Club puts on and the worthy cause that they serve when they put those tournaments on as well. We'll wrap things up with another Washington Department of Fish and Wildlife Trout Derby Lake of the Week. But before we get into all of this, let's find out what's in store for us this week for our final fundraising edition this month for Bird Note.
2: 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I'm Nick Byard, Bird Note's Executive Director. 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I'm Nick Byard.

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10: You're back in with Northwestern Outdoors Radio. I'm John Cruz. We are broadcasting from the Outdoor Expo at the Buck Knife headquarters, located in Post Falls, Idaho. If you've never been to Buck Knives before in Post Falls, drop on by. They've got factory tours that are absolutely free. They got a wonderful gift shop too. Again, Post Falls, Idaho, right by the border of Washington State. This week though, they've got an outdoor expo with about a dozen different vendors that are set up here to tell you about their wares and what they do. One of those vendors is the Idaho Wildlife Federation. And with us here to tell you more about what this nonprofit does is Kyle Mackey. Kyle, welcome to the show. Tell us all about your organization.
11: Thanks, John. Yeah, like you mentioned, we are the Idaho Wildlife Federation. We're a 501c3 nonprofit based here in the state. And like I tell everyone, if it has to do with hunting, fishing, trapping, public lands, access, that's the world we live in, and we're out here just advocating for outdoors men and women.
10: Let's start off with a success story. What's something you've accomplished in the last couple of years that you can point to and say, hey, this is something we did that benefits hunters, anglers, and outdoors enthusiasts?
11: So I guess the first thing that comes to mind on that is we do have a pretty big presence down in the legislature when they're in session. So my boss is a full-time lobbyist down there. So when they're there, he's keeping track of bills as they pop up and letting folks know about them and how they can impact sportsmen and women. Last year, we helped get a bill pushed through to it's an acknowledgement from the legislature to talk about the importance of wildlife crossings and the need for those to help protect both wildlife as well as, you know, drivers on the roads and whatnot. And it doesn't do anything as far as mandating that they must go in here or there or anything, but just the fact that when it's appropriate, when there's money available for them, that we should be prioritizing these, not just for the safety of people of Idaho, but also to help wildlife in the state. So that's one thing comes to mind right away.
10: Now, I'm kind of excited about something new that you're rolling out here. You know, we talked to Lori Johnson with Washington Outdoor Women about a fall workshop that they are putting on this weekend over in Western Washington. We talked about that on another show of ours. And we've talked to folks from Becoming an Outdoor Woman out of Montana. I don't think anything like that exists in Idaho, but you're working to change that.
11: Yeah, so we're just starting to get going on this new program. We're going to roll it out next year. Idaho Women Outdoors is what I believe it's going to finally be called, but that's what we're going to go with. And the whole idea of that is just making a place where women can come out, learn about hunting, learn about fishing, just the outdoors in general, and then they can go and apply those skills elsewhere and also help build a community around it. It's one thing for someone to come in who's never hunted, fished before. They can go take hunter safety and then kick them out to the curb and, here, have at it. You go, you know, figure it out on your own. Whereas the idea with this is they go in there. It's a more immersive class. They can learn stuff, be around other women. It's going to be a women-led deal where after this course is complete, and it's not just a, you know, one afternoon you go in there. It's going to be a lot more going on. But then they go out and they have a community around that where they can come back if they have questions. I mean, heck, who knows? Maybe they build lifelong, you know, hunting, fishing friends through something like this, and then can then take it to other people, whether it's their kids, family, friends. And if nothing else, I mean, as a big game hunter myself, I don't necessarily want more people in the woods. I just want more people supportive of what I like to do. And if those women can come out there and, you know, talk to other people who may not be into the outdoors, and they can show them why they do these things. Heck, try this summer sausage I made with this elk I killed. It just really helps paint hunters in a good light and helps show why we do what we do and we care about the fish and wildlife that we like to go pursue.
3: Well, I partially disagree with you on one point here, and that is the fact that I actually do want to see more women in the outdoors, whether they be hunting or fishing. And yeah, none of us want to share the space too close. We always want to have our secret honey hole to ourselves. But the fact of the matter is, the more people that take up hunting and take up fishing, the better it is for the sport itself. And women have been a much neglected segment when it comes to outdoors participation. Part of the reason is a lot of women, they didn't have a mentor, like a father, that took them hunting or fishing. Part of it is they didn't have a spouse that did those things. And so they don't know where to begin. So organizations like these and what you're putting together are wonderful because it's not as intimidating to have a guy barking at you when you do something wrong. You've got somebody who's going to be patient, somebody that's understanding, somebody who's learning it or has learned it just like you're learning it as a woman, and it's going to really encourage you to get out there and enjoy the outdoors. So I think it's great what you're offering there. Let's talk about something else that the Idaho Wildlife Federation might be up to that our listeners should be interested in.
11: I would say another thing that we do, and I encourage everyone to do, is just try to be involved in any kind of game management stuff that you have going on in your state. In Idaho, pay attention to Idaho stuff. If you are in Washington, maybe don't pay attention to Idaho. Pay attention to Washington stuff. Try to get involved. One thing in here is one thing that we try to do a really good job is letting people know when there's an opportunity to engage with, whether that be on the federal side, perhaps with, you know, National Forest or BLM or our Fish and Game Agency. This winter, after our hunt seasons are done, we are rolling into a season setting cycle. So Idaho, we set our big game seasons every 2 years. So this winter, we're going to be telling people, hey, get out there, comment on these proposals, let them know what you think. It's real easy to complain after the fact, but when you see some of the proposals that Fish and Game puts out and they have just a handful of people, maybe 50 people commenting on some big season setting thing, and then you see a Facebook post with 1,000 people complaining about it, it's like, I'm not saying don't complain, but try to be involved with it beforehand. Try to educate yourself and be a little more involved in the process to try to, you know, impact or change, make the seasons what you think they should be. And maybe you can have an impact because they want to hear your voice. Some people think that they're not listening. They don't care what we think. They actually do. But they just might not go the direction that you think they should go, because there's a bunch of other people who think something opposed to you, I guess.
3: Well, you're absolutely right about that. And, you know, this is a pet peeve of mine. You and I were literally having a conversation before we went on the mic. And we were talking to somebody about the work you do, and it turned out they lived in a neighboring state. And so I was actually encouraging him, well, you know, there's an organization. You know, you care about certain issues, and this organization is right up your alley. They care about the same issues you do. Why don't you get involved? Zero interest at all in getting involved. And then you run across the Facebook warriors. It's like you'll have Northwest Sportsman Magazine do a news article on a decision by a Fish and Game Commission, whether it's Oregon or Washington or Idaho, and you have all this list of, oh, this stinks, that's no good, this isn't fair, complaint after complaint after complaint. But where were all of you people before the decision was made? Where were all of you when public comment was being taken? Where were all of you when there was rallies going on in capitals? You weren't there. You're just there after the fact complaining and, pardon my French, bitching and moaning, which does no good once the decision is made. You want to make a difference? Get involved in one of these organizations, whether it be the Idaho Wildlife Federation in Idaho, whether it be other organizations like Backcountry Hunters and Anglers, the Coastal Conservation Association, the Northwest Sport Fishing Industry Association, the Oregon Hunters Association. There is a bevy of organizations you can get involved with that advocate for hunting, that advocate for fishing, for you. But if you don't make your voice heard, you know, none of it's going to matter. Don't be the person that complains. Be the person that helps make a difference. And that's why you want to get involved with organizations like this. So as we go, as I finish my rant, what's the website folks should go to if they want to learn more about the Idaho Wildlife Federation?
11: So our website's just idahowildlife.org. You can sign up, become a member if you want. If you don't want to become a member, just sign up to our newsletter. You'll get information about what's going on in the state as things pop up. Also, social media is a good place. We're on Instagram, Facebook. And I just ask you again, if you're not in Idaho, wherever you are, just try to get involved with an organization. It could be a statewide org. It could be a nationwide org. It could be a species-specific org, like mule deer, Rocky Mountain elk. Try to get involved and do something for the things you care about.
3: Amen to that. And I was just getting started on the different organizations you can get involved with. If you want more information, contact me at northwesternoutdoors.com. 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Kyle, thanks for the work you do. 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
12: You know what time it is? 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This week, we've got Eric Magnuson with us, longtime pro staffer for Max Lure, also a television personality. You can see on Northwest Fishing, which is airing on Fox Sports channels all over the Northwest. Eric, great to have you back on the air.
13: Thanks for having me, John.
12: Usually we talk about a whole bunch of different species on Max Minutes. We don't usually talk about panfish, but you've been at Loon Lake, north of Spokane this summer. You've been fishing for bluegill and crappie. Tell me about that fishery for these panfish. How big are those fish? How good is the fishing?
13: Yeah, so, you know, we all know Loon Lake as the kokanee lake. And the kokanee just hasn't been there the last 3 years, basically. And they're there, but not like they used to be. So I'm changing my gears now, being up there so long. I'm chasing these big bluegill. And bluegill is where we started our fisheries, right? Or our fishing careers, basically. So I'm still targeting bluegill at my age, having a good time doing it, finding some of these bluegills pushing almost 10 inches, 8 inches, 9 inches. Also finding a lot of great crappie. I love chasing crappie from the ice to the open water, and Loon Lake is holding some great crappie right now, anywhere from 12 to 13 inches.
12: Now, Loon Lake, obviously best fish from a boat, but there's a lot of cabins there that people have. Aren't there some resorts? If you're staying in a resort, you can fish off docks and have luck too, can't you?
13: Yes, so I fish off Loon Lake's dock at Granite Point. That's where we have our camper, and the fishing from their dock's phenomenal. But if you tend to fish from a boat and hit the docks around the lake, you're going to find a lot of fish holding on those docks, and a lot of them are the crappie and the bluegill I'm looking for. And I'm casting out either a 1/16 sonic bait fish, retrieving that back or vertically jigging them above structure. Or I'm also casting a promise keeper at 1/16 or 1/8 ounce. And I'm doing the same thing with them, either jigging it or retrieving it back.
12: Promise keeper is a great spinner that has a smile blade from Max Lure. Don't forget the glow hook either. That's also a great panfish bait. So whether you want to use the sonic bait fish, 1/16 of an ounce, the 1/16 of an ounce promise keeper spinner, or the glow hook, Loon Lake might be the destination for you. 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
20: Welcome back to Northwestern Outdoors Radio. It's time to check in with Eric Winther. He is the lead for the Northern Pike Minnow Sport Reward Fishery Program. This is the program that pays you to catch fish out of select portions of the Columbia River and the Snake River, and you turn in pike minnow 9 inches or longer into check stations along these sections of these rivers, and you earn money doing so. In some cases, some very serious money. Eric, welcome back to the show.
22: Hey, John. Happy to be here as always.
20: We are bumping up towards the end of the traditional season, which ends September 30th. And as always, I am noticing that the fishing is picking up in quite a few places. What were the hot spots last week?
22: The hot spots were downriver below Bonneville primarily, towards Cathlamet specifically, and then around Bonneville Dam. That's kind of where our top anglers are fishing and doing pretty well. A little bit of a peak up there on the Snake River by Boyer Park and above, but place to be is the lower river right now.
20: Oh, boy. And, folks, I'll share some numbers for you. This is week 37 numbers here. We're talking about at Ridgefield, nearly 30 fish caught per angler. At Washougal, over 27 fish caught per angler. And there is one spot above Bonneville Dam. That would be the Stevenson. Well, I'm guessing a lot of those people's checking in at the Stevenson Way Station, they might be fishing right below Bonneville, aren't they?
22: Well, there's some, definitely. But there's also a pretty good fishery, at least in the last few years, basically between the dam and Bingen. And so a couple of our top anglers are hitting that spot pretty hard. And so those catch rates go up. All it takes is one or two of them to turn in at a station, and those numbers really shoot up for the week.
20: Well, they sure did, like almost 29 fish per week. So that's really impressive. Are these the places to fish through the end of September, or are we going to see a little bit more movement as the month progresses?
22: Well, these, I'm going to say in recent history, so maybe the last 10 years, the pattern has really been kind of the Bonneville area downstream and then maybe just above between Bonneville and the Dalles Dam to a lesser degree. And a lot of that coincides with the adult salmon returning. And so there are, you know, active salmon fisheries going on. So there are a lot of carcasses that go back into the water that pike minnow can pick the carcasses. There are salmon eggs available. There are baby shad in the river. I mean, there's a lot of food. And pike minnow in those areas really are just kind of chowing down to build up reserves for the winter. Because once that water gets cold, you know, their metabolism really slows down. And over the winter, they don't eat a whole lot. So it's time now. It's go time for if you're a pike minnow or a predator in the Columbia River.
20: You know, given what these pike minnow are feeding on, are we changing what we're throwing at them? Last time we were on the show, earlier this summer, we were talking about Mormon crickets. But, you know, if they're eating eggs, if they're eating carcasses, if they're eating shad smolt, what are we throwing at them to catch them?
22: Well, my top two baits right now would be fresh, uncured salmon eggs. And then the second choice would be juvenile shad. And so those baby shad, if you're anywhere near the shorelines of the Columbia River right now on that lower end, boy, there's just a gazillion of them just jumping and rolling and so on. And they're fairly easy to catch with the sabiki flies, you know, off a dock or a outcropping or something like that. And then you just hook them sort of like you would almost like a herring, and then fish that for pike. You know, that's an excellent bait. And then we've also been doing real well. We've been putting some tags out lately with just floating salmon eggs below a bobber and just fishing the shorelines and in that Bonneville Dam area. So those would be my two favorite techniques for right now.
20: You know what? I love getting you on because every time I learn something new to throw at those pike minnow to catch them. Now, I mentioned the fact that you can catch some fish that are worth some serious money in this program. As a matter of fact, your top angler, who has gotten over $150,000 the last 2 years, I understand he's well over $100,000 again this year. Where is he at?
22: Yeah, the last I saw, which was probably about a week ago, he was at a little over $130,000 for the season. And we've got another, a couple weeks, and then we're planning to extend in a few stations, which we'll talk about. But so he's got more time to go. So I expect that final number will end up significantly higher. That's 13,000 fish over since probably the middle of April. That's a lot of fish.
20: And folks, that's absolutely amazing. No, you're not going to catch that many, especially if you haven't started, but it's still a good time to go out. The fishing's very good right now. You can catch pike minnow from the boat, which is the best way. You can catch them from shore as well, as Eric just mentioned, with those salmon eggs under a bobber. It works just great. Or with those shad smolt, you can use those as bait. And get out there because the fishing's really good. And the first 25 fish are worth $6. After that, up to 250, they're worth $8. And once you hit 250, they're worth $10 a piece. Catch a tagged fish with an external tag, it's $500. They have a pit tag, it's $200. There is definitely money to be made. Now, let's get to that extension, because you did hint at that. It normally ends at September 30th. Tell me about the places that are going to be open after that and for how long.
22: Okay, so the regular season ends on September 30th, as usual. Based on our, we've got a little bit of room on our exploitation rate. You know, we're trying to hit that 10 to 20% target. We've reached the bottom end of that, but we still got a little bit of room on the upside. So we're going to extend it at six stations. And those would be, you can probably pick them when you look at our catch areas with the most catch. So, Cathlamet, Washougal, Stevenson, the Dalles, Boyer Park, and then Swallows Park up in Clarkston. Those are the six that'll be extended until October 11th. So that's Sunday, October 11th, an extra 11 days that pike minnow anglers will get for the 2026 season.
20: All right. Well, if you're listening to this on Saturday the 26th, that gives you 15 days of fishing for pike minnow. And as we just mentioned, there's some serious money to be made. Plus, it's a lot of fun, and you're helping out our salmon and steelhead smolt. That's the whole reason we have this program here. Pike minnow, they are a native fish, but they prey on salmon smolt, especially once pike minnow reach the size of 9 inches or more. That's why we have this 9-inch minimum limit. And if you catch these pike minnow and turn them in, we're just trying to keep that population down 20% a year. You're helping to make sure that more salmon get downstream, which means more salmon get upstream, which is a win for everybody. So do your part. Get involved with the Northern Pike Minnow Program. And Eric, I should mention one more thing too. In addition to the website, I understand that there's a Facebook page for the Pike Minnow Program.
22: Yes, indeed. We try to put some updated information on there. Sometimes it's a little more real life as far as hot spots, tagged fish, you know, things that are actually going on, a little more real time. So it's another resource for potential pike minnow anglers. Check it out.
20: And would it just be under Northern Pike Minnow Sport Reward Fishery Program?
22: Yes, that's correct.
20: All right. 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That's P-I-K-E, pikeminnow.org. Check out everything that is there for the Northern Pike Minnow Program. 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Catch some fish, get involved with conservation, have some fun, make some money. Eric, thanks for sharing this for another year on Northwestern Outdoors Radio.
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0: Next up on Northwestern Outdoors Radio, we continue to bring you audio from the Outdoor Expo at Buck Knives headquarters in Post Falls, Idaho, and we're with Robert Eisenberg. Now, Robert is the man behind Valor Vista Veterans. It's a nonprofit that helps to get veterans outdoors for both hunting and fishing adventures. Rob, welcome to the show.
11: Hey, thank you very much.
0: I have not heard of this organization before. I see it's about veterans serving veterans. Tell me more.
11: Yes, that's our main goal, is to reach those veterans who seem to think they don't have friends. A lot of veterans out there need to be healed, and the best way to heal them is to get them out in the woods with other veterans and let them talk through their issues.
0: Okay, so let's explore this a little bit further. Is your organization for combat veterans or any veterans?
11: We're for any veterans and their families. The wives also spend a lot of time alone at home with the kids while dad was off, or maybe mom was off and dad was home. So we take care of the whole family. We take them hunting, we'll take them fishing, we'll take them camping, we'll take them shooting sports if they want to draw out a gun or two.
0: Well, I think that's fantastic. And you bring up a really good point. You know, as a veteran myself, I know that it's not just the veteran who serves. Their family goes through a lot as well, whether it be the extended deployments that veterans have and they're left to fend for themselves or their families or otherwise. It's not easy being the wife or husband of a service member, that's for sure. So you're based here in North Idaho. Tell me about some of the recent hunting adventures you've taken veterans out on.
11: Well, we have a couple of boats out this weekend out on Lake Coeur d'Alene. Fishing is the bigger draw. We're planning some salmon events right now down at the confluence. Got a couple of guys that have the big jet boats, and will take us up up the Snake to catch salmon. Right now we're gearing up for hunting season that starts just in a short few days. We have two cabins on a mountain out here just out of Sanders, Idaho. I can sleep four veterans in each cabin. They're completely solar powered. We have a bathroom up there, a porta potty that John's out of Lewiston donates to us each year. And the objective is to get the veterans out there so that they can heal. A lot of them have issues. A lot of our other veterans get there and they've had the same issue and have resolved it one way or another. And this is what the main goal is to help our veterans.
5: So let's say I'm a veteran that's listening today. And I'm thinking, you know, some outdoors therapy would be very good for me, whether it's just going camping, like you said, a day out at the range, going fishing out at Lake Coeur d'Alene or down on the Snake River or the Clearwater, or going hunting for big game. What do I do to get involved with this?
11: We're pretty easy to find. Just go on Facebook and type in Valor Vista Veterans, and you'll see our page. Contact us there, and then we'll link you up with our chat program on Signal. We do the majority of our work on Signal. Pete Hegseth uses Signal.
5: I was going to say, that Signal got attention for all the wrong reasons recently, but this is a good reason to use Signal, folks. So, follow-up question here. On your Facebook page, do you have, like, events? So, for example, do you announce, like, hey, we've got a fishing trip coming up on Lake Coeur d'Alene. We've got three slots available for veterans. Go ahead and contact us to sign up. Or do you do this in a different way?
11: We'll announce events on Facebook, but then we'll jump to the chat for details. And then if there's a lot of people that want to go, let's say we only have four seats and we got 10 people, we'll set up and sign everybody up in Sign Up Genus. And then we'll do a random number draw and call you and say, okay, you won that. And we'll do that on a short notice, 24, 48 hours. Or as I've done with the three bear hunts that were donated this year, I planned it. I announced it months ago. And then we made the draw in early August and let the soldiers know, this is when you're going to hunt the bears.
5: So I've got to give a shout out here to your guides that are helping you out with this. Who are the guides that are offering these bear hunts and these fishing trips?
11: I can't give you specific names, you know, because they want to kind of keep it on the down low, but they're all local hunters, and as a matter of fact, they're all veterans. Veterans supporting veterans.
5: Absolutely love this concept. What else should folks know about Valor Vista Veterans?
11: The big part really is the healing of the families, you know. Families come back and they're torn. There may be a pending divorce on the head there. We have some trained counselors that can help talk through this stuff that are also veterans, trying to help the family solve issues.
5: Are you a nonprofit? And if so, are you looking for donations to support what you're doing?
11: Yes, thank you for that. Yes, we are a registered 501c3 veteran service organization. And as always, getting a donation is a big help to us to help defray. Now, nobody on our staff gets paid a penny. 100% of the money is used to support the veterans by buying food when we go camping, by buying bait for the boats, replacing gear that drops into the river, stuff like that.
5: And that brings up one last thing. What's the cost of the veterans for these adventures?
11: Absolutely, totally free.
5: Well, I love the service you're providing. And folks, if you're a veteran out there in northern Idaho or eastern Washington and you want to participate, just look for Valor Vista Veterans. You can Google it. You'll find their website. Or just go to Facebook and look for Valor Vista Veterans. Get involved. And if you need some outdoors therapy, and a lot of veterans do, myself included, just go to Valor Vista Veterans. 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
11: Thank you very much for all you're doing for us.
5: Next up on Northwestern Outdoors Radio, we are broadcasting from Mardon Resort and Potholes Reservoir in the Columbia Basin of Eastern Washington. It's the location, once again, of the Old Farts Bass Tournament. I'm happy to report that my best friend Rusty and I, we were not in last place. There was 17 boats. We finished 16th, so we've got that going for us. We actually caught a ton of fish. We probably caught 30 fish. Just couldn't get any bass over 2 pounds. We also got some walleye. We got a 9-pound carp. We even caught a sucker and hooked a couple of trout. So it was a great day of fishing, just not a great day of big bass catching, but some people did figure it out. Well, this here to tell you who is Tom Mellowitz with the Banks Lake Bass Club. Who won this year?
12: The winner was Matt Crumbiak. Tag Watson.
5: And Tag Watson. Familiar names if you've listened to our show over the years. They have got this tournament dialed in. They didn't win it last year, but they've won it, I think, what, Four times out of the last 5 years.
12: Yes. Yeah. They won it 2 years ago. Today they had 22.5 pounds, and second place was 20 pounds, so they won by 2 pounds. And they also had the big fish, which was a 5.64.
5: So, congratulations to Tag and Matt. Normally I do an interview with them, but I was rushing.

0: we end up giving a scholarship to the local high school, Roosevelt High School in Grand Coulee, Washington. And this year we gave a scholarship for $1,000 to a nice young lady.
1: Well, that's wonderful. And presumably these are being used for college, or can they be used for technical college too?
0: Either one. Either one.
1: Well, I think that's absolutely fantastic what you're doing. Again, folks, most bass clubs don't do this. So kudos to you at the Banks Lake Bass Club. Got to ask, how was your day on the water, Tom? Because you actually got to fish too.
0: Oh, yeah. I normally don't get to fish, but I had a partner today. No giant fish. The biggest fish was we had 1 3-pounder and 1 2-15. And I personally caught 25 fish, and of those, 23 were on a drop shot with a roboworm.
1: Well, there you go.
0: In 20 feet of water.
1: Well, that's fantastic. I mean, bottom line, folks, even if you don't win, this is a low-key fun event, and the weather generally is very good. It's been absolutely perfect today. Everyone caught lots of fish, and we've got some winners. Again, how much did Matt and Tag walk away with?
0: They won, I believe, $1,260 for first place and $485 for the big fish.
1: Not too shabby for a tournament with only 17 boats. So, at any rate, Tom, thank you so much for putting this on every year. Can't wait to do it again next year. And next year's going to be our year, Tom. You wait.
0: John says that every year, and we're still waiting for him. We'll have a giant ceremony if he wins.
1: Absolutely. All right, Tom, safe travels home.

0: Northeast Oregon's Wallowa County is the place to go for fun events. In January, it's the Eagle Cap Extreme Sled Dog Race. Chief Joseph Days in July boosts an incredible rodeo experience, and there's live music at the local venues all summer. Next comes the county fairs, followed by the Juniper Jam Music Festival, Hell's Canyon Mule Days, and the Oregon Alpine Fest. Finally, there's the Jingle Through the Joseph Holiday Bazaar and Parade. 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
2: I'm glad you stuck around for the end of the show, because it's time to tell you about our Washington Department of Fish and Wildlife Trout Derby Lake of the Week. Now, the annual Trout Derby starts the last weekend of April. It continues through October 31st, and we've got a very special October lake for you. It is a lake that fishes fantastic during the month of October. It's Jameson Lake. It's in eastern Washington's Douglas County. It's about 8 miles south of Mansfield. At least that's where you're going to find the north end of the lake. And it's in a big sagebrush coulee. This lake, which is just under 457 acres, is chock full of rainbow trout. Not just rainbow trout, but quality size rainbow trout too. And there were 19 tagged fish that were stocked in

to this lake at the beginning of the year. Nine of them have been caught. They've been worth subscriptions for Northwest Sportsman Magazine, $35 electronic gift cards for Gibbs Fishing, and Yakima bait packs. But there's 10 more waiting to be claimed, and this is the month that you can go out there and catch them and claim them. If you're looking for places to stay, you've got a couple of choices. On the south end of the lake is Jack's Resort. On the north end is Jameson Lake Resort. And there's also a Washington Department of Fish and Wildlife access point that's beyond the gate near Jack's Resort, too. This is a lake where you can have success fishing either from shore or out of a boat, and two-pole fishing is allowed if you have an endorsement. Jameson Lake, definitely one of the best lakes to fish in October for trout. If you want to find out more about this lake and other lakes that have green tag trout this year that you can turn in for prizes, just go to WDFWderby.com, and that's also the website to go to if you catch one of those green tag trout before October 31st. If you didn't get to hear the whole show, you can find it as a podcast. Just look for Northwestern Outdoors Radio wherever you listen to podcasts, and check out our sister show too at America Outdoors Radio. Until next time, do take care, God bless, and make it a point to spend some time outdoors.

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3: Rear September nor'easter. I'm Daria Albinger, Fox News. A powerful nor'easter is battering the eastern seaboard. More than 40 million people are in the path of damaging winds, heavy rain, and possible flooding. Hundreds of flights have been delayed or canceled. More than 50,000 customers are without power. Fox Weather's Katie Byrne is in Ocean City, New Jersey.
4: After days of north and northeast winds, basically that water has been piling up into the back bays, making it harder for each tide to fully drain. So we've had multiple high tide cycles over the last few days, and now that we're getting into the worst of the storm, we still have multiple high tide cycles to go and a lot more water to deal with actually an increased threat for the coast of New Jersey. Now we're expecting the entire coast essentially to experience major flooding. The rain totals have also gotten higher. Heavier rain is expected in New Jersey as well. The governor has declared a state of emergency in 8 counties ahead of this, just to make sure that those resources should be available should
3: New York they be City. Needed. New York City and several surrounding counties are under a state of emergency. Hawaii is bracing for Hurricane Nolo, which is gaining strength. Fox's Robert Ray is in Hilo.
5: Hurricane Nolo, less than 200 miles to the south of the Big Island right now. Category 2, 105 mile an hour winds expected to be increased to a major hurricane, Category 3, in the coming day or so. We're not going to have a direct landfall per se, but that really doesn't matter as far as the impacts go. Unfortunately, between 30 to 40 inches of rain could fall on the Big Island, depending on what elevation you're at. And remember, the Big Island, almost 14,000 feet. All that water's got to come down somewhere, and it will inundate rivers and streams, take apart vegetation, potentially compromise roads and structures.
3: The hurricane is expected to impact all of the Hawaiian Islands. 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
3: The Iran war was on the agenda during a state visit from the leader of China. Here's Fox's Jared Halperin.
16: President Trump says he and Chinese President Xi Jinping did talk about the war in Iran during the 3-day state visits, along with the economy, trade, and AI.
17: America is very happy about this visit, and I'm sure China is very happy also. Great things for both countries, and it's been just very, very productive.
16: China is a top buyer of Iranian oil and has been accused of providing satellite imagery to the IRGC. Presidents Trump and Xi will see each other at least twice more this year at a November summit in China and the G20 in Miami in December. At the White House, Jared Halpern, Fox News.
3: President Trump is moving to cancel nearly $1 billion in congressionally approved spending. Most of the cuts target health and human services programs for refugees and unaccompanied migrant children. The White House says the money is no longer needed. One of the largest Muslim communities is now at the center of a federal discrimination lawsuit. It alleges that Dearborn, Michigan is creating a hostile environment to certain religions within their community.
2: The suit is being brought by the Federalist senior legal correspondent Margot Cleveland and names the city of Dearborn and the mayor Abdullah Hamoud as defendants and claims that by spending public resources recognizing only the holidays of the majority Muslim population, they are discriminating and making Christians and Jews feel like they don't belong. Part of the filing reads, quote, "For too long, the city of Dearborn has been a hostile place for Christians and Jews. Defendant Hamoud has taken this hostility to the next level, openly conveying the message that Christians and Jews are not welcome in the city and are indeed second-class citizens."
3: That's Fox's Chanley Painter with the very latest on that lawsuit that was filed regarding Dearborn, Michigan. I'm Daria Altinger. This is Fox News.
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21: Welcome to the show. I'll tell you what, we've got a good one for you today with some great guests. In just a minute, you're going to hear from Mark Bush, the owner of Twisted Waters Guide Service, who's going to tempt you with fishing trips in the Pacific Northwest for both coho salmon and monstrous sturgeon. After that, you're going to hear from Kelly Adams. She is a public information officer with the Oklahoma Department of Wildlife, and she's going to tell you about deer hunting, about quail hunting, and about some fall fishing destinations that you'll want to take advantage of. After that, we're going to get Jared Wicklund on the line. He is with Pheasants Forever, and he's got the 2026 pheasant forecast for you. It covers 22 states across America. We're not going to be able to cover them all, but we'll give you a 30,000-foot overview and let you know about several states that are either going to be potential booms or potential busts for pheasant hunters this fall. Our final guest of the day will be Ronnie McKeithen. He's with Tacticam, and they make trail cameras that are a whole lot better than the trail cameras that I've been using over the last few years, that's for sure. And in addition to that, they've got some brand new security cameras that actually have a 360-degree field of view, and they don't need recharging because they're solar powered. They work great at night, and both cameras are going to be of interest to you, whether you're a hunter or just want to keep your property safe from people who aren't supposed to be there. We'll wrap things up with some news from the tournament bass fishing world, specifically from World Bass Enterprises, who has announced their two Average Joe sweepstakes winners who will compete with 60 of the top bass anglers in the world at Old Hickory Lake in Tennessee at the end of October for a $1.25 million first prize package. Put it all together and we've got a great show coming your way, so let's get things started with our first guest of the day. Next up, we're taking you to the mighty Columbia River bordering Oregon, Washington, specifically the beautiful Columbia River Gorge and the Dalles, one of our sponsors of this show. We're talking to Mark Bush, longtime fishing guide, the owner of Twisted Waters Guide Service. He is raring to go for the Coho Salmon Opener that happens October 1st in the waters of the Columbia River Gorge. Mark, great to have you back on the air.
0: It's always a pleasure.
21: So a lot of times you're fishing for Chinook salmon in September off the mouth of the Deschutes, off the mouth of the Klickitat, but that's been closed the last couple of weeks. What's going on?
0: Well, preseason forecasts, and we kind of knew that it was going to be closed on the 15th for the main stem of the Columbia. And they had a meeting. We were hoping that they were going to give us some more days. And that's when they opened it down on the lower Columbia for coho only. So I don't think that their escapement goals have been reached for the upper river. I don't know. I think the magic eight ball told them to sometimes.
21: Well, I know that fisheries managers just shut down wild Chinook retention a little bit further upstream. But there's still going to be plenty of hatchery Chinook that are going to be in the area come October 1st. And then you've got the coho salmon coming in. Silvers, as they're called by many. These are hard-fighting fish. And this is the time of year they get bigger than any other time. What's the average size of the coho you're catching in the gorge in October? And what's the limit on these salmon?
0: Well, the limit is going to be two hatchery that could change as well. I mean, shoot, we catch some that are over 10, but I mean, average is probably 8 pounds.
21: All right, so let's talk about how to catch these coho, because I've fished down there with you before. I know there's more than one way to skin a cat. How are you going to be fishing for these salmon?
0: My favorite way of catching coho is just pitching spinners. Good old number 4 Vibrax spinner. Man, when they hit those things, they want to jerk that rod out of your hand. Twitching jigs is also going to be on the play card, and trolling is always a good way of catching them, too.
21: So I'm used to trolling on the mainstem Columbia. Haven't seen too many people tossing blue fox spinners or twitching jigs on the main river. But then again, I haven't fished the main river for coho for a few years. Is that a thing now, or are you basically heading into the mouth of some of these tributaries to do this?
0: No, we're right off the tributaries, right in the mainstem. And a lot of guys are just hitting spot lock or dropping anchor and just kind of staying inside out of the way of the guys that are trolling, but all three methods are very effective.
21: You know, it's funny. You remember this. 20 years ago, when it came to coho fishing October, it was people dropping jigs and vertically jigging for these coho. Some, unfortunately, were trying to snag the coho, but the jigging worked, as did putting down a clump of eggs and hover fishing near the bottom, though that's not an easy thing to do for a novice. It's really hard for a novice angler to know when you're getting a bite when you're using that method.
0: I agree. I totally agree. And I do think that a lot of fish were snagged when they were just doing the vertical jigging. Pitching jigs is very effective, and they're actually hitting them.
21: Absolutely.
0: So I think that's a better method. And the hovering eggs for coho, if you're not paying attention down in that area, you're going to get a sturgeon. The sturgeon love salmon eggs as much as the salmon do.
21: Well, let's talk more about the sturgeon. So I think a lot of our listeners are familiar with this fish, but if you're not, folks, it is a prehistoric-looking fish because it comes from prehistoric times. A sturgeon is a fish that's been in the fossil record for millions and millions of years. They'll get up to 11, 12, sometimes even 13 feet in the Columbia River, and there's a catch-and-release fishery for them just about year-round. There's catch and keep fishing just a few days a year, but this is a catch and release season. So once your clients have their coho, you're going sturgeon fishing. This is something else. Tell me how you bait up and how you go about catching a sturgeon.
0: Well, we get into deeper water. I drop anchor and just sit in one spot. You want a good scent trail going downriver and in deeper water, because when you're doing that type of catch and release fishing, generally you want to get the bigger fish, 6 feet to 10 feet long. And what we do is just get something really stinky and get basically halibut gear and pitch out a big weight with a Dacron leader and let it sit on the bottom.
21: And folks, these sturgeon, you know, these 6-plus footers, they are amazing. You would think they would just bulldog it near the bottom, and they don't. They'll come up to the surface. They'll jump. I swear, I've seen some tail walk before, which is an incredible thing to see. And these sturgeon put up a fight like no other, so much so that after you reel in a big sturgeon, more than likely, unless you are built like Arnold Schwarzenegger, you're going to tell the guide, somebody else can have a turn now, because it is a workout, isn't it, Mark?
0: Absolutely. I had a guy catch a 10-footer last year, and we got it to the boat, and his wife, she handed the rod off. We had a double on. She had an 8-footer. I finished that one off for her, and then the 10-footer came in about an hour and a half after he hooked it, and he goes, I'm done. Let's go.
21: Well, there you go, folks. If you want to head to one of the most beautiful places here in America, check out the Columbia River National Scenic Gorge and go fishing for very tasty coho salmon that are going to be flooding the area starting October 1st. That's when the season opens. Once you've got your coho, go battle a monster sturgeon. It'll be an experience you won't forget. If you want to find out more, then just simply go to Mark's website. 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
0: Thank you very much.

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0: back in with America Outdoors Radio. I'm John Cruz. Our next stop is the Sooner State of Oklahoma. We've got Kelly Adams on the line. She is the Communications and Education Supervisor for the Oklahoma Department of Wildlife Conservation. We're going to talk a little bit of what you might want to be doing there this fall. Kelly, welcome to the show.
1: Thanks for having me.
0: It's the end of September right now, and come October 1st, some deer hunting is going to start in Oklahoma. How are things looking, and how do the seasons shake out for deer in Oklahoma?
1: Looking pretty good for hunting in Oklahoma in general, especially for our most popular season, which is deer season. October 1st is going to kick off archery season, which is growing in popularity, which is also exciting for us. Then following that, we've got muzzleloader season, October 24th through November 1st. And the gun season will kick off November 21st through December 6th, followed by the holiday antlerless season, December 18th through the 31st.
0: Okay. How many deer are you allowed to harvest per year as an Oklahoma resident?
1: Yeah, in Oklahoma, a hunter can harvest up to 6 deer, 2 of which can be antlered.
0: All right, that sounds like a lot more opportunity than what a lot of states have out west, to be sure. Let's talk a little bit about being a non-resident hunter in Oklahoma. How does that work?
1: Well, it offers non-residents over-the-counter licenses. So essentially, we're not a draw state like other western states. So a non-resident who wants to hunt in the state, all they have to do is purchase a annual non-resident hunting license and then the corresponding deer license, if that's not for that season. So a non-resident who wants to hunt the deer gun season would purchase that annual non-resident license and then the non-resident deer gun license, which covers them for their entire bag limit for that season.
0: If a resident or non-resident wanted to come to Oklahoma, and we'll just say they don't know anybody, so they don't really have a good ability to get on private land, what are some places you would steer them to where they might have success?
1: Oklahoma is blessed to have over 1 million acres of public hunting lands available to hunters. I am an avid public land hunter myself. I don't have access to private land, and so I love talking about public access. In Oklahoma, there's a lot of places you can go, but there's a lot of opportunity in southeast Oklahoma. Last year, we leased a private timber company called Heron Family WMA. It's 19,000 acres. It's new, kind of untapped potential down in southeast Oklahoma. Other is our Black Kettle out in western Oklahoma. It's very popular for deer hunting. We've got Call Lake in north central Oklahoma. Three Rivers Wildlife Management Area in southeast Oklahoma. It's also a leased timber company. Ulagaw and Keystone Lake in northeast Oklahoma. Also have the Oklahoma Land Access Program, which is a cooperative agreement between ODWC and private landowners where they're actually making their private land available for public access. So that's also an exciting program that we have in the state.
0: Let's turn our attention to some other hunting. The 2026 quail hunting season forecast just came out. How are things looking?
1: Things are looking good according to our August roadside surveys, while our October surveys, which are forthcoming, reveal a glimpse into recruitment for the fall hunting season. And so it's hard to say right now how quail season is looking. We won't really know until October and we can see what recruitment looks like. Numbers have been pretty strong and they indicate we're kind of trending upwards with our quail numbers. So that's been great.
0: Now, Oklahoma, a good portion of the state has bobwhite quail. You've got some other species too, though, don't you?
1: Oklahoma has bobwhite quail and scaled quail.
0: All right, so a couple different species to hunt. And if you want to check out the quail hunting forecast for more details, just go to the Oklahoma Department of Wildlife Conservation website. What is that website folks should go to?
1: Our website is wildlifedepartment.com.
0: That's easy. Wildlifedepartment.com. Super easy indeed. Now, we've talked hunting, but we've got to talk fishing. This is arguably the best time of year to fish, is those fish basically go on the feed bag before winter. Give us a couple or maybe even three can't-miss destinations around Oklahoma where people ought to be fishing this fall and tell us what they ought to be fishing for.
1: Broken Bow Lake in southeast Oklahoma is not only gorgeous, but it also has a lot of opportunities for targeting a variety of fish. Right now, crappie are good. They're hitting on jigs and tube jigs around brush structure, creek channels, points, and standing timber. Texoma is known as a striper fishing destination, and even into to late summer, fall, striper fishing, it's even better. Striper are really good at Texoma right now, and so are the catfish. The catfish are doing really well on cut bait and dough bait. Blue catfish are doing really well at Keystone right now, up in north central Oklahoma, kind of northeast Oklahoma. That's another popular destination for fishing in the state. But obviously, as the weather starts cooling off and we get a cold front to come through the state, the fishing is just going to get even better.
0: Oh, absolutely. Now, we do have a station in Enid, and some of our listeners are in Oklahoma City. Where would you send those folks fishing in the next couple of weeks?
1: The people listening in Enid?
0: And Oklahoma City.
1: Oh, okay. Oklahoma City, we have a lot of really good close-to-home fishing opportunities. And so those are local ponds and small lakes in urban areas designed to cut the travel time out of fishing. And anglers are reporting some really good, actually bass fishing going on right now at some of those areas. So I would check those out if I lived in Oklahoma City, and especially if I didn't have a lot of time on my hands. In Enid, I would encourage people to take a trip east and see what Keystone has to offer. It's also a very popular destination right now, and I don't think it's too far from Enid.
0: All right. And before we leave the topic of fishing, doesn't your state publish fishing reports on a weekly basis? And if so, where do folks find them?
1: Absolutely. We do release a fishing report every week. People can sign up to receive that report by visiting our website, wildlifedepartment.com. But it is a great way to have up-to-date information submitted by game wardens and biologists throughout the state.
0: So, bottom line is this, folks, you know, this is a prime time to be heading to Oklahoma, whether you're a deer hunter, whether you're getting excited about the upcoming quail hunting season, or whether you want to go fishing. There's a lot happening in the Sooner State right now. Anything else folks should be aware of as we roll into October in Oklahoma?
1: Absolutely, especially non-residents need to be aware that we now have a two-day validation period for deer licenses. And so if a non-resident purchases a deer license, they will have to wait 2 days before that license becomes active. Also, non-residents are required to check in and out of certain wildlife management areas. And if they plan to hunt any game birds on wildlife management areas, that does require an added permit for them.
0: Okay, good to go. And website, wildlifedepartment.com. That is your first stop for hunting and fishing in Oklahoma. Check it out. Plan your trip today. Sounds like it's going to be a good time this fall. Kelly, thanks so much for sharing this with us today on America Outdoors Radio.
1: Absolutely. Thank you.
0: It's big game hunting season, and if you're looking to bring home game meat for the table, look no further than the Provider Rifle from Henry Repeating Arms. It comes in calibers like 30-30, 360 Buckmaster, and 45-70 government model to take down the biggest game out there. 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
4: News. I'm Paul Stevens. A rare September nor'easter is hitting the Mid-Atlantic and New England states with heavy rain, strong winds, and coastal flooding all weekend. On New York's Long Island, Nassau County Executive Bruce Blakeman telling folks,
5: check on your family members, your neighbors, especially if they're elderly. 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
4: New York City, as well as 8 New York State counties, 8 counties in New Jersey, all under states of emergency. President Trump and China's leader Xi Jinping wrapping up a 2-day meeting. Fox's Aisha Hosni on Capitol Hill.
6: President Trump and President Xi discussed the economy, trade, super intelligence, and cooperation on a number of issues of shared importance.
4: But the White House has reportedly not detailed those talks as yet. 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

0: You're back in with America Outdoors Radio. I'm John Cruz. Last week, we brought you the 2026 Waterfowl Survey and what it meant from Ducks Unlimited. This week, we are reaching out to Jared Wicklund. He's the Director of Communications for Pheasants Forever because the latest pheasant forecast is out. Jared, it's great to have you back on the show.
1: Hey, John. Thanks for having me back on. Happy to come on and talk about it.
0: Well, Tom Carpenter wrote up the overview, and I've got to tell you, the overview looks pretty promising for the year ahead. A good portion of pheasant country across the United States.
1: Yeah, it certainly does. You know, one of the things I like to point out about a forecast is there's a lot of other groups that do forecasts, but I think ours comes the latest after the roadside counts are done. And I really do believe that we've got the most detailed forecast in the country between our team members and freelancers that all work on this. We put a lot of hours into the pheasant hunting forecast. And it's not one of those things like, oh, I read the pheasant hunting forecast and I'm going to be successful. There's still a lot of factors that are involved with that. But I think it gives a very good overview. And for this year, I think 2026 is going to be a really good fall. If you're, you know, whether you're a veteran or getting into pheasant hunting for the first time, the subtitle that we had this year for our pheasant hunting forecast is Pheasants Prove Their Mettle Should Be a Good Fall. Mettle is a noun that just refers to a person or thing's ability to cope well with difficulties, face a demanding situation with resilience, show spirit and courage. And as far as the pheasant is concerned, I think they embody all those different things. Things are trying to eat a pheasant throughout their entire life. They got to go through the spring season, the summer. They got to get through the winter season, which can be hard at times. But pheasants had a good year overall. We had blizzards. We had spring rains. We had thunderstorms. We had drought in some areas. But our namesake bird has the mettle to survive it all. And we cover all of that in 22 states of the pheasant hunting forecast. And there's a lot of good news in there this year, which I know will cover some of the states you want to talk about.
0: Right. And, you know, we're going to start off out west in California. It's not a state that a lot of folks associate with pheasant hunting, but the prospects are looking pretty good this year. Tell me about how things are looking in the Golden Bear State and maybe a few places folks might want to hunt in terms of public land opportunities.
1: Yeah, no problem. So California upland birds experienced a pretty average winter again this past year, and that has provided them to survive basically through hunting season and have a leg up as they get to the nesting season. I think one of the things to point out is that the winter of 2025 into 2026 was the warmest on record in California. And in most cases, you know, probably less winter weather out there to deal with than other places. But when we have warm springs with precipitation, that's about average, which is what California was. Pheasants do really well during the spring nesting season. So they do not do a brood rearing. It's a little bit more anecdotal, but things are looking pretty good for California this year. The Sacramento Valley is where upland biologists out there told our writers kind of the stronghold for pheasants in California. So three of those top counties would be Colusa, Yolo, and Butte counties. If you're going to start somewhere, those would be the best three places to start within the Sacramento Valley.
0: Well, we've got a number of listeners in California. They're going to appreciate that. Minnesota, the survey numbers were good last year, and they've gone up even more this year. Tell me more.
1: Yeah, Minnesota has had two wonderful winters in a row here where we did not have a lot of snow. We had above average temperatures. And the spring this year was about as perfect as it did for pheasants. It was warm. It was dry. We did start to get some rain kind of mid-summer. But by that point, what you're really looking for in the spring is when those chicks are hatching, dry, warm weather helps them because they need about 10 to 14 days to self-regulate their body temperatures. If you can stay away from cooler temperatures and rain during that period, and they get to the point where they can totally self-regulate their temperature, they're good to go. So wonderful winter weather, wonderful spring weather. So I live in the Northeast Metro of the Twin Cities, which is within the pheasant range, but you don't really, you know, consider a huge boon area for people to go out and chase roosters. But fortunately, I've seen more pheasants at my house in the Northeast Metro than I ever have in the past 10 years. A little anecdotal evidence. I was sitting in the deer stand this weekend and a brood of 10 pheasants got up out of my corn, flew to the public public land to roost for the night. But after the DNR roadside counts were done, Minnesota comes out with a prospect map. And if you're coming to Minnesota this year to hunt, I suggest you check out the prospect map, because anytime there's brown on the map means there's a lot of pheasants, and there's a lot of Minnesota pheasant range this year that is covered in brown, everywhere from south central over to southwest, even up to a kind of mid-central part of the state. Our pheasant population is looking good. It jumped 20-some percent from last year, and we are expecting a very, very good season here in the state of Minnesota.
0: Oh, I have got to love that. Let's head to the Hoosier state of Indiana. Doesn't get a whole lot of press, but I understand that things might be coming together for a pretty good season this year.
1: Yeah, Indiana's looking good. In fact, our show, The Flush, went out there. I think that was two falls ago. And Travis Frank of The Flush, Pheasants Forever, they actually went and hunted northwest, kind of west central Indiana, which is where the bulk of their pheasant and quail habitat is. And they had a wonderful show. If you haven't seen it yet, I think they've got it on YouTube now at the Flush TV, is what you can look up on Google. But Indiana continues to have things where we've got some good enrollments through the Conservation Reserve Program, and literally enough grass on the landscape in order to sustain those birds. So area with quality grassland and diverse cover is always going to support the best pheasant populations. And, you know, those factors are amplified by connectivity of habitat patches, which is what you're going to find, particularly in northwest Indiana. And then as you move south in the state, there are opportunities for quail as well. But the pheasant season is looking pretty good. They're hoping that all the pieces fall in place, but, you know, all indications are that there's going to be birds for dogs to point and there's going to be birds to harvest. But northwest Indiana is going to be your best bet for locating and finding roosters this year.
0: Now, it's not all roses. There's a lot of roses blooming at the pheasant forecast this year, but Texas might be the exception. I understand that the summer drought there could make things challenging for pheasant hunters this fall.
1: It could, you know, typically looking in the panhandle of Texas is where the majority of pheasants are, especially around some of the agricultural pivots, and a lot of it is on private land as well. But the area is facing some hardship right now with what they've gone through with drought. So according to the U.S. Drought Monitor, this was even just a couple weeks ago, about 75% of Texas is in dry conditions, which much of the panhandle remains in extreme drought. I mean, they just dried up. They continue to see a lot of days over 100 degrees, and sort of that high plains area is consistently dry. I mean, we even talked to a couple of our Pheasants Forever chapter volunteers down there. One, the Palo Duro Pheasants Forever president, Russell Shaver, he talked about how the soil is cracked in many areas. The grasses have completely dried up, but some of the native plants are still trying to hang on. You know, despite what that looks like, there are reports of evidence of successful nests that have hatched. I mean, there's been some brood sightings. So their brood survey doesn't come out till a little bit later with some of their quail, and they're going to start that on October 13th. So people can log on to their website to look more. But the northern reaches of the panhandle is going to be the best bet this year, but it's probably going to be a little bit slimmer just based on the amount of drought and hot, dry weather that they had throughout the summer season.
0: Got about 30 seconds left for perhaps the most popular pheasant hunting state in the nation, South Dakota. It looks like it's going to be a banner year. Tell our listeners more.
1: Yep, South Dakota's looking great. They're starting to get a little dry kind of mid-season, but there are a lot of first nest hatch attempts that were successful. Things are looking good. I've talked to a couple ranchers out there. One was working beans here just a couple weeks ago, and he said on just about every turnaround, he was seeing a new brood of pheasants. So things are looking great, you know, especially east of the river. There's a lot of puss and things that people can get on for pheasant hunting. So I encourage people to check out South Dakota this year. I think it's going to be a banner year in that state.
0: Want to find out more information about South Dakota, the 22 other states that are covered in this year's pheasant forecast, just go to pheasantsforever.org. That's pheasantsforever.org. Pheasants Forever is the habitat organization when it comes to conserving pheasants across North America. If you love pheasant hunting and you're not a member, you need to join this great organization. Jared, thanks for sharing the highlights of this year's pheasant forecast with our listeners on America Outdoors Radio.
1: 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Hope to see you out in the field.

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0: You're back in with America Outdoors Radio. We continue to bring you audio recorded at the Outdoor Expo located at the headquarters for Buck Knives in Post Falls, Idaho. There's a number of vendors here. A lot of them have stuff that is definitely pertaining to hunting and knives and fishing. And one of those companies is Tacticam. Now, we're going to tell you about a trail camera they have and a cellular security camera. I think you're going to be very interested in both. And the person that's going to tell you about it is Ronnie McKeithen. Ronnie, welcome to the show.
6: Thank you. Thank you for having me.
0: Let's break this down. We're going to start off with the camera. Now, this is the time a lot of folks are hanging up trail cameras. A lot of folks are trying to figure out where those deer are, where those elk are, where those bear are. We're all trying to get our edge. But let's face it, you know, trail cams have some limitations. Now, I've got a trail cam I bought a few years ago at Walmart, and it's got 12 megapixels. It runs on alkaline batteries, which are great until it gets cold because then the battery life's really short. And, you know, it does okay, but it doesn't do great. It looks like what you have, the Tacticam Reveal, is definitely a major step up.
6: It is a step up. It's number one, it's a very high quality photo. It's a 4K photo, but the battery system, it will accept AA batteries. It takes 12 AA batteries to work. An alkaline battery doesn't do well in cold weather because it has more water than a lithium battery. A lithium battery doesn't freeze as fast. Now, the lithium cartridge that we have in it, the big advantage to it, it will take a few more pictures than a set of 12 AA's. But instead of having to go and purchase $20 worth of batteries, you simply recharge the battery and put it back in the camera. Some people actually just keep a couple of extra batteries, even with multiple cameras, and you will always have a charged battery. When you see in your app that the camera is below like 30%, you just go and stick a new battery in it real quickly because you have one that's charged.
0: I love this. Now, I know you can't say this is exactly how long the battery's going to last because it's really dependent on weather conditions and how cool it is. But generally speaking, early fall, how long can you expect a battery to last?
6: So the way that I like to do it, and I operate quite a few cameras, I use a number of photos rather than a length of time. There are cameras that I have that only last 3 weeks, but they took 3,800 photos and short videos along with all of those photos. So with a normal battery life with 12 AA batteries, you can expect around 3,000. Some batteries last a little longer than that, but about 3,000 photos is a good rule of thumb, especially up this far north here in Idaho. Now, if you use a cartridge, a lithium cartridge, you may push that number to around 4,000. And that's under a normal circumstance with our regular cameras. Now, the new camera that we have, the X4 or the Pro 4, battery life has been drastically improved. I have one camera where I manage property in South Texas or consult on it or help a guy with his property. We have one camera now that's over 10,000 pictures with a rechargeable battery in it, and that camera is still showing that that battery is at 30%. So that's what you can expect with a normal battery situation with a camera.
0: That is very impressive. So let's talk about storage, because, you know, I think my old trail cam, it's got a little SD card and it's a limited amount of storage. How does yours work?
6: So there's 8 GB of storage inside the camera.
0: That is a lot.
6: It's just simply in the camera. It sends the picture using that storage. It formats it and sends it to your phone through an app so that the loop can be turned on in your storage and it's never completely full. It will roll off the older pictures without the use of an SD card. It'll roll off the older pictures and put the newer pictures on the front of the SD card as it sends it to your camera or in front of the storage.
0: All right, so this sounds great. And I know you're not the first person to come up with this, but again, going to my antiquated trail cam, if I want to check the photos, I got to hike out there. I got to take the trail cam down. I've got to take the SD card out. I got to upload it and say, okay, here's what it is. You're telling me this goes straight to your phone? Does it happen in real time?
6: It happens in real time. It takes anywhere from 3 to 8 seconds for me to get a picture on my phone after it snaps it. I have these as, of course, we'll talk in a minute about the security camera, but when it takes a picture, in just a matter of 3 to 8 seconds, it's on my phone. I can pull a camera up on my phone, request an on-demand photo, and it still only takes 10 to 12 seconds for that photo to hit my phone.
0: All right. Now, I got to ask about how well it does at night, because let's face it, most animals are nocturnal. They're moving at night. How do we do this?
6: So I don't know if you want to try to do this in real time or not.
0: We're not going to.
6: But I have an alligator photo. We have a camera on an alligator nest. Pitch black, dark, no help at all. A cold-blooded animal. And you can literally count the scales on the back of that alligator. She's about a 10-foot gator coming to check on her nest, and I have a 15-second video of her, and it's incredible the detail you get at night.
0: I gotta tell you, folks, I got to see that video. No, I can't share that with you on the radio, but use your theater of the mind here, and it is crawling right into that camera view, and it is fantastic detail taken on a pitch black night. It is absolutely amazing. What's the range?
6: So detection range is anywhere from 80 to 100 feet if you have the camera aimed properly. I regularly have a camera that there's a trail that comes up well behind a feeder in South Texas, and it's about 140 to 150 feet away, and a deer regularly triggers that camera coming out of that little gully onto that field at 160 feet, 150 feet.
0: That is the Tacticam Reveal X4.0. Let's turn our attention to security. A lot of us have ranches, a lot of us have homes, and we want to have a camera. Now, the home security systems that you have that operate with your cell phone, they're great, but they're very limited in terms of how far they reach and in terms of the field of view. You've got the Defend 360. It's a 4G cellular security camera that literally

0: Includes small animals from photos. It also tracks the object that it takes a photo of. It'll take a photo and then track and video for either 10, 15, or 30 seconds. And then you have the option to request that video in your app.
1: Last question. What does the Defend 360 and the Reveal X4.0 retail for?
0: The retail is $159, like at Bass Pro or Cabela's and places like that, or Tacticam.com. That is on the 4.0, and then on the 360 camera, the security camera, it's $199 at Bass Pro Shop.
1: There you go, folks. Head on down to your local Bass Pro or Cabela's. Check out the Tacticam Reveal X4.0 or the Defend 360 for your security needs. Very impressive stuff for a very reasonable price. Ronnie, thanks so much for sharing this with us on America Outdoors Radio.
0: Thank you for having me. I appreciate it.
1: In other news, you may remember our conversation with Brian Bird, the man behind World Bass Enterprises, and the championship tournament coming to Old Hickory Lake in Tennessee at the end of October, where he is putting together 60 of the world's best bass anglers who are going to compete for a first prize of $1.25 million. There's going to be a total purse of $3 million, and even the last place finisher is going to walk home with $10,000. In addition to a lot of recognizable names from Major League Fishing and Bassmaster, you are going to have two average Joes competing. Now, the average Joes were just regular anglers who paid $57 for a pay-per-view to see the event go down, and the winners have been announced. They are Eric Giesing, who's 53 years old from Farmington, Missouri, and Kyle Carr from Gatesville, Texas. These two will be in the competition. Now, here's the bio that we have for these two average Joes. Eric Giesing has been an amateur angler for 5 years. Giesing's home lake is a good one if you're a bass fisherman, Lake of the Ozarks. And he's fished a number of bass tournaments over the years at the amateur level. The other angler, 39-year-old Kyle Carr of Gatesville, Texas, also likes to fish bass tournaments. He is a member of the Centex Bass Hunters in Belton, Texas. And he competes not only in monthly club tournaments, but also Tuesday night tight line bass events at Stillhouse Hollow Lake in Texas. I'm always a fan for the average Joe and the underdog, so Eric Giesing and Kyle Carr, good luck. I'm going to be rooting for you. You can find out more about the Champions Tournament by going to worldbassenterprises.com. They've got all the details and how you can purchase a pay-per-view and take in all the action. And on that note, it's time to go. So until next time, here's hoping you're healthy, you're blessed, and do remember this. It is your country and you're outdoors, so get out there and enjoy it.
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11: Some rough weather. I'm Paul Stevens, Fox News. A big major nor'easter pounding the East Coast, bringing damaging winds, heavy rain, and coastal flooding. The Jersey Shore and the Outer Banks are already seeing big waves and beach erosion, with conditions worsening the further north you go. Hundreds of flights have been delayed or canceled, thousands losing power. States of emergency in effect, of course, across parts of New Jersey and New York. New Jersey Governor Mikey Sherrill urging residents to be ready.
12: Please make sure you have water on hand. You have food on hand. Many of our coastal roads might become impassable due to flooding as this tide surges on shore, especially in the Back Bay areas. So make sure you're prepared. Charge your phones.
11: The most intense impacts of the nor'easter forecast for later today into Sunday. Some areas could see wind gusts of up to 60 miles an hour, heavy rain and coastal flooding and beach erosion as well. The Wall Street Journal reporting that President Trump has rejected Iran's latest proposal to slow down or end the war in the Middle East using a 7-day roadmap. Fox's Madeline Rivera in D.C. explains why.
13: The U.S. and Iran are still negotiating through mediators, though. They engage in talks on the sidelines of the United Nations General Assembly this week. Citing people familiar with the matter, the Wall Street Journal says Iran broached the idea of a 7-day pause in fighting in exchange for lifting the U.S. blockade in the Strait of Hormuz. But President Trump reportedly does not want to lift the embargo as the U.S. tries to squeeze Iran's economy. The leadership in Iran is fractured, and there are hardliners in the regime like the IRGC who have resisted U.S. negotiations. Iran's president, Masoud Pezeshkian, meantime, says Iran will keep defending itself.
11: And despite that rejection, the White House says U.S. officials are having some positive and constructive talks with mediators regarding ending the Iran war. 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
11: Meetings this week with China's President Xi Jinping, quote, very productive.
18: I think we've made tremendous strides. We've made great strides. Very positive for both countries.
19: President Xi saying the two sides added new substance to the relationship, while President Trump says
7: farmers in this country should be very happy with more trade details expected on Monday. While Ambassador David Perdue says the two sides have established an AI or SI dialogue and crisis mechanism. On Iran, Perdue says China assured the U.S. that it's not supporting Tehran's war effort. But lawmakers in both parties remain skeptical.
11: And that's Fox's Kevin Cork in D.C., one senior White House official saying the two world leaders talked about the economy, AI, trade, and other areas of possible cooperation. Now it's Russia's turn to address the U.N. General Assembly, but President Vladimir Putin will not be making that speech.
10: Foreign Minister Sergei Lavrov will provide the Russian perspective on world affairs at the United Nations today. President Vladimir Putin last attended the gathering in New York back in 2015. Lavrov's expected to report on what the Kremlin calls the special military operation in Ukraine. Last year, he claimed Russia was open to negotiations and criticized NATO and the West for prolonging the war. We will look out for any reference to President Trump's call for a partial ceasefire on strikes against energy facilities, something Ukraine says it's willing to agree to. Jonathan Savage, Fox News.
11: Utah Valley University releasing a 158-page report on security failures surrounding the assassination of Charlie Kirk. That review, finding UVU never created a comprehensive written security plan and ID'd problems with planning and ticketing, Kirk's family has taken steps towards suing the university and the state, their lawyer calling security woefully understaffed and unprepared. I'm Paul Stevens. This is Fox News.
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30: Could you retire on $750,000? It's one of the most common questions that we hear. But here's the problem. Focusing on achieving some magic number like $750,000, a million, or even $2 million, it's the wrong goal. Welcome to Retirement Solutions Radio. I'm Tyson Thacker, along with my brother Ryan. We are the Retirement Brothers from Boss Retirement Solutions and Advisors. And if you're recently retired or nearing retirement, and we've got a great show planned for you today, here's the question. can I retire on $750,000? But the truth is, there's no such thing as a magic number for anyone. Achieving some random savings goal doesn't give you permission to retire. There are people with a lot more money than $750,000 that have gone broke in retirement. And there are people with far less that will be perfectly comfortable for the rest of their lives. That's why we always say it's what you do with your retirement savings that will determine how long it lasts. It's not one or two big things. It's a lot of little things, and they can have a profound impact on your savings. So coming up in today's show, we're going to talk about why you should be focusing instead of a magic number, what you should be focusing on instead of a magic number, and how these things could make your savings go a lot further in retirement. And Ryan, I said that we've got a great show to talk about today, because so many people just think to themselves, if I do have this magic number, whether it's 500,000, 750,000, 2 million, it doesn't really matter. It is the combination of everything within the Boss Retirement Blueprint, our planning process, that really makes the difference. And the first thing that we want to talk about out of the gate, to me, is the biggest within the Boss Retirement Blueprint that's going to move the needle the most. What is it?
0: Well, after you get your income figured out, we definitely want to take a look at your tax planning. You know, what's happening, and have you, with your taxes, have you taken advantage of every single piece that you can do when it comes to retirement planning? Because most people, they spend decades, they're saving money for retirement, but, you know, very few plan for taxes. And they simply assume that, well, I'm going to be in a lower tax bracket when I retire. But here's the problem is now you've got to bring all these other factors in. And here's the reality is, if you don't know how much that you'll pay in taxes, it's impossible to know if the amount that you've saved, that magic number, is going to be enough. And, you know, when you retire, all of your income from your IRAs, your 401ks, your Social Security income, your other investment income, it's all going to get lumped into one big tax bucket. And before you know it, your taxable income may be significantly higher than what you expected. And so I said, this is why we call this principle here the ticking tax bomb of retirement.
30: Yeah. And the reason why it's a ticking tax time bomb is because you think about, there's a lot of great CPAs that we know, but really they report on the news. They don't actually make news, right?
0: Exactly.
30: And it doesn't mean that they're not good at what they do, but you need somebody who understands strategy, not just compliance. Mm-hmm. And so, you know, I saw this statistic the other day, Ryan. It's really what people are looking for. It's less than 60% of anybody nationwide did a study. Less than 60% of anyone who's looking to retire feels like that they understand how to save money on taxes.
0: Right.
30: And 85% of that same group say, if I'm going to go to a financial advisor, I better understand and they better help me to save money on taxes. Mm-hmm. It's just not happening though. That's the key. Right. Is most people go to a CPA, they look at the history, they look at making sure they're compliant with their taxes. And you really need somebody who's a strategist, somebody who can say, look, here's where you've got your money. Just like you talked about, you need to look at your IRA, you need to look at your 401k, you need to look at your, where your income streams are coming from, and say, with your Social Security in mind, how do we do this, right?
0: Well, Tyson, you got to look at the things you can count on.
30: Right.
0: Two things you can count on in retirement. Number one is death. Number two is taxes.
30: Yep.
0: And, you know, Tyson, this is so important because when you look at the debt right now as a country, a record, all-time record, not the record you want to be setting, but $39
30: trillion. Yeah.
0: That's $39 trillion with a T. And so you have to believe that taxes are going to play a much larger role for the next generation of retirees than we've ever had in the history of retirement. And, you know, when you look at this, you look at, okay, where are we right now historically when it comes to taxes? Well, the top federal tax bracket right now is 37%. Compare that to 70% in the 1980s, right? And the Social Security Trust Fund is shrinking. You've got the debt that's increasing. And, you know, even despite the One Big Beautiful Bill making the 2017 tax cut permanent, many experts are saying there's only one way that taxes can go, and that is up. And so, you know, Tyson, this is going to be a really big lever that you need to take a look at when it comes to you and your retirement money.
30: Well, Ryan, I want to go back to this One Big Beautiful Bill, because I've heard quite a bit people say, hey, look, the reality is these tax changes are permanent. So if we're just like you mentioned, if we're at 37% and we were as high as 70%, I'm on easy street.
0: Right.
30: But it is that debt that is the big deal, that the government doesn't have any of their own money. They only can get it from taxation. And so whether it's next year, whether it's in the next administration, who knows when it's going to be, that some of these changes are going to have to happen because the majority of what's taxed is already promised to Social Security. Mm-hmm. It's already promised to Medicare. It's already promised to defense spending. And so what we like to say is we want to help you to Washington-proof your retirement. And here's the good news is that you actually have more control over your taxes in retirement than you do at any other time in your life, but you've got to be proactive. And it all comes down to that tax strategy, that tax planning versus that tax preparation. So Ryan, how can we help people to make that happen in real life?
0: Oh, absolutely. Well, I'm sure that you understand the concept of compounding interest. It's like a snowball of debt when it's, you know, it's just rolling downhill, and the longer it rolls, the bigger it gets. And Warren Buffett called this the eighth wonder of the world. But have you ever heard of compound tax savings? 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
29: 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And here are your hosts, Tyson Thacker and Ryan Thacker from Boss Retirement Solutions.
0: Can I retire on $750,000? This is one of the most common questions that we get from people in the conversations that we have here at Boss Retirement Solutions and Advisors in all of our 12 offices. Now, that's a tough question to answer because people have gone broke on retirement savings 10 times that amount, and other people have thrived in retirement with far less. So that's why we always have to say it's what you do with your savings that matters most. And it's the planning around taxes, Social Security, risk, generating income, paying for healthcare, and so much more. Hi, I'm Ryan Thacker, along with my brother, Tyson. We are the Retirement Brothers from Boss Retirement Solutions and Advisors. And today we're talking about how to know if you've saved enough for retirement, plus how you could make the most out of every single dollar that you've saved. And so coming up in this segment, we want to talk about having built a plan that replaces your paycheck in retirement. Think about this. When you retire, that paycheck goes away. You want to know where that money's going to come from. And why this matters more than saving some magic number like $750,000. So Tyson, let's take a deep dive on this.
30: Yeah, what this boils down to in this segment is, have you built a plan that replaces your paycheck in retirement, right?
0: Right.
30: And LIMRA just came out with a study that said less than 20%. So one in five people actually have a plan in place. And this includes advisors, people who are working with advisors, have a plan in place before they retire or at retirement. So the other four are flying blind. They don't know where the money's going to come from. They don't understand what's next. And even worse, most people don't realize what ends up happening with their paycheck until they retire. And they're like, hold it, my paycheck stopped coming. Yeah. And as a result, they start to freak out a little bit because, you know, there are so many firms that just say, hey, let's take your 401k, let's take your IRA, and let's invest that in the market and you'll be fine.
0: Right.
30: As long as you take those rules of thumb and things like that, then you'll be fine.
0: Yep.
30: And it just doesn't work like that. They think to themselves, if I've got that $750,000 that you just mentioned, then I'm going to have enough as well. But what happens when the stock market finally does go down, right?
0: Yep.
30: So these are all the things that we want to consider in this segment, is that investment growth alone, as an example in Kiplinger. This was an article just in Kiplinger, and it says, here's the quote, investment growth alone does not solve income inefficiency. A portfolio can grow and still fail to deliver reliable tax-aware cash flow, end quote. And so the reality is you've got to do a lot more than just think, I've got $750,000, I'm on easy street, right?
0: Yeah. Well, Tyson, let's just break this down to the basics, because first of all, what you want to make sure that you do is that you know where that reliable income is going to come from. And, you know, it's a lot easier said than done when it comes to income, because you can't rely on the same sources that your parents did. when they retired. In the old days, it was the, you got the, at 65, you got the gold watch, you got the pension, which was a paycheck for the rest of your life. You turned on your Social Security, and then you had some savings.
13: Yeah.
0: And quite frankly, because of inflation, life was a lot lot more simple than it is today, because you know, you start compounding inflation and all these different things. So, you know, when you look at the current environment, we've got interest rates are falling. You've got CDs and savings accounts that are guaranteed losers. And when you consider inflation and taxes, bonds are not much better, but yet people are still investing in the stock market. Like it can only go one direction. It can only go to one direction and that's up. Well, we know from history that at a certain point that is going to go down. At some point, and it's going to go down and stay down for an extended. It wasn't that long ago. Remember, we called the decade of nothing from 2000 to 2010 with the dot-com crash and then the rise and then the great financial crisis in 2008. 10 years were just wiped out.
13: So right.
0: Imagine if you retired at that time and you were just planning on, hey, I've got, you know, 5-7% that I can take out of my portfolio for my stock gains. Well, that didn't exist in 2010. We haven't had a period like that for a long, long time. And I would say people are getting very, very complacent about this when it comes to thinking of how they're going to generate income, because they've been on easy street.
13: They have been. And, you know, another thing that baffles me, now keep in mind, every situation, every plan is going to be different, but you need to have at least three different income sources to make sure that you're okay. Social Security could be one of those.
0: Right.
13: You mentioned some other sources of income. Too many people are focused on stocks. I think too many people write off annuities right now.
0: Yes.
13: And what's amazing about annuities, and again, every plan is going to be different. So not necessarily every plan is going to have an annuity in it. But when you think about Social Security as an example, Social Security is a great historical way for you to have a type of annuity, right? Yeah. You're getting an income stream every single month or the rest of your life. The problem with Social Security is in some cases it goes away or you never get access to it if you pass too soon.
0: Yes.
13: And so then you think, well, the next idea like a Social Security for a monthly income would be a pension, but less than 20% of anybody has a pension anymore. Pretty much anybody who works for the federal government or a local government or a an entity like a fire department or police department, something like that. Some teachers have a pension, but nobody else does. And those are going the way of the dinosaur really quickly too. So annuities, coming back to my point, is annuities can take the place of what a pension looks like. And it can give you a lot of safety and comfort that you can have income that you can never outlive.
0: Ty, I just sat down with a family last week. I think, you know, people are like, oh, I wish I had a pension. Everyone talks about it and complains about it. And we're like, there is a thing. Go build your private pension. And I sat down with a family recently where we looked at their scenario. We had 10 years out before they were going to retire. And so they were like, hey, we just think the stock market's going so great. We can make so much money. And I said, well, hold on for a second. Do you have a pension? And they said, no, I don't have a pension. And so we did some calculations and we were able to create a private pension for them that created $120,000 a year.
13: Yeah.
0: Like clockwork. Okay. So it's, you've got that $10,000 a month just hitting that account. Throw Social Security on top of that, which their Social Security is about $60,000 a year. So that's $180,000. That's $15,000 a month of income sources that you know that can be there.
13: Yeah.
0: Now imagine that instead of worrying what's happened in the stock market going up and down. And, you know, this family, they're going to put in just under $1 million, let that grow and compound. They had other funds that they could keep in the stock market. And they were so excited about, holy cow, I've always wanted a pension and now here I've got it. And with interest rates where they've been higher, that was actually a great opportunity for this family to just look at this and say, hey, instead of putting everything, hoping the Wall Street casino continues to go, let's create some certainty. And at 10 years, that's what's great about annuity is you can plan, you can prepare, and you can predict. And you do it with a highly rated insurance company and the likelihood of that being there is very, very strong. Social Security, pension, man, that's a great retirement.
13: Let me let you in on another little secret that's going on in the annuity industry as well. Because interest rates have gone up, you mentioned that you showed somebody that they could get $120,000 in income.
0: Yep.
13: It's just as often, if you have an annuity right now, and or you're looking at an annuity for the first time, but let's just focus on if you have an annuity right now, that you haven't utilized the income stream, you haven't used it for income yet.
30: because interest rates are higher, we're also able to give people a second opinion. There's a lot of people who go and they get an annuity and then they just kind of forget about it.
0: Yeah.
30: Or the advisor doesn't even talk to them about it. And what ends up happening is because interest rates are higher, we can actually get you more income. You know, another quick example is I had a client who was looking at about $130,000. It was $129,000 and change. And they were able to change it to $145,000 because of what we do. So there's a lot
0: like
30: that we can do.
0: Your pension.
30: Yeah, Ryan, why don't you tell everybody what we can do here?
0: Well, have you saved and invested and just have a portfolio? Well, obviously that's just a step, but it's not a financial game plan. 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
15: Area all the girl rare September nor'easter slamming the eastern seaboard. It's bringing heavy rain, strong wind, and coastal erosion through the weekend. Nassau County Executive Bruce Blake.
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15: New York City, 8 counties in New York, and 8 counties in New Jersey are under states of emergency. President Trump and Chinese President Xi wrap up their two-day meetings. Fox's Aisha Hosni on Capitol Hill.
17: President Trump and President Xi discussed the economy, trade, super intelligence, and cooperation on a number of issues of shared importance.
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30: Most people spend decades focused on one thing, and it's achieving some random savings goal. 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Growing your savings is only half the battle. The other half is knowing how to make the most out of every dollar that you've saved. And one of the biggest opportunities most people miss is hiding in plain sight. Hi, I'm Tyson Thacker. 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Today, we're talking about how if you've saved enough to retire, plus how you can make the most out of every dollar you've saved. And coming up in this segment, we want you to know whether you know how to maximize Social Security benefits or not, because the right strategy here could be worth hundreds of thousands of dollars. You heard me right, hundreds of thousands of dollars in extra retirement income. And Ryan, when we talk about Social Security, we're known from any one of our markets that we're in, not only as the Retirement Brothers, but the Social Security Brothers, because we've helped over 55,000 families make an informed decision about Social Security. Why is Social Security such a big deal, and why do we talk about it so much?
0: Well, it comes down to the very foundation of your retirement game plan. Think about it. It's the one thing, the one retirement account that you paid into every single paycheck. And the reason why, you didn't have a choice.
30: Yeah.
0: Uncle Sam said, we're going to collect this from you. And Social Security is one of the largest financial decisions most Americans will ever make. And it's because the difference between your best and worst case scenarios could be hundreds of thousands of dollars. Yet, I said, most people spend more time planning their vacation than they do about how they're going to take their check from Social Security. And, you know, really, a lot of this advice and information that you're going to see on Social Security, it's really based on what used to work, right? What your coworker did, what your sister did that retired, you know, 10 years before you did. And, you know, it's really, really challenging, because if you make a mistake here, there's not a lot of do-overs.
30: There's not. And I love this quote from CNBC that really summarizes, Ryan, what you talked about as the old advice from Social Security. And it's this: there are certain benefits to waiting to claim by waiting even longer up to age 70. Retirees can lock even bigger benefits, which is especially valuable if they live longer than expected, end quote. But what we need to understand is what worked yesterday doesn't necessarily work today. And that's why we constantly are talking about Social Security, is because this changes every year. And what needs to be focused on changes every year. And so, you know, we think about all those changes. The biggest one that I'm seeing on the horizon that we've talked a little bit about, but I want to talk a little bit more about today, is the Social Security Trust Fund. What's going on with the Social Security Trust Fund?
0: Well, the Social Security Trust Fund, it's running out of money.
30: Yeah.
0: I mean, it's you think about record retirees that are retiring right now, and then you look at, they haven't really funded everything the way that it should. You've got inflation that's going up. You've got Medicare costs that are going up. And this is one of those areas that you really need to make sure that you have other streams of income other than Social Security. Now, the unfortunate part, we have a retirement crisis going on right now in America. And when you look at the Social Security Trust Fund, I mean, they're saying, you know, we're going to run out of money far sooner than we thought. And what that means, it doesn't mean that you're going to lose your Social Security check. But what it means is your benefits could be significantly reduced.
30: Yeah. And I want to go back to this whole idea of the old advice, in addition to just the Social Security Trust Fund going out. There's no one size fits all strategy for anyone. There's 2,728 rules in the Social Security Handbook. Yep. That Lawrence Kolakov, an expert in Social Security, has nailed down. There's thousands of rules that apply and pivot off of those rules. And so the number one thing that we talk to people about is this, that you can't look at Social Security in its vacuum. This is
0: right.
30: This is really what it all boils down to, is that you've got to look at your IRAs, your 401ks, your Social Security income, your pension income, whether you've got real estate, all of these things. And why is that so important, Ryan?
0: Well, because here's the thing, is so many people are focused on this magic number when it comes to the amount that you've saved. You know, where the title of this show is, you know, they think they can retire on $750,000. Well, it comes down to a lot more than just what you've saved. And Social Security is one of those strategies that you can implement to make sure that you can have a strong foundation when it comes to retirement. And, you know, without saving another dime, the strategy on how and when you claim your benefits and when it's customized specifically to you, that's going to be the most important thing that you can do when it comes to your Social Security, because getting this decision right is harder than it sounds. It's not a do-it-yourself sport when it comes to Social Security. And, you know, when you file your taxes, when you look at your retirement accounts, when you look at your other income strategies, it's important to look at this whole picture and not just the amount that you've saved. Because if you do this right and you have the correct strategy in place, you can make your $750,000 work like $1.5 million or your $500,000 work like a million. So Tyson, how can we help families here retire with confidence?
30: Well, what this all boils down to is a lot of money. $182,000, Ryan. Would you be upset if you lost $182,000 in retirement income? According to CBS News, the average American loses out on $182,000 in Social Security income, and it's because they file for their benefits at the wrong time. 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
0: Here's something most people get wrong about retirement. 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It's about what you do with that money that really matters. 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And today we're talking about how do you know if you've saved enough for retirement? Plus, how you could make the most out of every single dollar that you saved for retirement. And coming up in this segment, we're going to talk about, do you have a plan to pay for healthcare or manage risk? This is a really interesting question when you think about longevity and how health is increasing lifespans, because getting these right could be just as important about just anything else that you do that could make your money go a lot further in retirement. And Tyson, we were just talking the other day about our parents. Our dad is 90.
10: Yes.
0: Our mom is 83. Sorry, Mom. I just said your age on radio.
10: But she hardly has any gray hair.
0: Exactly. She's looking great. But we're just watching, you know, it's a normal circle of life.
10: It is.
0: And what happens, and health becomes a big issue. And Tyson, what are some of the things that we just, you know, that we're experiencing right now with our own parents?
10: Well, first off, Mom and Dad are doing amazing for mm-hmm. their ages. Yep. And we love having them around because it's one of these things where our kids get to spend time with their grandparents. It's one of the reasons why we chose to still stay in Utah, is so that they could be around their grandparents and their
0: yes.
10: cousins.
0: Yes.
10: But there are natural slowing down pieces that happen here, just like with any family. You know, one of the things is that we had our parents move to an independent living facility so mm-hmm. that Mom didn't have to cook anymore,
0: yep.
10: which made it really nice. They get their cottage cleaned as well, so they don't have to worry about that. But, you know, a lot of these things that we talk about, like longevity, are showing up in our parents' lives, mm-hmm. you know?
0: Yep.
10: There was this study that was just done not too long ago that say people are living 300% longer than they used to.
0: Mm.
10: And there was also another study that was just done by Fidelity Investments that talks about a 65-year-old couple living today could end up spending $345,000 before they end up passing away as a couple.
0: Change.
10: And it's not inexpensive for Mom and Dad to live in an independent living facility either. Mm-hmm. And we love having them only a mile away from our house.
0: Yep.
30: You know, it's just a few minutes and we can be there to hang out with them, which is amazing, but it costs money. And so that's where this idea of, do you have a plan to pay for healthcare comes from, right?
0: And it's not only just the healthcare, but you start to think about it. Oftentimes at this age, it's common that you don't have the ability to drive.
30: Yes.
0: And so how do you get to doctor's appointments? How do you, you know, go to the activities that you want to go to? All these little things. We love this and it's fun. My son, Carson, you know, just, this is pretty fun. He took her to a lunch meeting with some of her friends from elementary school, middle school, and high school. And, you know, Carson, he's 22 years old and he's like, oh, I'm going to hear what the ladies have to say.
30: I'm
0: going
30: to hang out with
0: like,
30: the ladies.
0: I'm going to hang out with the ladies. Girls. Just think about all the history that those friendships
30: totally.
0: Have from
30: it's so
0: elementary
30: great that they still get together
0: all the way to age 83. I mean, that's just really pretty fun. But all of these things, Tyson, they add up.
30: They do.
0: Right? They add up. And so what's your plan? What are you going to do to make sure that you can get the most out of every dollar that you save for retirement?
30: Well, and here's one of the things that becomes really important as it relates to healthcare is we don't want you to fall into the trap of thinking that Medicare is going to cover all of your expenses in retirement.
0: Yep.
30: Medicare is going to cover some expenses, but there's still a lot that it won't cover, including essentials like dental, hearing, vision, long-term care. And so the reality is it covers maybe 80% of what you need, but there's more that you need to pay for that you don't even realize. And it's got to be in a plan. When we talked about at the beginning of the show that one in five people actually have a plan for retirement, then that also means that they don't have a plan for healthcare.
0: Yes.
30: And, you know, I was talking to the daughter of one of our clients. She came in. She was a friend of mine from high school as well. And her dad just passed and her mom, she's taking care of her mom and spending time with her every day. And she loves being with her mom, but it's still taxing in a way that she didn't anticipate and didn't know that she would have to do at this stage of the game when not only is she helping with her mom, but she's still got a son at home. And, and so we call this the sandwich generation because a lot of family, you've got to have a plan in place to know how to do it emotionally, physically, and monetarily.
0: Well, Tyson, that's the healthcare side and all the other things that go along to getting with doctor's appointments. But what about long-term care? What if you need long-term care? Unfortunately, it's only getting worse because while these figures, they're going to vary by location, here's what's interesting. The 2024 Genworth Cost of Care Survey that was released last year in 2025. Get this. Assisted living community costs increased by 10% to an annual national median cost of $70,800 per year. Think about that. And then it can also cost up to $77,792 annually for a home health aide. So you're not in long-term care, but you've got a home health aide coming in. It's actually more expensive. And the cost of, you know, services for homemaker services have increased 10% to an annual median cost of $75,504. Now, let's go into a skilled nursing facility. Okay, skilled nursing facilities now cost $111,325 a month, up 7%. And then if you want a private room, $127,750. Tyson, it's, you know, I see both sides of the life cycle. I volunteer down at a university. And so I hear the kids talking about the cost of their rent on their student housing, right? And my wife and I, we love this, the ability to be around all of these young college students. And, you know, they're paying $800 a month.
30: Yeah.
0: And a lot of these for their rent on their college dorms. And I'm like, holy cow, it was nothing like that.
30: Right.
0: You know, when we were in college. But then you look at this end of life cycle and this, the long-term care, $127,000. Let's just mix those two numbers in the middle, $10,000 a month.
30: Totally.
0: Okay. So then you add inflation on that. Hey, college kids, get ready because it's going to get a lot more
30: expensive.
0: It's
30: going to get worse. Yeah. And so the key is you got to have a plan.
0: Yeah.
30: You know, there may be gaps in Medicare before you retire, or maybe you need to retire early because a large portion of society retires early before Medicare is there. You got to have a plan for what doesn't get covered with Medicare. Now let's pivot to the next piece of the plan that needs to be talked about. And it's what we call sequence of returns risk. And when we talk about sequence of returns risk, it's really the question becomes, have you rebalanced your portfolio? Because if you haven't rebalanced your portfolio, so many people come in through the doors at Boss Retirement Solutions and Advisors, and they may have set what they felt like was a great strategy of what they wanted to get in a return in their 401k, as an example.
0: Yep.
30: But now, 10 years later, the market's been going gangbusters. We look at their risk score and it's way too high, right? So I talk about sequence of returns risk. What is it? And why does it have to do with balancing your portfolio so strongly?
0: Well, the risk is you can't control when the stock market goes up or goes down.

0: with that?
1: Well, we love to say that achieving a retirement savings goal is great, but what's your plan to reduce your taxes? 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
4: A nor'easter in September. I'm Daria Albinger, Fox News. A powerful nor'easter is now barreling its way up the East Coast. More than 40 million people across 10 states face damaging winds, torrential rain, and beach erosion. Some coastal areas are already underwater. The Jersey Shore and the Outer Banks are already seeing big waves and erosion as conditions worsen toward New England. Storm is also disrupting travel with hundreds of flights delayed or canceled. More than 50,000 customers across the Northeast are without power at this hour. And this system is going to take its own sweet time as it moves into New England. Forecasters say some places could get a month's worth of rain in a day. Fox Weather's Katie Byrne is in Ocean City, New Jersey.
5: After days of north and northeast winds, basically that water has been piling up into the back bays, making it harder for each tide to fully drain. So we've had multiple high tide cycles over the last few days, and now that we're getting into the worst of the storm, we still have multiple high tide cycles to go and a lot more water to deal with actually an increased threat for the coast of New Jersey. Now we're expecting the entire coast, essentially, to experience major flooding. The rain totals have also gotten higher. Heavier rain is expected in New Jersey as well. The governor has declared a state of emergency in 8 counties ahead of this just to make sure that those resources should be available should they be needed.
4: There are states of emergencies in effect at this hour in New York City, as well as 8 counties in New York State and 8 counties in New Jersey. The weather has canceled a lot of events here in the city today, including the big Global Citizen Festival. That cancellation came less than 24 hours before the festival was to begin today on the Great Lawn of Central Park. Organizers say the decision was made in consultation with New York City and NYC Parks because of the threat of dangerous weather. It's the first time in 14 years it's been canceled. 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
4: The Iran war was on the agenda during a state visit from China's President Xi. Here's Fox's Jared Heppel.
15: President Trump says he and Chinese President Xi Jinping did talk about the war in Iran during the 3-day state visits, along with the economy, trade, and AI.
16: America is very happy about this visit, and I'm sure China is very happy also. Great things for both countries, and it's been just very, very productive.
15: China is a top buyer of Iranian oil and has been accused of providing satellite imagery to the IRGC. Presidents Trump and Xi will see each other at least twice more this year at a November summit in China and the G20 in Miami in December. at the White House. Jared Halpern, Fox News.
4: One of the nation's largest Muslim communities is at the center of a federal discrimination lawsuit. It accuses Dearborn, Michigan of creating a hostile environment to certain religions.
3: The suit is being brought by the Federalist senior legal correspondent Margot Cleveland and names the city of Dearborn and the mayor Abdullah Hamoud as defendants and claims that by spending public resources recognizing only the holidays of the majority Muslim population, they are discriminating and making Christians and Jews feel like they don't belong. Part of the filing reads, quote, "For too long, the city of Dearborn has been a hostile place for Christians and Jews. Defendant Hamoud has taken this hostility to the next level, openly conveying the message that Christians and Jews are not welcome in the city and are indeed second-class citizens."
4: Fox's Chanley Painter, OpenAI is investigating cases of its AI agents going beyond their assigned tasks on U.S. government websites. Outside researchers say some tried unsuccessfully to access Education Department data. OpenAI also confirming that its agency improperly posted 53 user-uploaded images to third-party sites. Most have since been removed. I'm Daria Albinger. This is Fox News.
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21: 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I'm Bob Beeler, joined every week on Coach Danielson Weekly by the head coach, Spencer Danielson. Our guest today, defensive back, Sherrod Smith, and we'll talk running backs with Coach James Montgomery. Good win over South Dakota. That was a real fine FCS team that probably is going to be down to the last two or three fighting for a national championship. But the thing, Coach, that stood out to me in that matchup, that was by far the most physical game we played on both sides of the ball. What do you attribute that to? Because it seemed like there were more guys getting shaken up. There was more tougher plays in that game than either of the first two.
22: Yeah, you know, got a lot of respect for South Dakota, and we knew going in that they pride themselves on physicality and toughness just like we do. And it was a great matchup. Obviously, goal number one for us every week is to win, and we did that. Obviously, we did not play to the standard that we know we can. And so that's my job week in and week out to look and see it's a part of our process. Where do we miss it? Where can we grow it? And we got to have a big week.
21: When I looked at the numbers and kind of watching the game unfold, and again, every play matters, and you certainly see that. But, you know, leaving a couple fourth downs on the table in the red zone, I mean, if you get at least three, that's another six. If you get a touchdown on each of those, that's another 14 points in the game. So you look at time of possession, you look at rushing totals. I mean, you look at the numbers and you think, there was more there.
22: Yeah, I mean, that's why those are critical plays. I mean, the two missed fourth downs. We gave up a couple explosive plays early in the game. We didn't respond well to the fumble. And then, obviously, we had the punt return fumble. So there's adversity that strikes. That's on us. And South Dakota did nothing to do that. That's on us. That's fixable. But we got to fix it. And then when it does, if it does happen, which things will go sideways in a football game, we got to respond better.
21: I know you want to be ahead in every game, but it has to bode well for the future when you saw what you were able to do against Memphis and you saw what you were able to do against South Dakota, where you were in tough spots in the second half against both of them and found a way to win.
22: Yeah, you never want to be down like we've been a lot this season, but I'm proud of our guys finding a way to finish. staying connected, getting adjustments on the sideline, and going out and executing, finding ways to execute, especially in a moment where, I mean, we get a stop on defense, we fumble the punt return, and South Dakota's going in to tie it, potentially go up late in the game, and you can get tight there. You can get frustrated there, and I'm sure there were those moments. I know there was for me, but I'm proud of our guys finding a way to finish, and now it's our job once again to look at our week and see how are we prepping to be our best.
21: Throughout most of the games, the defense has played well, especially has played well against the run, but there have been three or four plays a game that go big for the other team. You know, you mentioned trying to fix it up. It seems like it's everything. I mean, if the rush was a little better, if the coverage was a little better, I mean, it's not one thing, is it?
22: No, I mean, it's holistic. Everything starts with us as coaches. Are we putting our players in really good situations? And are we holding high standards of practice for them to execute? And then from there, our players got to go out and execute. And so it's holistic. We will do a better job as coaches. We have to. And then our players got to trust what they're being told to do and go out and do it on game day.
21: One of the areas where I think you guys are getting it done in spades is in the running game. You get better than 300 yards in two games in a row. That's impressive. So why is the run game clicking so well right now?
22: Yeah, it starts with our offensive line. Our offensive line is playing at a high level. They're able to create a lot of space for our running backs, our tight ends. I thought Matt Wagner had one of his best games blocking in his time here. Our receivers have a not-my-man mentality, and then our backs are running really, really hard. So it's holistic, great plan by Coach Potter, Coach Keene, Coach Strasser, and that's a paramount piece for our offense. We have to be able to run the football.
21: Dylan Riley had 198 yards, had over 200, 206 the game before. What did you see on that last run? Because I was able to exhale after I said touchdown Dylan Riley because it put us up two scores with not a lot of time left. That was really the game, the play in the game that put us over the top.
22: Yeah, proud of it. I mean, that was – it's a seven-point game. You're in four-minute offense. We knew we had to get a couple first downs to end it. But it's nice when – he can hit it and go, man. And he did a great job. And on that play, Matt Wagner had a huge block to spring him open. Receivers did a great job, and it was a team play.
21: And I think that's how you get a play like that. You're not going to have somebody run 83 yards to the other end of the field just by one block at the line of scrimmage and go.
22: For sure. It takes all 11 all the time.
21: And is it tough for some of those guys downfield? I mean, you see a lot of games where a receiver tries to make a block and they get somebody in the back or they hold or something, and then all of a sudden, instead of a touchdown, you maybe get half of it because it's marked off from the spot of the foul.
22: Yeah, I mean, it's something that Coach Witt with our receivers works really, really hard at, and it's what we're about as an offense. To play receiver here, you have to be really good in the run game. It's not, well, we'll just block whoever you can see. Like, it's detailed. It's dialed in on exactly who to block, when to block, the body position, and where you're supposed to put your hand. All that stuff is very detail-oriented so we can be explosive.
21: Everybody wants to see the 70-yard passes for touchdowns. But this offense throwing the football has been very efficient. I don't want to jinx this, but three games, no interceptions. It seems like it's doing enough. You probably want a little bit more. But with a nice running game, the offense, as far as the pass goes, seems like it's been complementing well.
22: Yeah, Maddox is doing some really good things, and he's a competitor. There's some down-the-field throws that we got to set him up for success better. He's got to make those plays more often. But, man, he's not turned the ball over. He's an elite leader. He's making big-time decisions in big and critical moments. And our offense is rolling the way they are. Hats off to Maddox Mattson. Sherrod Smith is playing at a high level, man. I mean, whenever you don't hear a corner's name a lot, that's a good thing because he is out there on an island locking people down. He's making the hard tackle in the run game when they put him in there. And I got a ton of respect for how Sherrod's playing right now.
21: For both of them, not a lot of experience here. Sherrod played more towards the end of last season, and Jones is in his first year. If we're doing this interview in the middle of November, where do you think each one of them is going to improve the most?
22: Yeah, I think for Sherrod, it's just going to be some of the formation wreck, right? The only plays that he's really not been his best is formation adjustments where the picture changes on him, which will come with reps. And I think for Sean, it's just going to be more reps under his belt to be consistent, right? Consistent in the run game, consistent in the pass game. He's making unbelievable plays, but we're going to hold him to high standards to make sure he also makes the little ones throughout.
0: The top headlines at the top and bottom of every hour.
15: A Supreme Court order lifts restrictions on the Department of Homeland Security's SAVE program. The court's three liberal justices dissented.
0: What happens next?
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0: Happens here.
2: 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I think the Big Island is the one to really highlight here.
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21: He'll hand the ball to the smaller, quicker running back. That's Jones Logan, and he'll be tackled in the backfield for another loss. Sherrod Smith, the first to get to him, lost about 5 yards on the play. Welcome back to Coach Danielson Weekly. It's presented by Boss Retirement Solutions. I'm Bob Beeler, and we're pleased to welcome our defensive guest to the program today, and he is Sherrod Smith in his second year with the Broncos after playing his first season at the College of San Mateo down in the Bay Area, down in California. Sherrod, we'll start just a little bit personal. You had a chance to play JC ball. You're looking for a college. Why Boise State? How'd they reach out and find you?
25: So Boise State is kind of like the FBS version of my junior college. It's really like relationship oriented, like building football past building football and turning it into like real life situations and kind of building it past football into like real life, like kids, family. So it was a real like brotherhood that made me want to choose this place because it was just like my junior college.
21: Well, I watched you play last year and it seemed like as the season went along, you got more and more playing time. So as you got more comfortable, where do you think you were a better player at the end of the season last year than you were at the beginning?
25: I'd say like coverage. I feel like is time got on, I just improved just overall as a player, especially with the coaches putting like trusting me. They were able to put me out there and I was able to prove that, and I made a good decision.
21: Is the cornerback spot the toughest to play? There are a lot of tough positions out there. They don't let you touch somebody. I mean, it seems like it's really become a very difficult position to play.
25: No, yeah, it definitely is. It's because, like, you know, corner is really easy to see. Like, you look, the corners just stand out. Same with quarterback. You look, the quarterback, it's easy to blame the quarterback. It's easy to blame the corner. So it's definitely the hardest position.
21: We're visiting with cornerback Sherrod Smith. All right, so you're guarding somebody. Pass is coming. Last year you got quite a few pass deflections at the end of the season. How do you knock the ball away without knocking the man?
25: you gotta pull the catch arm. So if you pull his catch arm down, it makes it really hard, a really hard catch. Now, he still might catch it. You know, great offense beats great defense. But pull the inside arm down or the catch hand down, and it's very low. He's catching the ball.
21: Take us through preparing for a game, because as a corner, you're not always going to get the same, especially if you're playing man-to-man, you're not always going to get the same receiver. So what do you want to know about it? There's probably, what, 5 or 6 receivers that are going to line up in any given game? When you're looking at film, what do you want to know about the guys?
25: Well, you want to know, like, their releases, obviously. You know, they all have the same receivers coach, so they're all going to give you the same type of release. Mm-hmm. You know, a certain release may lead to a certain route. And you also want to know the formation. The formation may tell you a lot. A lot of teams have shot formations and shot formations. They also have running formations, play action shots off of that. So you just got to understand what the offense is in and what formation they're in.
21: So is scheme more important to know, or is actually kind of the tendencies of who you're covering?
25: I feel like they go hand in hand because you have to know your scheme to understand what the weakness is, but you also have to understand what formation they're in to understand what's coming. So it may hit your weakness. It may be the perfect call.
21: Every team seems to do something different. Like Memphis spread the field with the two receivers on each side about as far away. How different are the teams you have to get ready to defend each week?
25: They're pretty different. I'd say, you know, South Dakota was more like us in a sense. Western Michigan is going to be more like us. Mm-hmm. Memphis was a little different, and Oregon was kind of like us. So we played a lot of teams similar to our scheme, like the run the ball, play action shots. So I say it hasn't been too different yet. So we'll see going forward to the rest of the season.
21: Announcing, especially in the first half against South Dakota, a couple tackles in the backfield for loss on running plays. Most people think of corners really not effective in the running plays. So how were you able to get in the backfield and get a couple TFLs?
25: Just understanding the call. Like I said, scheme. Understanding the scheme is important. Understanding where you have to fit and who you have to fit off of is also important. And just, like, emphasis over the spring was our tackling. Like, obviously, last year we were a very poor tackling team. So I feel like we all took pride in that and took a big step, a big leap in tackling.
21: Where did you work the most to get better tackling, and how do you think you're a better tackler now?
25: I'd say it was more mentally. Like, tackling is just, like, it's hard to make a perfect tackle. So at the end of the day, you just want to get them down. Like, with me being out the whole spring, it was really the mental part. Like, just visualizing taking somebody down, going through the steps, that's what really helped me.
21: 6'1", pretty tall for a corner, 195 pounds, probably what middle range, I would guess, weight. So what's it like playing somebody that you get a receiver out there that maybe is 6'5 and 2-something, or what's it like if you get a little tiny guy that's real quick?
25: Yeah, with, like, tiny, quicker guys, you want to get your hands on them. Because, you know, they're so fast. You want to be able to keep up with them, so slow them down. With bigger guys, you know, bigger guys aren't usually fast. You know, there's a couple out there, but they're not usually that fast. So you might want to give a little more ground and just let them make a move. Or not give them more ground, but stand your ground and make them work around you and contest the catches.
21: So why'd you go with corner? I'm guessing in high school you probably played both ways. Why'd you gravitate to the defensive side of the ball, Sherrod?
25: Actually, first, when I went to junior college, I went as a running back, and I switched, like, 2 weeks in to defensive back. It wasn't the right fit, and I think that was the right decision.
21: Let's talk about you off the field. What are you majoring in? What do you like to do? What have you enjoyed most about being in Boise?
25: Right now I'm majoring in business, and off the field, I like being at home. I like watching football. I like playing a game, you know, just a regular college student, really.
21: What's been the best thing about coming here? What have you enjoyed the most about being part of this team?
25: Like I said, the whole reason I came here, the brotherhood, like, I feel like I can talk to anybody on the team about anything, or I can, like, joke around with anybody about anything, and I don't feel you can say the same in certain places. Even with the coaching staff, like, every member on the coaching staff talks to you. I've had friends at other schools where it's like a hierarchy system, and head coaches won't even talk to the certain players. They'll have people come down and talk to players. So I feel like the relationships here are real genuine.
21: I want to finish up. Our other guest today is Rashawn Jones, and he plays an opposite position, so you probably go against him in practice a lot. I'm going to ask him the same question. What makes him tough to guard for somebody in your position? I'm going to ask him about you, so I'm asking you about him.
25: I'd say what makes it tough is he's just he's an amazing catcher. Like, he catches everything. So even if you're, like, tight coverage and you got him, he might just make a spectacular catch. And it's just, like, you know, great. Like I said, great offense beats great defense. So you just next play.
21: Sherrod, thanks so much for visiting with us today as our defensive player this week. Good luck against Western Michigan and the rest of the season.
25: Thank you.
21: And that is Sherrod Smith. Want to thank Ford for being one of our sponsors. 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
21: Welcome back to Coach Danielson Weekly. 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I am Bob Beeler, and back to talk about this week's game is the head coach of the Broncos, Spencer Danielson. And we're going to be taking on another Broncos, same nickname, different colors. I think they're brown and gold or brown and yellow. But when I look at the teams, Coach, both teams sit at 2-1. Both teams kind of have a similar thought of how they want to play.
22: Yeah, I got a lot of respect for Western Michigan. We knew going into the season the four-game stretch in non-conference was going to be challenging. And finishing up with Western Michigan, maybe one of the best teams we've seen all season. They were the conference champion last year. Their coach, Coach Taylor's done a phenomenal job keeping their best, I mean, their quarterback's back, their running back back, their best players on defense are back. They returned all of them. And they want to go be special this year. And I got a lot of respect for that, especially in this landscape of college football where players leave a lot. They've got something brewing there, and it's going to be a big-time matchup Saturday afternoon.
21: Now, you have three games to look at, but you also have some games last year, and I'm just going to kind of give Memphis as just the opposite. They almost had an entirely new team. Is it different to prepare for a team that has been together for a couple years?
22: Yeah, absolutely. We did some preseason scout on Western, and knowing who they have coming back, who they are, there's a lot of DNA things. And we knew we'd also have three games on them to prep, but they know who they are. They've got their adjustments, and it's hard to stop on both sides.
21: I know in the opener, a lot of people were like, oh, Boise State looked pretty good against Oregon. Mm-hmm. I got to believe that you have the same feeling when you turned on the game at the Big House against Michigan and know that they really won the game.
22: They absolutely won the game. I mean, I watched it with my wife the other night, just showing her the last play of the game and then game's over. Mm-hmm. Game's over. I've never seen anything like it. My heart goes out, but I know exactly what Coach Taylor's doing. That is motivation to say, don't ever put this in the refs' hands, because they won that football game. They beat Michigan in Michigan, and that's the type of team we're seeing.
21: So what's going to be the biggest challenge? Two teams, defending champs from last year, two teams with the majority of their roster back, two teams that think that they're going to go to the college football playoff. This is a huge game.
22: It's a monster game, and it's a great game for college football. It's a great game for our program. It's a great game for Western Michigan. I know it's going to be a sold-out crowd. I'm sure we're one of the better teams that's gone in there to play, and we got our work cut out for us. It's a long travel that we have to be ready for, and when that ball's kicked off at 3:30, we got to make sure our preps put us in position to throw our fastball every snap.
21: All right, let's talk about travel. Last year to Notre Dame, we went a day early. I believe you're planning to do that again. So what's different about a trip that you're going to, say, the Eastern time zone than if you were going to San Diego or Fresno?
22: Yeah, whenever you skip 2 hours, right, Eastern Standard Time, we try to go a day early just to get them in rhythm, because it's early and we're a morning practice operation, but still getting our guys in rhythm. So we'll get out Thursday night. We'll wake them up early on Friday to get them acclimated to Eastern Standard Time and just get them used to the feel. It's a long flight too, so got to get some of the travel out. So we're blessed that we can be able to get there a day early.
21: When I started broadcasting a long time ago, 40 years ago, it seemed like everybody would go through a walkthrough or even have a practice at the stadium. That seems like that's gone. Is that not something that's viewed as valuable anymore?
22: Yeah, we try to, as much as we can, get to the stadiums and see them. I don't know if we're going to be able to see Western Michigan Stadium because of where we're staying. We're a little bit away just because of the hotel situation. But we try to as much as we can.
21: When you look at this Western Michigan team, I'm looking at this quarterback matchup. And it seems like it's pretty similar. You got veteran starting quarterbacks in Lowry and in Madsen. Neither guy has thrown an interception. Neither guy has gaudy numbers. Both guys seem to make the right choices. Both guys lean on the running game. It's almost like looking at our team in a mirror.
22: Yeah, Lowry, but what he's got too, he is very athletic. I mean, they'll do the design run game, and he will take off on you. Maddox is really athletic too. So it's going to be a great match. I mean, two great quarterbacks, great running backs. I mean, it is a big-time matchup Saturday afternoon.
21: So what do you think the strength of their offense is? If you're looking at one thing that you need to really try to slow down, what would it be?
22: Their running game. Their running back will be one of the best running backs we've played all season, Oregon included. I mean, he is dynamic. He's a redshirt senior. I'm sure had every opportunity to go in the portal and stayed. And their offensive line is big. They're bruisers. And you better stop the run or they'll do it every play.
21: What about defensively? What kind of schemes? What are they going to look like when they line up? And then maybe where are their strengths there?
22: Yeah, they did a great job in the transfer portal. They found four dynamic dudes up front. I mean, from 2D tackles, they're two edge players. And they are not only going to get after in the pass game, they are phenomenal against the run. Obviously, that's what they see every day, too. They have two safeties that are returning starters that played a lot of football. Their Nichols, a returning starter, number one, who I think is one of their best players. So they'll mix up pressure looks with disguising some of the coverages that they do. And when you got a front that can get after the quarterback without pressure, it makes it very challenging.
21: And special teams, when the game is close, really makes a difference. It did for us against Memphis, kind of helped South Dakota a little bit. So how do you see the special team matchup?
22: Yeah, I mean, they're going to play really hard on teams. That goes into who they are as a football program. They're going to play hard. They're going to play physical. And they've got a lot of speed at returner. So we have to make sure our coverage units are on point.
21: This game, again, is big heading into conference play next week. But this is going to be one of the more challenging teams we faced in a group of teams in the non-conference. Has that helped this team get better with every week? It seems like you're playing somebody that's good.
22: Yeah, week in and week out, we knew we have to be our best. If not, you're going to lose. And I really do believe our best football is in front of us. But now it's our job as coaches to put that work in and that prep and to make sure that gets done from now till kickoff. So we know the task at hand. It's a big-time matchup on Saturday, and we're going to get our guys ready to go cut it loose and play their best.
21: Where do you want to see your team take its greatest improvements this week as we head into Western Michigan?
22: Our process throughout the week. I don't think our process was to the standard last week against South Dakota, and that's on me to get fixed, and I promise that we will. And that goes from Monday to Tuesday to Wednesday. I'm not talking about kickoff Saturday. It is how you show up in the morning, how you're in the training room, how you watch film, how you recover after practice. I'm going to be on all those little details because I know when you do that, you will give yourself the best shot to play your best. Because this is one of those games, there's no need for motivational speeches. It's a monster game. They know it. We know it. Put the ball down.
21: And what do you think is going to decide this game? You got two teams, both have won a lot of games over the last few years. Both teams feel that they can be the G6 team getting to the playoff. What do you think is going to decide?
22: Yeah, games like this with very similar teams going to come down to turnovers, man. Who can protect the ball more on one side than the other and who can take it? And they do a really good job protecting the football. They do a really good job taking away on defense. And we've been able to have some success in both those areas too. And then it's going to come down to the explosive play battle. So if you can protect the football and eliminate and create, that's going to be who wins.
21: Coach, I'm looking forward to this one. Other than the long trip, I think it's going to be a great game.
22: Thanks, Bob.
21: And that is head coach Spencer Daniels. Coach Danielson Weekly has been presented by Boss Retirement Solutions. Don't forget to join Mike Callahan and me from Kalamazoo, Michigan, as Boise State takes on Western Michigan in a battle of 2-1 teams. We'll be on the air on the network beginning at 12:30 Mountain Time. This is Bob Beeler saying go Broncos.
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3: And good morning, everyone. We've got a big game today as the Broncos take on the Broncos over in Kalamazoo. That's right, the 2-1 Boise State Broncos going to be taking on the Western Michigan Broncos, all at 1:30 Mountain Time. My name is Matt Sizemore. Welcome to Bronco Game Day. Joining me, as always, Bronco legend Richie Brockle. How are you, sir?
4: I'm doing great. I think we should refer to them by their former mascot name, the Hilltoppers.
3: The Hilltoppers. I like that. Those are goats.
4: We're going back. You know, you got to go way back to the 1930s to come up with that one. They were originally the Hilltoppers.
3: Wow.
4: And you read, and they found it was confusing with Western Kentucky, so they held a competition to vote on a new mascot in the late 1930s. And someone suggested the Broncos and won $10.
3: Big money back then.
4: Big money in 1930s. But I think Boise State had it first. So we're the Broncos.
3: Okay.
4: And they are the Broncos' former Hilltoppers.
3: Okay. So today it's a matchup between the Broncos and the former Hilltoppers.
4: Exactly.
3: We'll take it. This is a big one, of course. As Spencer Danielson would tell you, it's the 2-1 Boise State Broncos taking on the 3-0 Western Michigan Broncos. Obviously, a lot of controversy with that last-minute clock debacle, if you will. But that's not what it says on paper anymore. It's a loss to Michigan right there.
4: 100%. You know, unless you're under a rock and you follow college football a little bit, you saw that play.
3: Yeah.
4: You know, that was the giant controversy of week one. And, you know, I think the NCAA said they couldn't change it. I think they admitted that they won. They admitted that they won and said they couldn't go back and change the on-the-field call.
3: You know,
4: which is crazy.
3: That is crazy. That's absolutely crazy because they can change so many other things. They'll look back, they'll suspend someone, the things that they're able to do other than this.
4: Right.
3: I guess to take away a loss or win, that is, there's a little bit more to that. But also to
4: away a Heisman Trophy from somebody.
3: That's true. They served from several.
4: So, what are we talking about? Win? One win? Give it to them.
3: Well, I don't think they're going to do that, unfortunately. But like I said, as Spencer Danielson, head coach of the Boise State Broncos, is saying, this team is undefeated. They look pretty good. Stat-wise, I was looking at their stats, not huge. Boise State, I think, has a big advantage there. But I'm a little worried, Richie, because we're going to jump into this really quick. Last week's game against FCS South Dakota was far too close to be taken on an FCS team. 10:33 remaining in the game. We had a tie game with an FCS team, 24-24, and only towards the end of the game do we pull away to win and beat South Dakota 38-24. I look at this so far on the season, of course. To me, looking at the Memphis game, that was the most solid game that we've seen so far. Great game against Oregon. That to me, and again, there's no such thing as a moral win, moral victory. That to me, if you are going to use the term moral victory, that was Oregon. But to me, even though there was a win here against South Dakota, it felt like a moral loss in a way. What do you think about that game overall?
4: Yeah, it was kind of a letdown. I mean, we were obviously expecting a blowout.
3: Right.
4: I will say South Dakota's good, man.
3: They're very good.
4: I mean, that they were way better than I was expecting.
3: Yeah.
4: And it wasn't just the X's and O's or the types of players they had. Man, they played physical. That was a very physical, determined team. And they were not shaken by the crowd. I mean, other than the very first play of the game, I think they jumped off sides or something. Yep. And they had one where everybody jumped off sides. But they were not shaken on the road. They were disciplined, good tacklers for the most part. And they just played a really physical game. Hats off to them. I mean, their quarterback, their running back, they looked great. I mean, they gave us fits and a lot of that stuff, and we continue to give up big plays, which is kind of that has to get addressed. I don't know. It's frustrating, but I don't know. They only ran for 36 yards.
3: I know.
4: You look at that, and you're like, okay.
3: Right.
4: I guess we're going to give up a few big plays if teams are only going to run for 36 yards.
3: And I was looking at, I felt like looking at the stats, Charles Pierre Jr.,
4: who's really good.
3: He's very good. 14 carries, 47 yards. I felt like if I was watching that, obviously watching that game, I felt at the end like he had way more because some of the plays he had were spectacular plays, chunks. But then to only do four, he must have been hit in the backfield a lot as well. But to end up with that stat line, 47 yards, I thought it was way more.
4: It did feel like a lot more. He had a lot more than that. And he had a 15-yarder.
3: Yeah, exactly.
4: You know, so, I mean, he really didn't get much per carry outside that 15-yarder.
3: Yeah, but I don't think we can say enough about their quarterback, Austin. Oh, geez, what was it? Madruski?
4: Yep.
3: Okay. He looked... I do not see him playing at South Dakota next year.
4: No.
3: At all.
4: I thought Spencer should have went up to him after the game.
3: Right. And,
4: do a little tampering.
3: Do a little tampering. Why not? Spencer Danielson. You know, if we know him, he's going to be doing that. Yeah, right.
4: Yeah, right.
3: Yeah. but he just looked phenomenal in that game. Tanell Bryant's also a big game at receiver. Only three catches, 104 yards. But, of course, that goes back to the explosive plays. And one thing we were talking about last week is, and it's so funny to do it. I don't have the stats with me, but it's so funny to look at it now. We were saying against Memphis, without the explosive plays, the Boise State Broncos looked great because there was this and this and this. But then they give up a ton of them once again to an FCS team, to South Dakota. And suddenly it's 38-24. We were talking so much about seeing our backups play. I was so excited to see some of them. We saw none of that. And I mean, how does this end? How did that has to be all they've been talking about this week, right?
4: Yeah, absolutely. And you watch the game and you see some of those big plays. And the thing I noticed was the defensive pressures were close.
3: Right.
4: A lot of the stuff he did was on the run. I mean, he had that one, I think he was rolling out to his right. He threw it like fading away off his back foot like 50 yards.
3: Oh, geez.
4: And you're like, you know, at some point, if you're a safety, like you see him scrambling like that, you don't think he can't throw it this far.
3: Right.
4: So you start to relax your coverage a little bit to come up and play the run like he's going to take off and run. He throws it 50 yards off his back foot.
3: Jeez.
4: You know, so like, That's a guy making a play. That guy's a really good quarterback, I think. And yeah, it is. We just need to get those pressures there just a little quicker, because there was so many times he was throwing the ball and there was like three guys about to hit him.
3: Yeah, that's true.
4: So like we're getting closer. I think we're getting closer as a defense. The secondary just needs to button down just a little bit longer. You know, just hold those coverages just a little bit longer. Don't come off your guy a little bit longer. I think we had one where a guy just got flat out beat, but. You know, I think we're close.
3: Yeah. Okay. Well, that's good to hear. And well, that's good to know, because I felt like this was a big step back. At the same time, I just thought that this team was, you know, after watching the first two games, I thought that this team is a focused team. I thought that they make great adjustments at halftime, which they did in this game. You know, you can relax the whole game like they did seemingly in the first half and or first three quarters even, and then lose to an FCS team. But they made the right adjustments. They won the game, which is the most important factor. But at the same time, I almost feel like they did the typical, it's an FCS team, we're just going to relax a little this week. You know, we're going to talk about it later, but Spencer Danielson said it was a rough practice week.
4: Yep.
3: How much do you think that plays? Do you think it was really just a matter of them not taking this team seriously, no matter how they were ranked 10 in the FCS?
4: Yeah, I think that's part of it. I mean, because you come out a little more relaxed.
3: Yeah.
4: You know, you're not on an edge. Maybe you don't put in as much prep during the week. So I think definitely think that could play a role in it. I mean, there's still so many positives in this game.
3: Oh, yeah, for sure.
4: You know, I mean, one of the things, too, our corners are really good at tackling.
3: Yes, love that.
4: You know, and you think about that, and you remember last year, it was like all we ever talked about was, can we make a freaking tackle?
3: Right.
4: It's so brutal. So it's like you kind of trade one for the other. You get good tackling now, maybe a little less in coverage.
3: Oof.
4: So, I don't know. I mean, you need both, but we're kind of doing the flip right now, so I don't know which is worse or better.
3: Yeah.
4: I kind of like the tackling.
3: Okay, we'll go with it.
4: But the big plays are kind of defeating, and you get a big swing. You know, I think Mad Dog had another good game.
3: Yeah,
4: for sure. I know I saw on X there was a lot of Mad Dog hate. You know, there's
3: there always
4: Mad Dog hate.
3: There always is.
4: Man, the guy's got no interceptions.
3: I know.
4: He threw one ball. I saw two throws that were kind of behind the receiver. One, I think, was a bad throw. The other one, it was just like, the guy was on the side. It was Wagner on the sideline. He was trying to just lead it back in to do like a back shoulder catch. I don't know. I thought Mad Dog had a great game. I don't think he's playing bad at all.
3: You feel for the kid because he can take, you know, every completed pass, I feel, is a minor step forward for him in terms of fan view.
4: Right.
3: But then one bad pass, one incomplete, it's just so many steps back.
4: Well, and there was a couple times where he was getting pressured, and, I mean, nobody was open.
3: Yeah.
4: Like, what do you expect him to do? There's only so much he can do at quarterback. Like, he can't get the receivers open.
3: Nope.
4: That's not his job.
3: Yep.
4: So he still does good things with his feet. He scrambled, sure had a nice run. I mean, he's 3 for 19 on the ground. So, you know, he took one sack, I think, in the game. But, he's doing better. And I think our receivers are getting better, too. I mean, Rashawn Jones had a heck of a game.
3: My gosh, that kid. We're going to talk a lot more about him, and also we're going to talk about Riley and Gaines, that combo, rushing for over 300 yards last week. We're going to take our first break, though, but then we're going to get into what is working up front where Riley and Gaines can do something like that week after week, and is the passing game helping them? That's next year on Bronco Game Day. Don't go away.
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21: Ball at the 17-yard line. Riley is the running back. Riley runs the ball up the middle of the 20 to the 30. Bounces to the outside and the 40 to the 50. He will not be caught. Riley will score. Boise State will seal this with 93 seconds left. They are up 37-24. It is an 83-yard burst for Dylan Riley.
3: And what a run by Dylan Riley to seal that game last week against South Dakota. Again, final score 38-24 in favor of Boise. Probably should have been more, but, you know, like we were just saying off air, Richie, This is a team that we keep saying it's an FCS team. I think so many people were just looking forward to this just being an absolute slaughter. But this was a very good team with a lot of players that are going to be in the FBS next year. So maybe it's a matter of giving them more credit.
4: Yeah.
3: At this point.
4: Right? I think so for sure.
3: Yeah.
4: They were a good team.
3: They're very
4: good. And I mean, look at what North Dakota's doing this season.
3: Right.
4: You know, they came up from that area, that conference, and they're dominating right now in FBS.
3: Yep.
4: So, you know, that's who they were competing against. That's the level they were on, you know, and obviously North Dakota took the next step and came to FBS. But, you know, South Dakota could be right in that mix. I think they're better than some of the, you know, bottom teams in the Sun Belt and, you know, the Mountain West. They're a good team. So.
3: Yeah.
4: Absolutely. Kudos to them.
3: Absolutely. They played a great game, came out ready as well. Just like we heard, Dylan Riley, though, with that gigantic rush to seal the game over 80 yards, he finished 26 carries, 198 yards, of course, 84 of them, I believe, coming on that last run. Two touchdowns, so he's once again established himself, obviously, as the main back. Sire Gaines had a, I think he had a minor
4: 102
3: injury.
4: And a hand injury, it looked like.
3: That's right. Yeah. Oh, I didn't realize he was over 100 yards too.
4: 17 yeah.
3: carries, 102 yards, one touchdown. So once again, just like the identity that we know of this Boise State Broncos team and has been for quite a while, the running game is king once again, Richie.
4: Oh, 100%. You know, Boise State's produced its 15th game with two 100-yard rushers.
3: Wow.
4: So since we've joined the FBS in 1996.
3: Okay.
4: So pretty good for Boise State. Traditionally, we're a powerhouse when it comes to running backs.
3: Yeah.
4: And, you know, that's no different this year with the Riley-Gaines combo. It'll be interesting to see. Gaines looks like he hurt his hand on that stiff arm he did there on the sideline after a good run. They carried him off. Maybe a little dramatic for a hand injury laying down on the ground that long, but I thought it was like a shoulder or something, and then I saw him holding his hand. I was like, oh, it was just a hand. Okay.
3: You can sit up for
4: that. He probably broke his hand. I mean, if he was laying down that long.
3: Yeah.
4: But who knows? I mean, the run game has been awesome.
3: And
4: so much of what Potter's calling is all these inside, outside zone concepts. You see a lot of double teams up front. A lot of time we'll get in that wing set with the tight end where the tight end will cross the formation and block the backside gap and create a nice cutback lane for our runners. The big 83-yard or 84-yard long run at the end, that was kind of that similar concept. We had the wing. Tight end came back through, and he actually ended up picking up a guy that had come free. It looked like a blitzer maybe, and he was about to blow the whole play up. Tight end picked him up. Gaines took off.
3: Nice.
4: It was a great run with that kind of that split zone action there. But the run game has been excellent this year. That's kind of been the marquee of this team.
3: Yeah.
4: And I think that speaks to our offensive line. I mean,
3: exactly.
4: We got a few new guys in there, but they're doing great in the run game.
3: And that was my biggest worry, or one of the biggest worries coming into this year after losing, you know, so many great, or just a couple of great offensive linemen, Cage Casey, to name the biggest name of them all. But this team, or this specific line that they put together, really is doing great things all led by Roger Carrion, who we know got injured as well. So hopefully he's good for this game.
4: He came back late in the game. In the fourth, that last touchdown we had, he absolutely buried some guy in the end zone.
3: Nice.
4: So I think he's going to be okay. I would assume he's going to be okay. He's going to be out there unless there was some kind of major inflammation after the game or something. But he was back in action. But the backup that came in, Esty, he did great.
3: Oh, good.
4: Xander Esty came in, and I thought he had some great blocks in there on some big runs, and he did have a false start penalty, a younger guy, so probably a little nerves, but he came in and filled that role pretty well.
3: Nice. All right. Let's get to the passing game, though. Maddox Madsen always getting hate, but once again put together a good game, 22 of 31, 208 yards. And two touchdowns, no picks. And once again, that's the biggest thing. But here he talks a little bit about downfield passing.
5: Yeah, it's been hard, especially with the defenses we've played. I mean, especially South Dakota, Memphis, really, those guys kept a lot of the stuff in front of them. We knew that going in. But I do think I got to be better at landing some of those shots down the field because explosive passes are a breaker of the defense. So.
3: Absolutely, and we're not, I mean, we do see some big explosive plays. You think of that 83-yard run with Dylan Riley, granted not a passing play. We haven't, correct me if I'm wrong, I don't recall, has there been any just gigantic explosive passing plays this season? There's not one that stands out to me.
4: Looking at the stats, it looks like we had a 40-yarder, but it might have been like one of those shovel passes where we came around the edge. Or like a screen to it was the screen to Riley.
3: Oh, okay.
4: Right against
3: that's
4: Oregon
3: right. In the first game. That's right.
4: Yep. That was the long.

0: making's elite, you know, and you say, hey, he's not going downfield a lot. But on the flip side of that, you know, the most interception of the season in the Pac-12, there was six guys that threw 24.
1: Oh, man.
0: Do you want 24 interceptions out of your quarterback in one season? Do you want a gunslinger like that? Or do you want a good decision maker, especially where we have a run game?
1: Exactly.
0: If we didn't have a run game, you'd want a gunslinger in there because that's all you got.
1: Yep.
0: But we've got a run game that can manage the clock, control the game, and then allow him to just not make mistakes and just move the ball down the field, control the game, control the environment. And that's kind of been the winning formula for Boise State. So he fits in that mold.
1: Yeah. He has been the game manager extreme for the past 3 years now with the Boise State Broncos. And like you said, with that running game, you're putting up 325 yards on the ground. You don't need to be doing too much if you're not getting behind as a passer. But one thing he's been getting, one of the many things he's been getting a lot of flack for is not really being a good deep passer. And here is Spencer Danielson talking about that.
2: Yeah, a big part of our offense is being able to complete more down-the-field shots, and we haven't done it consistent enough. And, yes, that's Maddox. That's us as coaches schematically. That's protection. That's the players around the field. So it's the first thing that usually gets pointed out is Maddox, and he does have to do a better job of that. He knows that, but it's also holistic from an offensive standpoint to be able to create more downfield shots.
1: A 6.7-yard average is what Maddox Madsen had in just this last game passing. Is this something, and this might be an obvious answer, but is this something that's more of a fan problem in wanting to see deep shots, wanting to see, now that we are proving to see some good receivers, Rashawn Jones, you know, getting down there, he's quick, he's proven to be something real special, but not seeing gigantic deep passes, not seeing, you know, the go route, and Maddox maybe not being able to do that, according to every fan. Is this a fan problem, or is this a schematic problem, like Spencer Danielson was talking about? You have a good run game. Why take those deep shots?
0: I think it's a little both.
1: Okay.
0: You know, I mean, Spencer kind of alluded to it, and even Maddox alluded to it there, too, that, you know, we haven't been given necessarily the looks based on the game plan to take those deep shots. You know, it sounds like teams are playing kind of soft in coverage. You know, it's a tough thing to say because we have seen him throw some deep balls. We've seen him underthrow some deep balls too.
1: Yeah.
0: You know, we've seen both.
1: Yeah.
0: So it's really hard to pinpoint what really the problem is. Obviously, they need to dial some more stuff up that's going to work based on the coverages that we're seeing. You know, and we're only going into week four. So you don't really know how teams are going to play you yet.
1: Yeah.
0: And, you know, with the way we're running the football, I would expect them to continue to load the box. And I would expect to see more shot-type plays put into the game plan because of anticipating teams loading the box.
1: Yeah.
0: So that's something I think that's just going to evolve as the season goes on. There's, you know, it's like when we had Ashton Gentry. Teams put nine guys in
1: the box.
0: Yes,
1: he was. Yeah.
0: You know, so we did take some shots that season. We did see him throw the ball down the field. But we also didn't have a receiver that was just a burner that year.
1: That's true.
0: You know, we didn't have that standout. All we had was Gentry running the football. We didn't have that receiver that really stepped up and took charge. I remember all that season talking about, we need a receiver.
1: Yeah, they can't get open. Yeah.
0: And, you know, I mean, this year we have seen some guys emerge at the receiver position, especially Rashawn Jones. So I would expect to see more shot-type plays as teams start to continue to load the box up. We're running for 300 yards in two games.
1: We're doing okay.
0: Yeah, it's all right. You know, so teams will load the box, and I expect Western Michigan to load the box because that's their thing. They want to stop the run.
1: Yeah.
0: They're a very similar team in style and attitude to Boise State. So I would expect to see some shots in this game tonight.
1: All right. Well, good stuff. How about defensively? 36 rushing yards allowed and two interceptions for the Broncos defense, but the game was tied in the fourth quarter. So we're going to sort through that defense coming up next on Bronco Game Day.
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9: All right, and welcome back, everyone, to Bronco Game Day. And we're going to talk some defense now on the Boise State side. And, of course, the biggest thing that we saw defensively, once again, talked about this a little earlier, Richie, is those explosive plays. And defensive coordinator Eric Schnander had something to say about that.
10: Yeah, a lot of things. We're in the process right now of examining all those, talking about ways they got to get corrected. Obviously, I know Spencer probably said the same thing, but those are on me first and foremost. So right now, as we go through as defensive staff, looking at everything from not only, who's in the lineup, where they're at in the lineup, how can we help them schematically? How can we help them technique-wise? How can we help them with their eye control? How can we help them with communication? Because whether it's schemed up perfectly or it's not, whether it's not getting communicated, whatever the case may be, that's my job to help them put themselves in a better situation, create an environment where they can be successful, and then let them go play football. So all those things and many more are being evaluated as we speak right now.
9: So, Richie, this has been the problem all year. So far, explosive yep. plays. And without those huge plays, especially against this FCS team, I mean, we see a totally different game. They only had 279 total yards, but I wish I had the stat in front of me that would show how many yards it would have been without those. But, I mean, is this something that you said, three's a charm.
11: Yeah.
9: Three games where there's a ton of explosive plays. Is this the most worked on thing for the defense throughout this entire practice week?
11: You think yes.
9: Right.
11: Right. It'll definitely be an emphasis.
9: Okay.
11: But also, it's one of those things where you kind of have to remember what got you there. Right? If all you start worrying about is big plays, now all of a sudden the tackling starts slipping.
9: And they're chipping away.
11: The run game starts yep. going. You know, because if all you're worried about big explosive plays, you're playing so soft, you're playing back, now you're going to be giving up 5 yard runs every play.
9: Yeah.
11: You know, little underneath routes. And then the teams are just going to chip down the field. So, you know, it is a problem. And it's one of those things that needs addressed, but you can't focus too much on it.
9: Right.
11: Because then you forget about what's making you great and what's getting you the wins that we've had. And that's been just being aggressive. That's been tackling. That's been just the defense having an attitude of stopping plays.
9: Yeah.
11: And they give one up every once in a while. And that's just going to happen. Part of that's just going to happen. I mean,
9: sure.
11: You're going to give up one or two a game, but we can't be giving up five, six, seven big
9: exactly.
11: plays. So it's something they definitely have to emphasize, but they can't take away from kind of what we're already doing.
9: Right. And you're absolutely right. One thing I have really enjoyed about this defense is your standard play, your standard run, short pass. They have been so good with just stopping the average play. Teams are not chipping away at this nope. Broncos defense at all. That's been a lot of fun to watch. Bowen Phelps, I mean, he was the leading tackler, only five tackles in this game, but still leading tackler in this one. He's just all over the place. But then we talk about the safeties last year and who we lost, but then we look at a guy like Travis Anderson this year. He had two picks in this game, only three tackles, but he looked incredible. Or I'm sorry, only two tackles. These safeties, I mean, is that something you worry about? He's looked great, I thought.
11: Yeah, I think our safety play has been pretty good. We've gotten lost a couple times on some things early. Again, that's going to happen. It's still early in the season.
9: Right.
11: We just do such a good job of being aggressive. I mean, we had seven tackles for loss in that game.
9: Yeah, great.
11: That's huge. We had two sacks. So there's things that are happening that are good. We've created turnovers. So I like that stuff. And I think the biggest thing, you know, our defense does a good job of getting off the field. Okay. Teams have not been very successful on third and fourth down against us.
9: That's true. Yes.
11: That's
9: absolutely.
11: Huge. Those mm-hmm. are big clutch plays. You got to get your defense off the field. I mean, South Dakota was 3-for-12 on third down.
9: Yeah.
11: That's atrocious. They were 0-for-1 on fourth down.
9: Yep.
11: So, and then you look at, okay, your defense is able to get off the field. Then what's your offense do? Our offense just marches down the field.
9: Yeah.
11: And I heard one of the commentators on CBS talk about this during the game, and they said, how defeating is it for your offensive unit to just watch your defense just get marched all the way down the field? And I was like, that is, because I've watched it happen. It's terrible.
9: Yeah.
11: You sit on the side and you're like, come on, like we got to get back out there.
9: Do something.
11: And, you know, we had the ball 40 minutes in that game to
9: yep.
11: their 20.
9: Yep.
11: So we're in control of these games. And, you know, the only reason it's close is because we've been giving up the big plays here and there. But that's something that can be fixed. They're not critical errors. You know, it's fixable,
9: yeah.
11: whether it's via scheme, whether it's via, maybe, hey, we got to get a different guy in there. I don't know what it is yet, but they'll figure it out.
9: And I think such a big thing with this is I felt if you're going against, and again, this is going back to the FCS thing and yep. not thinking maybe this is just a really good team, but once again, they were getting some pressure on them, but not nearly as much as I think most of us were expecting. There was only... two sacks on the game for Boise State. Not enough pressure. That quarterback was able to sit back for a while, run all over the place, mm-hmm. and make some great passes. So is this a matter of it's the front that's still not getting the best pressure and should have done a much better job at that? Or was this offensive line for this FCS South Dakota team just much better than we thought?
11: I don't think the O-line for South Dakota was that good. I mean, okay. They were okay. They had five new guys at offensive line.
9: Oh, geez.
11: Yeah.
9: Okay.
11: I think our defense, I mean, we lost some critical starters last year that were exceptionally good
9: yeah.
11: defensive linemen. So I think that might be kind of the biggest shortfall on our defense is the defensive line.
9: Okay.
11: And, you know, to me, that could be some part of the reason, you know, we're giving up so many big plays is they're not getting enough pressure on the quarterback. I mean,
9: yeah.
11: that's a huge component. Of a defense is that, and that's why defensive ends get paid so much.
9: Yeah.
11: They're the highest paid defensive players for a reason. It's because they can literally change the tempo of the game and change how you cover, how you do everything. So, you know, the defensive line has to step up. I'd love to see a lot more pressure. They did okay in that game, but this week, I mean, it's got to happen. They're great run stoppers.
9: Yeah.
11: You know, they're great at plugging up runs. They're great at being physical in the run game, which is what they need tonight or this afternoon. So That's a huge positive, but we just need to see a little more pressure in the pass game.
9: Yeah, absolutely. And going back to another stat, you said the stat with the third and fourth down stats and stopping mm-hmm. them, absolutely phenomenal. On the season, I'm just looking right now, opponents of Boise State are 8 for 32 on third down.
11: That's incredible.
9: 0 for 6 on fourth down. So that's 21.1% when you put them together. Of them getting a first down or a score on third or fourth down. So
11: that's got to be one of the best in the country.
9: Absolutely. I would assume. Yeah, absolutely it is. So why is it that it must be first and second downs that's when the most damage is happening? What does the Boise State defense need to do to make sure that that doesn't happen? And to me, it almost doesn't make sense because, you know, first and second down, typical rundowns, not that they're always doing that, but typical rundowns, and they've been so good against the run this year. So how is this happening on first and second downs where they're able to do so much damage?
11: You know, listening to that stat and listening to you talk about it makes me think that maybe it is more of a scheme problem.
9: Hmm.
11: You know, we're losing out. Maybe we're getting out-coached a little bit on those first and second downs where, you know, they're catching us in coverages and blitzes and positions that aren't necessarily conducive to stop those big plays.
9: Yeah.
11: And we might be getting schemed up, being overly aggressive, trying to stop the run on first and second down.
9: Mm.
11: You know, and we're getting in bad positions where they're able to make plays because, you know, the success we've had on third and fourth down, I think, it's phenomenal. And obviously we're in the right coverages and fronts on third and fourth down. You know, it's what's happening in the first, second down. What position are teams being in where they feel comfortable enough to take those shots, right?
9: Yeah.
11: Because on second down, you're not going to take a shot if you're at second and 10. You're going to take a shot if it's second and 5, maybe,
9: right?
11: Or, you know, second and 3. So I think it's just it might be more of a scheme coaching issue that needs cleaned up. And I feel comfortable with Shenander doing that,
9: yeah.
11: Especially with Spencer at the helm. He was a phenomenal defensive coordinator.
9: Yeah.
11: So I think that'll get cleaned up. And maybe it just has something to do with, hey, it's early. We don't have a lot of tape to really know what teams are going to do. There's not a lot of, you don't have a lot of stats and trends on down and distance on what teams are running, what formations they're getting in. You have a little bit of data, but not a lot.
9: Right.
11: Teams are still changing things as they're going into conference play. So I expect it to get cleaned up.
9: Okay. And so is the hope. Because when I think about this run game, I'm not, and maybe it's just me, maybe I'm not paying enough attention, but I feel like I'm not hearing enough of the defensive line's names being called, because when they're great at stopping the run, I mean, the team in general, the defense, but it's usually Bone Phelps. It's usually one of the linebackers doing that. And, that's obviously part of their job, a huge part of the job, but at the same time, that's taken away from coverage because they're probably scooting in on those first and second downs a whole lot.
11: Right, and last year we saw Ty Benefield getting in the mix a lot.
9: Oh, yeah.
11: Who's a phenomenal player, another key defensive component that we lost. He had gotten a lot of sacks last season on blitz. We've seen him do it at LSU. He had a phenomenal tackle for loss in that game against Ole Miss. So, you know, losing him was a big edge as well. It's we're missing components, and we need a guy to step up right at this point. Whether that's Bol coming in on third down, he made a sack 2 games ago.
9: Yep.
11: So it's one of those things. We got to find the guy who's going to step up and who's going to be that third down like pass rusher.
9: Yep. All right. Well, that's your defense right there. This is interesting to me. Spencer Danielson had a great quote about a bad practice week. We're going to talk about that on Rapid Fire with Richie coming up after the break.
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10: Looking at our process last week, Wednesday practice, we had some things show up in our two-minute drill of us not executing. Not good enough. There were some meetings last week with our team. Not good enough. There were some scout team effort. Not good enough. Process. And that's on me. That's on me. And seeing it in the moment, but obviously didn't do a good enough job getting it fixed because we didn't play our best. And I got to make sure that doesn't happen again.
9: Hearing Spencer Danielson say, that's on me. You know, we hear that every week so many times, yeah. And that's great to take accountability. But he right there, that was his way of basically a roundabout way of saying we did not have a good practice week.
11: Right.
9: It was a rough practice week for Boise State, and it showed against this FCS team. Of course, you come away with a win. That's the biggest thing that you can possibly do. But, I mean, if you're playing a better team and have a week like that, maybe you're coming away with an L there, unfortunately. But, Richie, you've played, obviously, in the NFL. You played for Boise State. I'm sure there have been many times, well, hopefully not many times, but several times when your team has had rough practice weeks. What does that look like exactly? What does that mean, and what does that do to a team?
11: You know, it could be a lot. It could mean a lot of different things. And I always think back, you know, I preach this actually to my fifth and sixth grade girls basketball team.
9: Yeah.
11: You know, Coach Pete would judge us by three things: our attitude, effort, and enthusiasm.
9: Okay.
11: And I think that's kind of like as you get older and you think back to what happened at practice and what makes a bad practice, it's lacking one of those components, right? And it could only be one and you have a bad practice. If you come out there and everybody's just kind of going through the motions, bad enthusiasm, you're not really getting efficient reps.
9: Huh.
11: If the effort's low, maybe guys are a lot of guys are banged up or injured, you're not going full throttle, bad practice. You know, and so and just bad attitude. Maybe you go out there grouchy, like, oh, we gotta practice today. That's gonna lead to a bad practice.
9: Yeah.
11: I think so. If like one of those three components is off, you can have a bad practice and that can compound over a week. And there were times Coach Pete Van is fully restart practice.
9: Really?
11: We'd be
9: wow.
11: 20 minutes in, he'd make us go in, take off our equipment, put it back on, come back out, and start the warm-up practice over.
9: Huh.
11: Do the whole thing, a warm-up, everything all over.
9: What does something like that do to the team?
11: Oh, it was miserable. But like you had to bring it. So that forced us to bring enthusiasm.
9: Yeah.
11: You had to fake it. And then eventually that leads to really enthusiasm, which leads to effort and leads to just everything good. So like that to me worked.
9: Okay.
11: And if I look in the NFL, some of the bad like practice weeks we had a few times because we didn't have a dome in Charlotte. You'd get torrential storms, like awful downpours. We'd actually go to the convention center.
9: Really?
11: And have practice in there, inside the convention center, in a conference room. So low ceilings. And that had to be a super mentally disciplined practice. And it was weird because you had to get on a bus. We had to bus to the convention center, do the walk through there. It was like a jog through in the convention center. You know, that was one you really had to fight through. And we had some bad attitude practices there because you're grouchy. Like, what are we doing? This is stupid.
9: Okay.
11: You know, so, the bad practices, I think, fail in one of those three components, attitude, effort, enthusiasm.
9: Huh. So what do you think, or who, I should say, do you think plays a bigger role in being able to turn things around? Is it coaches, whether it's a head coach, assistant coach, you know, specific position, group coach, or is it captains like yourself?
11: I think each component has a different person that's in charge of it. I think the enthusiasm has to come from the players.
9: Okay.
11: You know, and maybe just specifically the captains or just key players need to bring the enthusiasm. Because that's something that can be completely faked. You know, and maybe it's you run up and you chest bump somebody and start screaming and yelling and hooting and hollering and everybody kind of else starts doing it. And there you go. There's your enthusiasm. I think the attitude comes from the coach. He's got the standard. He's got to set the attitude for the week with who you're playing. Coach Pete did a great job of that. Maybe they looked at South Dakota and said, what we were kind of saying is maybe these guys aren't as good. They didn't really set that standard that, hey, we can lose this game, which could lead to a poor attitude going into it. And effort, to me, that's all, you know, that's coaches and players. Because coaches have your standard and players have to meet it.
9: Yeah.
11: So as long that's a give and take, you know, and maybe a coach is lax, but the players can bring the, you know, effort in that practice. And the coach has to hold them to that standard.
9: Gotcha. All right. Great insight there. Let's jump to something like this. It's kind of related, somewhat on a similar note. You see in the NFL, more so in the NFL than anything else, but also in college when you get to D1 programs, you know, all these post-game press conferences or midweek press conferences, you see coaches in some cases, and you don't see all coaches doing this, but some will call out specific players to the media, basically, and that becomes a national travesty in a way. When would you say it is beneficial for a coach or player to call out on a national stage either specific players or you know, specific things that happened in the game or just calling, you know, someone out as opposed to keeping things private? When do you think where's that line?
11: You know, I don't think it's ever okay to call somebody out in the media.
9: Okay.
11: One of your teammates or coaches or players. I think that should always be handled internally.
9: Okay.
11: You know, that you started asking that, and I started thinking about right away Mike Gundy. I'm a man.
9: I'm 40.
11: I'm 40. Which now I'm 40, so I use that line around the house all the time. It's great.
9: It's so good.
11: So, but like to me, that's like, that's it. Like, you shouldn't be calling people out in the media. And, you know, there's a fine line even of it in like team meetings, right? Sometimes guys need called out. I understand that. And I think that makes sense because you're within a controlled environment.
9: Yeah.
11: But, you know, it's the classic coach anytime in a team meeting, not trying to call anybody out. You're sitting there like, who's he going to call out? You know, it's like they got to preface it with that. But, you know, that happens more often, getting called out in a meeting, and maybe not necessarily a team meeting unless it's real bad.
9: Okay.
11: But if you're in your special teams meeting, you're in the offense meeting, the defense meeting, there's going to be more call outs. And I think that's when it's appropriate.
9: Okay.
11: In front of your teammates, not in front of the media.
9: Gotcha. So you can't think of or you just think there's no time when maybe it fires a guy up if he got called out.
11: No, because I think a lot of that business should just be handled internal.
9: Okay.
11: You know, fair. I don't think you need to be talking bad about players to the media or coaches or whoever. Coaches talking bad about players. I don't think that's appropriate.
9: Okay. Good. That makes complete sense. Yeah, I agree.
11: You got to have each other's back.
9: Yeah, that's right. You're a team. Now, this last question I have for you, and I love this. When you were with Carolina, you have a famous play, the fumble rooski, that you don't see much in professional football, but it worked to a charm where Cam Newton fakes that. Wait, no. He got the ball and then yep. gives it to you, spins off of you. You run to the left while he runs out to the right. Defense focused on Cam. You run in for a touchdown. That's such a cool scene. I've seen that now, watching back in highlights on YouTube several times now. Cam Newton goes absolutely crazy on you. Just he's so excited that worked. The whole team rallies around you. It's really a cool scene, you know, more so for you than anyone else, just to look back on that. I'm sure that's a great thing in your mind. But looking back on that, trick plays, you know, we've seen a couple famous ones, specifically Boise State.
11: Celebrating one this year, 20-year anniversary.
9: That's right.
11: Yep.
9: Yeah. So with something like that, how does a coach, where does the trust come? How is that approached with you? How are you approached with that play and that trust to be able to do that?
11: You know, that one came, our offensive coordinator at the time, Rob Chudzinski, just kind of sprung it on us in a meeting, showed us a clip. They ran it with the Chargers, and I think Lorenzo Neal ran it.
9: Okay.
11: Before that, it was maybe like 8 years earlier or some 6 years earlier. So it just kind of got brought up in a meeting, and then all of a sudden you're like, oh, you're running that. I was like, oh, okay. And I think part of it is I don't think they expect the other team doesn't expect you to get the ball.
9: Sure.
11: I didn't get the ball much. I was my first year there. I hadn't played a lot leading into that Houston game. So part of it's that. And then you have Cam and Steve Smith going one direction, who's obviously they want to key on those guys.
9: Always have the ball, yeah.
11: So I think part of it's the deception component of, hey, he doesn't normally get the ball a lot. Part of it's the trust component. Is he going to do the right thing? Is he going to play really hard? Is he going to fight for extra yards? Because when we watched the highlight, Lorenzo Neal had to break like three tackles. So I was real nervous about this play because I'm like, oh, man, is this not going to work? And I'm going to have to just be a bum on this thing. But it was actually a two-play setup too. So we had it we ran in a short yardage package. We ran a quick play action short yardage pass. I actually caught the ball before that play.
9: Okay.
11: And then we immediately went no huddle to the line of scrimmage and lined up as quick as we could.
9: Oh.
11: So there was more confusion. So when we lined up, I ducked down behind the offensive lineman to kind of hide me a little bit.
9: Yeah.
11: And then we quick snapped it because all the linemen were still standing up. And if you watch the play, Shockey's on the one side, like, what are we doing? He's got his hands up, like, totally giving it away that it's a trick play. And then they quick snapped it, put it between my legs, and I remember it was 1,001, 1,002 count, and then somebody yelled, go, and we all took off on the other direction. So
9: that's crazy to think about, because something you just mentioned, I didn't even realize, because watching that back, yeah, you were just kind of sitting there.
11: Crouched down, yep. Yeah. And Cam would hand it between my legs. I just had my hands between my legs. And when I felt the ball, I just grabbed it.
9: And then you didn't move.
11: Yeah, then we stayed there for a few seconds, then took off.
9: But I guess with those gigantic offensive linemen in front of you, they just see, so what's Cam, 6'7", something
11: like
9: that?
11: He's like, yeah, 6'5", 6'6". He's okay. Huge.
9: Yeah.
11: The old linemen in front of me were huge.
9: So they see him jumping off to the right, and then you just...
11: Yeah, him and Steve Smith going right really fast for an option, and then we waited, so they kind of draw him for a second, and then we went the opposite direction.
9: Oh, okay.
11: And when I got tackled, when I caught the ball before that, Brian Cushing had tackled me, and I kind of felt a little twinge in my groin, and
9: no.
11: I remember laying on the ground like, oh, man, that's not good. I got to run back over here. I got the ball coming. This better not be a bad, like, pull or whatever it was.
9: Yeah.
11: But it Didn't feel great, so I was a little nervous going into it as I'm jogging back to the line of scrimmage.
9: Okay, but I'm sure that adrenaline
11: took
9: you right into the end zone. And, you know, last question I'll ask you just, and I think I ask you this at least once a year, but just your general feeling looking back on that play, the feeling you had when you ran into the end zone for the first time as an NFL player.
11: It was awesome. Yeah. And it was a pivotal moment in the game, too. It was a close game. Like, that's what kind of got, I think we got the lead then at that point. So it was a huge play. And a huge part of the season, the coolest part, I think, was how excited all the O linemen were for me.
9: Oh, great.
11: You know, because I was kind of like one of them.
9: Yeah.
11: And, like, you know, I didn't get the ball a lot. I was blocking. So they pretty much had adopted me as they call me a full guard. So for me to score, it was like the O line scored too. You know, so that was really awesome. If you watch the video on YouTube, if you Google YouTube Fumble Rooski, you'll see the old lineman come over super pumped. Cam was pumped.
9: Cam was going crazy.
11: Yeah, he was out of his mind. He was super excited. So it was just a great moment with how excited everybody got for me to score that touchdown and run that play successfully. It was just an unbelievable, like, way to get your first touchdown in the NFL.
9: Oh, I love that story. That's awesome stuff, Richie. All right, well, coming up, we got Nick Wade. He's coming up, or he's in Kalamazoo, calling in to tell us a little bit more about what the scene is there. Don't go away.
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0: 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This week in Bronco football history, September 26, 1998, one of the most storied drives in Boise State football leads to a 31-28 upset of Utah in Salt Lake City. With 2:08 left, quarterback Nate Sparks replaced Bart Hendricks, who had had a pretty good night. Coach Dirk Cutter had a hunch. The Broncos had the ball on their own 1 yard line, trailing 28-24. Sparks marched Boise State 99 yards, capping the drive on an 11-yard touchdown pass to Rodney Smith with 45 seconds left. It was a key victory on the way to the Broncos' first winning season in the FBS. There hasn't been a losing one since. 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Also, September 27th, 1997, Boise State suffers its worst loss in its history, a 58-0 shutout at Washington State behind quarterback Ryan Leaf. The Cougars, in the middle of their first Rose Bowl season in 67 years, held the Broncos to 115 total yards, their second lowest output ever. But let's frame it this way. It was, and still is, only the second shutout suffered by Boise State as a four-year program, and there hasn't been one since, as the Broncos have scored in 370 consecutive games, the sixth longest streak in the country. I'm Tom Scott for Bronco Game Day on your Boise State flagship, News Talk 670 AM and 93.1 FM, KBOI.
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9: And welcome back to Bronco Game Day. I'm Matt Sizemore. Richie Brockle is joining me. And also joining us all the way from Kalamazoo, Michigan, is Nick Wade, of course, of Bronco Nation Updates. Nick, how you doing over there? And what's the scene around you? You seen a lot of Boise blue?
7: Hey, guys. I'm doing fantastic. Don't see a lot of blue yet, but certainly seeing some brown and gold. This is a big game, guys.
11: Absolutely big game. They're deeming it now as, of course, almost every game we probably big game we play the rest of the season is the winner of the P6, put you in top seed for the P6 into the playoff. Talk about Western Michigan and kind of where they've been to get to this point, and you know what this matchup's going to look like today.
7: Yeah, the way I see it, this is the Broncos' second playoff game of the season. Funny to say, but I feel like that is. But game one. Western Michigan Hilltoppers. I think you'll like that one, Richie.
11: We brought that one up. Oh, yeah, I like it.
7: They were thrust into the limelight with that debacle that happened in the Big House. But before that, they were on my radar long before that, about 2013. I found myself in North Dakota in the oil fields after a layoff, and Western Michigan dominated the airwaves. I worked with a lot of Idahoans and Michigans. I'm not sure how you say it.
9: Michiganders? Michiganders?
7: but yeah, and that was in that that ascension from PJ Fleck and this program that wound him up in 2016 in the Cotton Bowl. Michigan is a densely populated area, and a lot of people like the Hilltoppers here in Western Michigan. But they've got a rabid fan base, and they remind me a lot of Boise State and the coming up and the way that they did that. And so the thing that I'm looking at this game is they've been on my radar for a while. They've had some success. They're the defending 2025 MAC champions. And, they limited Michigan to 6 points. I'm not counting that extra second. in the big house. So, I mean, this is going to be a great team with a lot of fan participation in this. It's kind of a compact stadium. And so I'm figuring this is going to be a loud environment for the Broncos.
11: And if you look at the rest of their schedule too, they've got, after Boise State, they've got a pretty easy road through the MAC, only having to face Toledo kind of there later in the season at Toledo. So big game for them. I expect them to be energized today.
7: Yeah, and we spoke about that on one of our national shows. We did a preseason of all the conferences. I chose Western Michigan to win the MAC again, and we pinpointed after this game, that Toledo game really is a what will set their season. And, you know, if the Broncos can come out of this with a win and Western Michigan continues to win on and win the MAC, that's only going to help Boise State's SOS moving forward towards that lone CFP spot for a G6 team.
9: And, of course, Nick, when you say Broncos, you mean Boise State Broncos, not because we're talking Hilltoppers on the other side.
11: That's right.
9: Yeah.
7: Right, right.
9: So, Nick, with you being around that program back in the P.J. Fleck era, what was that program, what was the feel of that program around that time as they're kind of thrust into the national limelight? When was it that you really thought it was just more than, something that was going to go away?
7: Yeah, I mean, you know, I worked in a spot that was hundreds of miles away from, you know, Kalamazoo, and it just, they dominated. You know, you would think that it would have been the North Dakota State Bison, but no, they had a link from Battle Creek, which is one of the suburbs, I believe, around here, one of the villages. But, I mean, yeah, it was, you know, some of those late nights that I worked, I listened to some of those games because it was the only thing that was on at the time, and I was out in the middle of nowhere. So I know that the fan base and people that I talked to that were from Michigan, you know, they really value this team. And again, this team reminds me of the Boise State Broncos before they won the 2007 Fiesta Bowl.
11: Nick, I want to get your thoughts too on last week's game. What did you think the big, obviously that we gave up too many big plays on defense. That was kind of it's still our Achilles heel. But what were your key takeaways from that game on the positive side?
7: The positive side is that adversity that they found themselves in. You know, you guys talked about it. They were tied at 10:33 left to go in the game.
11: That's right.
7: They found a way to make a couple key fourth down stops, especially that one where Kyle Hall tipped it and Anderson almost picked it. And yep. So that was a great stand there. Then you had Dylan Riley, the Jet, doing his thing. And then Travis and Anderson actually finishing the game on that pick. I thought that the positive on that was they met that adversity, because before that, we talked about it in last week's Bronco game day, that they need not overlook South Dakota, because they were coming in humble and hungry, and they were playing with house money. You know, they wanted to get a win and get that notch on their belt. The positive out of that was, hey, didn't come out to what you thought it was going to be, but you guys learned from what you guys were going through. You guys stood up, you made a stand, and you finished and you won the game.
9: Nice. All right, last question for you, Nick. You're at Kalamazoo. Obviously, you're going to the game today. I don't know how long you've been there now already, but just, you know, getting around, talking to some people, what are you hearing about what it means to this Western Michigan team to have a team like Boise State there? Is there conversations going on? Are they real happy to have the better Broncos there? What's kind of the scene on having Boise State there?
7: Yeah, well, the folks are really nice around here. But, you know, you're going to hear coach speak all the time, and the cliches, one game at a time. I can guarantee you, you know, the Western Michigan Broncos have only played on the last 7 years, maybe two Power Four teams. I can guarantee you, you know, no matter what Coach Taylor says, you know, they've had this game on the radar. This would be a big win for them. There's a lot riding on this game. You know, it would mean a lot to them because Boise State had the blueprint. I believe that Western Michigan has used that blueprint, that blue-collar grit, and rising above your talent level and finishing games, which they have. And so this means a lot to the Western Michigan Hilltoppers. If they could get a win here, that puts them right in the driver's seat for that lone G6 playoff spot. So I hope the Boise State Broncos don't overlook this team. They're a good team. You just look at that game in the Big House, that it tells you everything you need to know about Western Michigan.
9: Gotcha. All right, Nick Wade with Bronco Nation Updates. We appreciate your time, and have yourself a great time out there, and go Boise State Broncos, right?
11: Thanks, Nick. Appreciate it. Have fun.
7: Yep. Go Broncos.
9: All right. Now we're going to get to the matchup itself and talk about this Western Michigan team when we return from the break. Don't go anywhere.
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1: From the 20-yard line, Boise State by 7. Big rush against Majeski, and he'll be sacked for the first time. There are a whole bunch there, but we're going to give Mikhail Edwards the sack for Boise State. That will be Edwards' first sack as a Bronco.
9: And welcome back to Bronco Game Day, everyone. And that is something, Richie, we need to hear a lot more of, I think, especially in this game. Like Nick was saying, like we've said, this is almost our second playoff game for the group of six, this is going to be a tough one because looking at the stats, this team, this Western Michigan team, is very much like Boise State. Similar stats, but not as good. Their quarterback, Brock Lowry, 43-61 on the season, for only 417 yards passing, but he gets it done on the ground.
11: No interceptions carries. Either.
9: Yeah, no, that's exactly, just like Mattson, that's huge. On the ground though, 36 carries, 114 yards. So he can do both. It seems Jalen Buckley, their starting running back, 42 carries, 207 yards. That's really, it's kind of a lesser Boise State in a way, because you look at Dylan Riley, he has 62 carries, for 454 yards. So, what do you think are some of the biggest things that we need to worry about from this Western Michigan offense?
11: You know, the Western Michigan offense, they're going to try to run the ball.
9: Right.
11: You know, you look at their passing offense, they're ranked 121st in the country.
9: Oh, gee.
11: You know, Boise State's 95th.
9: Okay.
11: You know, but then you look at our rushing offenses, they're number 69. I mean, they're going to try to run the football. Against Rice last week, they ran for 217 yards. You know, that it's going to be a game where everyone's going to be trying to control the ball. You know, they obviously pride themselves in that low turnover team. They like to run it. They want to move the ball. They want to control the clock. I think that's going to kind of be the big thing here. And, you know, ultimately, when you get into games like this, a lot of it comes down to special teams because field position is so important. You give somebody a short field when they can control the clock.
9: Yeah.
11: Like, that's huge. And you look at Boise State, both of our offenses, Boise State and Western Michigan's, Boise State, our run percentage, the percentage of times we call run plays, is about 60%.
9: Okay.
11: You look at Western Michigan, 61%.
9: Oh, this is like,
11: you know, so you're looking at, both teams are run first teams. They're running pro style offenses. Boise State runs a lot of the inside zone, outside zone type stuff. Western Michigan's going to be very similar, but they want to control the clock. They want to play physical. They want to do all the same things that Boise State's doing. They're probably going to try to take shots. So it's kind of going to be a fist fight there for a little bit. I mean, guess hopefully we can out-physical them. I think physicality is going to be the biggest thing in tackling tonight.
9: Okay, gotcha. And looking at Brock Lowry, their quarterback, like I was just saying, I feel like this is in so many ways like Boise State, but lesser in some ways. You know, Maddox Mattson, 54 of 88, 6 touchdowns, no picks. Lowry is 43 of 61, so over, I mean, that's 23 less attempts. 4 touchdowns, no picks. Boise State, though, as we know, has been great at stopping the run this year so far. So is it going to be Brock Lowry's game to win via passing? If they're going to take this game, which hopefully they don't, is it going to be up to Brock Lowry and seeing him do something he hasn't really done much at all this season in passing for a ton of yards and touchdowns?
11: Yeah, I don't know that they'll get away from their game plan too much. I think they're going to probably try to out-physical us. Okay. I don't know how good a passer is. I mean, you look at them even against Rice, they threw it for 116 yards. So nothing exceptional. Their longest throw was 34 yards to Avion Chenault.
9: It's I was looking it up. It's Chenault.
11: Chenault.
9: Yeah, I wouldn't have got that either.
11: Yeah,
9: I had
11: not even close.
9: No.
11: But he's questionable in this game with a lower body injury.
9: Oh, I gotcha.
11: So they might even be. He might even be out for the game. So we're not totally sure on that. It's college. They don't give us the reports. But you know, if he were limited or not full speed, I would really expect him to lean on that run game.
9: Yeah.
11: And they're gonna. I think they'll just try to out physical us. It's gonna be a quick game. You better hit record if you can't get there early, because if you turn that on late, you might be at halftime.
9: Yeah. And you're absolutely right with Chenault. Looking at those stats, I mean, what a jump off it is after Chenault.
11: Significant.
9: You know, 13 receptions, 216 yards. The second best receiver.

0: pressure on? Are you maybe thinking about a spy? I would assume not, because he's not like a dynamic runner. He's a good runner, but what do you think on that account?
1: You know, I'm gonna try to bring a little more edge pressure.
0: Okay,
1: keep him contained. I'm gonna do something different, maybe with my edge rushers, try to keep him wide, try to keep him within the box, because you look at against Michigan, he ran the ball 15 times. Against Rice, he ran it 17 times. So they're trying to get him carries. Like,
0: right.
1: He's not a pocket passer. He's not just going to sit in there all game and try to pick you apart. They got to get him, his legs going, and get him on the move. And I would imagine they're going to try to roll him out. They're going to try to get some of those tight run. I mean, not truly a run pass option, but they want him out of the pocket.
0: Yeah.
1: So whatever we can do to keep him in there, I don't think he's very comfortable in the pocket throwing. So that could be to Boise State's advantage, just to keep him contained within that pocket.
0: And if they contain him, do you think that is the biggest chance that Boise State has this year to stop, this game, to stop any potential explosive plays?
1: I think so. I mean, the whole thing against these guys, they'll take a shot or two. They're not going to take a lot.
0: Okay.
1: They're going to try to pound the ball. They're going to try to run the ball on us. Stopping the run is going to be huge. And the big component of that is just not allowing them to control the tempo of the game. You look at, they've held their opponents to 16 points.
0: Right.
1: And so they want to keep their defense off the field. They just want to be in control the whole time, and that's what they did against Michigan. That's why it came down to the wire. They controlled the game. So getting them three and outs is going to be huge. If we can keep their offense off the field and allow our offense to take over, I don't think it's close.
0: And if there's anything we've learned, if they can get a team to third down and fourth down, it's Boise State defense.
1: That's right.
0: Takes over.
1: Yep. Yeah, and it's again, manageable situations. If we can get some tackles for loss in their run game, especially when they're trying to run Lowry, I think that's big, because now they have to throw it.
0: Okay.
1: And I don't think they're as effective at that as, well, we know they're not. They haven't traditionally been. So then it becomes a question of, can our DBs hold up against their receivers? And if they don't have their starter in there, Chenault, I believe.
0: Yeah.
1: French. I don't see them being able to effectively throw the ball.
0: Yep, I agree with that, and that's what's giving me hope. If they're stopping this run and making him pass, that's going to – I mean, there's not going to be – oh, I don't want to jinx myself here, but the explosive plays will be stopped, because this – I mean, you look at last week's quarterback, even though FCS, he had an arm.
1: Yep.
0: He was slinging it. We don't know much about this guy, but
1: the week
0: to the
1: before
0: stats,
1: that against Memphis, their tight end was phenomenal.
0: Oh, he was so good.
1: He's a top-tier tight end in the country.
0: Absolutely.
1: You know, so – they don't have that guy at receiver.
0: No.
1: So to me, they're going to be forced to run the football.
0: Yep. All right. Well, we'll see what our defense can do today. And, of course, offensively, Boise, we have our own productive rushing attack. And next, what makes Western Michigan's defense difficult? And where is Boise, or how Boise can make that work? You're listening to Bronco Game Day. We'll be right back.
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9: After pass, Mattson steps up in the pocket, throwing it long down the middle, and a diving catch is made. It's a first down, big gain, Rashawn Jones. The freshman comes up with his eighth catch of the season. We'll call it a gain of 30.
10: And we're gonna talk about Western Michigan's defense, but I just, once again, I don't think we've talked about Rashawn Jones enough.
11: Man.
10: In this. That one catch, I believe it was that one over the middle. It looked like a defender had or almost tipped it. The concentration that he had to snag that ball over the middle with the potential of getting hit hard was, I mean, the concentration, just the ability to focus on that ball, come down with it, and Lance Achille as a true freshman, to me, is just something phenomenal, Richie.
11: Absolutely. I mean, to have a true freshman come in and emerge as your number one receiver.
10: Oh, yeah.
11: I mean, to talk about the maturity of that young man and just the ability to, you know, step into a huge role. I mean, he's Mad Dog's number one receiver.
10: Sure
11: he's
10: is.
11: He's going to him every time. And I think it speaks volume to who he is as a person and how comfortable he is out on the field. What a playmaker.
10: Yeah, what a playmaker. And he does, if you look at this kid, he does not look like a true freshman.
11: No.
10: At all. I mean, before I even saw him, I thought true freshman. He'll be lanky. Maybe he's tall, quick.
11: He's pretty built.
10: But he's built for a true freshman. He's a big guy and he's still quick. I mean, those hands, you just put it near him. He'll take down anything. It's just so much fun to watch him. And, you know, I just hope Ashton Genty gives him a call in the offseason or at some point and just say, hey, look what happened to me. You know, they're going to develop you. You're going to become the best possible player you can at Boise State. Stick around. And at the same time, I hope Boise State is able to put maybe a little something more into him.
11: Got to get that kid some money because he's going to get offers. I mean, he's probably already getting them.
10: I'm sure, yeah.
11: You know, I mean, with how he's played. And yeah, we'll see. I don't know.
10: Yeah, okay. We're only in game four, so
11: yep, I know.
10: We'll get to that later, of course.
11: We do have some potential injuries for this game.
10: That's right. Yeah,
11: we've got Roger Carrion. We saw him go down, but came back in the game. Gaines went down with his hand. Don't know. I can't remember if he came back in, but I would expect that to probably be braced up. I would think he'd be able to play.
10: Club status.
11: Yep, and Mikayo Edward went down. He was a defensive tackle. They're kind of in the fourth. We saw him go down and kind of get helped off the field.
10: Uh-oh.
11: So we'll see if he comes back in. But, I mean, the good news is we saw him go out, and then the backup, number 96, Lopez Sanusi, came in and made a play right away.
10: And oh, that's good to hear. Jaden Virgin Morgan, wasn't he do we know if he's okay? I know that he hurt his shoulder or something like that.
11: I didn't hear anything on him. I might have missed it.
10: Okay. Well, hopefully he is okay, and hopefully he finally has a big game.
11: Yeah, I know. We've been waiting.
10: We certainly have. Looking at Western Michigan's defense, again, just like their offense, a lot like Boise State. Right now they allow 16 points, 345.7 yards per game. Off the top of my head, I don't know what Boise State does, but I know they've been giving up almost 500 yards a game before the last game against South Dakota. 157.7 rushing yards per game and 188 passing. So this almost sounds exactly like something like Boise State does offensively, is giving up a bunch of yards. I expect Boise State to have way more than that rushing, at least, but maybe stick around that 188, 200 yards passing as well. So how do you think Boise State's offense, we were just, you know, bragging all about Rashawn Jones, how do you think they match up against this defense?
11: No, I think pretty well. They're as well as they run the ball, they're not great at stopping it. They're giving up 157 yards rushing a game, 96 in the country, versus Boise State's 96 yards per game.
10: Oh,
11: so not great there. I mean, their total defense is better than Boise State's, because we've obviously been giving up those big plays. They're giving up 345 yards per game. Again, that's not great. Their scoring defense is where they've done really well. They've just held teams low. And I think that speaks more to their offense and how they're able to control the clock than it does to their defense. So I would expect us to be able to move the ball against these guys. They line up in your traditional kind of like 4-3 base defense. Not a ton of like exotic blitzes. They kind of line up and expect their front four to go make plays.
10: Okay.
11: They lost a few up front. They brought back a lot of their defensive backs in their secondary.
10: Okay.
11: So I think their secondary is pretty good. But again, for those guys, they're going to have to stop our run game.
10: Yeah.
11: So I don't expect us to pass a lot. I don't expect us to lean on Mad Dog's arm a lot in this game. Obviously, if we get behind, that changes things. But,
10: Yeah. You
11: know, we've just been so effective at running the football.
10: Yeah.
11: And I don't think they're going to have the front that can stop that.
10: Yep.
11: The key for us will just be not turning the ball over against their defense.
10: Yep.
11: They've done such a good job in the turnover margin and of being able to take it away a little bit and not give it up. So the huge piece of this game is just going to be field position.
10: Yep.
11: That's what it's going to come down to, field position and controlling the clock.
10: Yep, and turnovers as well. Of course, Boise State losing two fumbles last week, and I believe, if I'm not mistaken, that was the first turnovers of the season for
11: yep.
10: Boise State. So hopefully they clean that up this week and we don't see any of those. 325 yards last week, we know, on the ground for Boise State. So if you're watching the game early, what do you see early that shows you that this offensive line for Boise State is doing something good and we're going to see some big runs?
11: I mean, I would say if we're getting a lot of just chunk plays, like 5-yard runs, 6-yard runs.
10: Okay.
11: Yeah, because to me, if you get those early and often, you're going to break one eventually.
10: Because
11: when you're getting 5-6 yards on a run, that's just like one guy stepping in and making a play. That's a safety coming down and making a play. And eventually that guy's going to miss. You're going to go for a big run.
10: Yeah.
11: I mean, we saw it against South Dakota. I mean, eventually Dylan Riley, he had a huge hole, made the guy miss that had been making tackles earlier, 80 yards.
10: Okay.
11: So to me, it's if you can generate those chunk plays right at the beginning of the game and consistently, and I think we're going to run the ball heavy coming out of the gate and really try to establish the tone of this game, eventually you're going to break some big ones.
10: I'm going to be very curious to know if Sire Gaines is all good. Because Dylan Riley, we know by himself, is fantastic.
11: Yep.
10: So is Sire Gaines. But together, I mean, you get a fresh either one of them every couple plays, and you got something good going. So without Sire Gaines there, I mean, what is that? That potentially could hinder Dylan Riley.
11: It could, yeah, because it would put a little more pressure on Riley. I mean, it was his hand. I expect him to play. We saw Genty have a hand injury at one point in his great season, And he, you know, he's just gonna have to keep the ball a little more secure, keep it in one arm versus switching it, which you would normally do. Maybe use whatever club they put on his hand as a protector for the ball. I wouldn't expect him to miss the game with a hand injury. Maybe limited production, maybe limited reps, but he'll still be available, I think, to relieve Riley in this game.
10: Gotcha. And not a big factor in the pass game then.
11: No.
10: For sure.
11: Not with a club.
10: Yeah. Okay, so we haven't seen, I mean, at the beginning of the season, I want to say the first two games against Oregon and Memphis, we saw Matt Wagner pretty involved. Uh-huh. I don't really remember seeing him too much in the last game. I thought he was going to be a pretty major factor going into this season. How much do you think he gets involved in this game, or do you see him more as, you know, just a big set guy, a lot of big tight ends, just doing a lot of blocking, or you think he's going to get out short routes or anything?
11: I would expect to see him more involved in this game. He had three targets last week. He only came up one for 14 yards. He had one big catch. But you know, when you get in one of these like physical run games like this, where you're really going to lean on the run game against a team like Western Michigan, the tight end, I feel like, gets more involved because you get a lot of those short throws, a lot of things pop open. You get some more outlets to the tight end on some play action type stuff where you can't necessarily get down the field. I would expect him to have at least three or four catches this game.
10: Okay. Well, looking forward to seeing that. We're going to take our last break of Bronco Game Day right now. Garrett Jones is going to join us next to talk all about Bronco Tailgate and what's coming up for that. So stick around. Don't go anywhere.
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10: And welcome back to the last segment here on Bronco Game Day. Joining us for our last segment, as per always, is Garrett Jones, host of Bronco Tailgates. Garrett, how are you, sir?
18: I feel like I'm being a little brave showing up after probably the coldest prediction, score prediction that we have ever had in a couple years of doing our show.
11: You went 59-7.
18: I went 59-7. That was not my best moment. So sorry about that, Bronco Nation. But you know, if you fail, try again. So that's what we're going to try to do this week, is fail even more spectacularly with our score prediction.
10: All we can do is hope to fail more spectacularly, and we always have a chance every week. On that note, obviously, 59-7 is what you predicted. It didn't turn out close to that. What are your initial thoughts on last week's game?
18: It was a really good FCS team in South Dakota, and they came – They seem like they played like that. If they could win that game, that was going to be a touchstone for their program. Like, that was going to be a monumental win.
10: Yeah.
18: They took that game extremely seriously. You could tell it meant a lot to them. And to their credit, like, they played like it. And I think that, you know, I credit the Bronco coaches, because I think that they anticipated that to a degree. And they managed the game effectively and ultimately got a 2-touchdown win. So it looks a lot better on paper than it actually was. Mm-hmm. But you just give South Dakota a lot of credit, and then you look at next year. Boise State announced this week their next FCS game, and it is the complete opposite end of the spectrum. It's one of the worst FCS teams in the country.
10: Oh, good.
18: In Western Illinois. So I think it's kind of a lesson learned for everybody that if you're going to schedule an FCS game and it's not going to be U of I or ISU like Richie and I talked about last week, go for the bottom of the barrel.
11: Yeah. Get yourself a nice warm-up.
18: Get yourself a nice little cookie.
11: I thought South Dakota was really good.
18: Yeah.
11: But, you know, to me, the thing that kind of stood out was just our run game. How sweet is our run game?
18: Yeah, it's pretty awesome. They were talking about on College Game Day this morning, number one in time of possession in the country.
10: Oh, yeah. Nice. Great.
18: Dylan Riley, number three in the nation in total rushing yards. Nice. So, that's what you strive for. And Spencer Danielson has really harped on that. This team is at its best when it's running to its identity, which is, you know, running up the gut, making you pay for it, holding the ball. Like, they have accomplished that this season, and that's really encouraging, especially when you look at a relatively weak Pac-12 overall.
11: Well, and you look at those stats too, and you go, okay, all the other guys kind of in that top 10 on that list, they've played some bottom barrel teams. Yep. You know, we haven't played any.
18: Nope.
11: You know, we played one of the best FCS schools. We played Memphis, who's not a bad team at all.
18: No.
11: And still Oregon.
18: Win the American. Yeah.
11: So you're like, okay, those stats are pretty good.
18: Yeah.
11: Going against some pretty good teams. You know, all these other teams have been playing bums.
18: Yeah, no, it's encouraging, because that's what they, you know, brought back, paid, and encouraged Dylan Riley and Sire Gaines to do.
11: Yeah.
18: And speed the change of pace back. I heard you guys on the drive in talking about, you know, the nice part about if Sire is a little banked up, at least you know you can rely heavily on Riley. And then Dylan fumbled early in the game and looked like he was banged up too, so they relied heavily on Gaines, and sure enough, it was plenty enough to win. So don't overlook, by the way, those third and fourth running backs too. Jules Goff is a player who played at the highest level in the ACC. So don't overlook the change of pace backs. Even if the Broncos have to go a little bit deeper than usual in the running back depth chart tonight, I wouldn't be surprised if it's still effective.
10: Okay. On that note, though, what do you think is going to decide today's matchup? Do you think it's Boise's run game against this decent WMU defense, or is it Boise's ability to hopefully finally prevent explosive plays?
18: I think the explosive plays is a big part of it, but I really just feel like in talking with ESPN's Jay Alter this morning, he's calling the game, and he just said he really feels like the lines of scrimmage are going to control. You could say that about every football game. Richie certainly knows that, having played on the line of scrimmage. But, you know, the thing that we've heard from Western Michigan this week when they watch Boise State on film is that this team has Big Ten quality offensive and defensive linemen. He said when you pop in the tape, you know, they compare against Michigan, like maybe Michigan's got some beefier guys, but other than that, like you throw on Rutgers, right? You throw on some of the lower end Big Ten teams, like maybe a Northwestern. The Broncos match up on the offensive line and defensive line. And heck, we saw that. I mean, they almost dominated a Big Ten team in the offensive line that first half, opening week of the season.
10: Yeah.
18: So that's the biggest thing, is that Western Michigan does not have Big Ten caliber guys. And they're going to struggle on both sides of the ball trying to match Boise State's physicality. And, you know, this group has been dialed in every single time. There's been no question about that. Even with a close game against South Dakota, they still they didn't let it get out of hand.
10: Yeah.
18: They didn't get down hardly at all. They were down a touchdown, but they didn't let it get any further than that. And Rich and I were extremely encouraged from our first show this year about, you know, them running extra decks in the summer, putting in extra work. That's a good sign. And if these guys are dialed in and willing to use their physicality, they can dominate Western Michigan on both sides of the ball.
11: Yeah, and you look at this game, I think it's going to be just kind of like you said, Boise State's lead, one of the top in the country at controlling the ball, time of possession. You look at Western Michigan, same thing. You look at the stats when they played Michigan, Western Michigan had the ball 40 minutes, Michigan's 20. You know,
10: wow,
11: like they're
10: huge.
11: Trying to control the clock too. It's going to be a battle of field position tonight, and who's controlling the game and who's able to keep their defense off the field.
18: Well,
11: that's ultimately what's
18: Western Michigan more so, because they're going to be looking to hold it even longer because they know that they might not be able to match up on the defensive and offensive line. So that's absolutely a great point, Richie. That's something to monitor for sure, is time of possession.
10: All right, Garrett, I'm always excited to hear this. Who's coming up on tailgate today? You always get, I mean, you got the president, you got who's coming up today?
18: That'll be in a couple weeks, Dr. Hahn. We're looking forward to that. But, no, we got a great show. First
10: then
18: hour.
10: He actually says, President of Boise State will be on. Yeah,
18: we're looking forward to having him on. But Bob and Mike, live for Michigan, that's going to be great. A Western Michigan play-by-play voice. Robin Hook's been there for a couple decades.
10: Wow.
18: So he's seen the highs and the lows of Western Michigan football, so looking forward to picking his brain. Nathan Carroll, we've had on the show before. We got a pre-recorded interview with him. He's always on top of the analytics in the Group of Six playoff chase. We'll talk quite a bit of that on tailgate.
10: Man, a lot of great. You guys have it all.
18: We try for sure.
10: And you do it well. All right.
18: Just trying to follow up you guys in game day.
10: And you, tell me about, were you guys able to catch Mike Callahan's first broadcast?
18: Oh, yeah.
10: Yeah? How do you do?
18: He's fantastic.
10: Nice.
18: High energy, what you would expect. You know, he's really enjoying it. Obviously, kind of drinking through a fire hose because, you know, shout out to our friends at Bronco Sports Properties. They do a great job of working in so many elements, so many commercial reads, so many things like that.
10: Yeah.
18: Mike's still learning that part, of course, and he openly would admit that. But, man, he did a great job as far as the X's and O's and the energy. That's what we're looking for, too, because Pete was great at that, too.
10: Yeah.
18: He got fired up. Bronco Nation knew it, so Mike's doing a great job with that.
10: Awesome. All right, guys, we ready for some predictions?
18: I don't know. Are we?
10: I don't know.
11: I think Garrett should go first because his last
18: All right,
11: prediction.
18: So let's hear me out, Bronco Nation. So what I'm going to go here is for a more realistic one in the hope that my take is so cold again that it's the complete opposite and ends up being a blowout in the Bronco favor.
10: Okay.
18: So I think that Boise State wins ugly. I don't think it's very comfortable, unfortunately, and I don't think that Bronco fans are really going to like to hear that because that first half against Memphis was miserable to watch.
10: Uh-huh.
18: And then last week, for well into the fourth quarter, which we hammered home, like, let's not make this a game into the fourth quarter. Let's get this done in the second. I unfortunately do think it is going to be uncomfortable again just because of the road environment. I think Boise State wins by a field goal, 27-24.
10: Ooh, real close.
11: You're going higher score, too. I think that's interesting with the way we both run the football.
18: Yeah.
11: You know, 27-24 is a lot of scoring for two teams that want to run the
18: rock. That's a good point.
11: I'm going Western Michigan 14, Boise State 24.
10: Good take. 14-24. Okay.
18: 6 yards in a cloud of dust.
11: Yeah.
10: 14-24. Let me write
11: I
10: that
11: even
10: down.
11: Felt like I went high.
10: And I'm thinking this is going to be a low scoring game as well. I was thinking close to 24-14. I like seeing one field goal from BSU. So I'm going to say 17 BSU. Let's go 10 Western Michigan.
11: Okay. I like that.
18: Classic Big Ten West football.
11: Yeah,
18: over
11: I
18: here.
11: Like that.
18: This
11: I like
18: is the MAC. Yep. We're playing in Michigan. That's what it's all about.
10: A lot of rush yards, but not too much going on. So, all right, gentlemen. This has been fun as always. Have a great show, tailgate show. Garrett, thanks for joining us.
18: Great job, Matt. See you next week.
10: All right. Yep. All right, Richie, as always, an absolute pleasure. We'll talk to y'all next week. Stay tuned for Tailgate.
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4: 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Nothing like a nice warm mug of Richie Bronco in the morning. Gary Jones here with you alongside the All-American Bronco touchdown scorer, former Carolina Panther. Richie, there's a nip in the air. It's sweater weather outside. This is time for football, man. Baby.
5: I got my flannel on. You know what?
4: You look great.
5: Greg Olson always used to say there's two seasons in Idaho. He said jeans, shorts, and flannel.
4: Shout out to Greg
5: and we're in flannel season right now, so here we go. I'm ready. I got it on this morning with my shorts. Not jeans shorts, but shorts. So we're ready for fall. We got football today. Playing in Michigan, football country. It's exciting.
4: Shout out to Greg Olson. He's in the number two booth for NFL on Fox. He's just trying to be like you, Richie.
5: He was jealous.
4: Just trying to follow your media footsteps. But we got a great show for you here, the Bud Light Bronco Tailgate Show. Boise State takes on Western Michigan about 3 hours from kick. Bob Mueller, Mike Callahan with you in Kalamazoo, Michigan. Do you know which MLB Hall of Famer was born in Kalamazoo, Richie?
5: Is it Ted Williams?
4: No, you're not far off. Any other guesses?
5: Ooh.
4: Not the Red Sox, but the Yankees. I'll give you that hint.
5: I should know this.
4: It's Derek Jeter.
5: Jeter. Okay. Yeah.
4: You wouldn't think it, but Derek Jeter from Kalamazoo, Michigan, their most distinguished alum. So no word on whether he will be at the Boise State versus Western Michigan today, but we can postulate for sure where the captain will be there. But of course, we're going to dive into a South Dakota recap. Going to break down some Bronco X's and O's. I want to get Richie's thoughts 1 through 5 on rating several developments. We're 3 games in, so we have a really good sample size of this Boise State team. There's been several consistent factors I want to get his thoughts on. We're going to take a deep dive in the Group of Six playoff chase. And, you know, this is again being built is possibly the Group of Six playoff game of the year as far as implications. Already had one of those 2 weeks ago, here we are once again. That says more about the Broncos than anything. ESPN came out with an article this week about the 20th anniversary of the Fiesta Bowl. Of course, Richie, part of that team. I want to get his thoughts about some of the stories there. We'll see if we can break down how authentic those are, too, because you were on the sideline for those. So we'll see if we can get your thoughts on that. That'll be today at 11:05. Break down the Pac-12, of course. Bob and Mike live from Michigan. Western Michigan broadcaster Robin Hook live from Michigan as well. He's been there for several decades. Looking forward to picking his thoughts. Then, of course, we'll have Nathan Carroll, who we've had on the show before, with his thoughts about this matchup, top 25 scores, and then of course our ice cold predictions.
5: Yes,
4: yours truly being the ice cold part there last week. That did not go the way this broadcaster was thinking it would. And let's just dive right into that, Richie. An uncomfortable 38-24 win last week. I think everybody will look back on that and be like, okay, you know, a 2-touchdown win. Maybe South Dakota was a little better than we thought. That absolutely was the case. That was a really good FCS team that was motivated to play last week.
5: Yeah, I think on the show, we definitely underestimated South Dakota. Their quarterback played phenomenal. I thought he had a great game. Their running back did an excellent job running the football. I mean, what I was most impressed with South Dakota was how physical they played.
4: Yeah.
5: I mean, they were a very physical football team. They matched us for a long time. And, you know, like any other FCS team, they just couldn't sustain it. Eventually, we took over, and our O-line took over. Even with the absence of Roger Carrion in there for about a quarter, our O-line was still just dominating that football game. And that to me is the biggest takeaway, because you see us play against physical teams all the time. And, you know, we have out-physicaled 3 teams this season up front, no question. I'd like to have seen a little bit of better pressure. I mean, we were getting close. Like, that was the closest we've been in that game. But South Dakota, 5 new O-line starters, so I would have expected more sacks, but 7 tackles for loss against those guys. So I like that. I like that we're still being aggressive, giving up big plays. Kind of the tail of the tape so far this season. But on the flip side of that, you know, not a big game for South Dakota. They couldn't really find their run game, 36 yards. You know, I think they had their quarterback had minus 19, but there's those tackles for loss. So defense overall, did a pretty good job in that game, and offense just controlled the ball.
4: Yeah, and again, you give South Dakota a lot of credit. Clearly, they were motivated to win that game. That would have been a huge step for their program if they could have done that. I think they circled this one on their calendar for quite a while, and they're going to be a problem in the FCS for sure for a lot of teams.
5: Absolutely, and look at where they're playing in the FCS. they're playing the Dakotas.
4: Yep.
5: I mean, that is dominant FCS football up there. And look what North Dakota State's doing right now in FBS. They're winning games. So it's not like there's a huge leap between those teams and what's happening in the kind of Power Six conferences.
4: Yeah, pulled a couple of those thoughts, especially on North Dakota State, because like we said, we're going to address several Bronco concerns, and we're going to talk about the other G6 contenders for the playoff here in the first hour presented by Bud Light. Quickly wrapping up on last week, though, like we said, you know, alleviating concern that Boise State, again, dominated in lines of scrimmage, like so often is the tail of the tape against FCS foes. They did what they needed to win. The line of scrimmage ended up winning out. And then, two, playing on the blue was just a huge factor. Like, clearly, these guys take that to heart. Crowd was great with the wideout. There was some great weather. A lot of people stayed the entire time. So, shout out to Bronco Nation for that. Quickly, I want to get your thoughts on Boise State this season has been very aggressive going for it on fourth down. And that changed the complexion of this game completely because early first quarter, they had to drive. They're deep in South Dakota territory. They go for it on a fourth and one. Sire Gaines gets stopped. Second half, another opportunity for Kanan Moore, who's been perfect this year on kicks, by the way.
5: Yep.
4: Within his field goal range, they go for it again. They go 0 for 2. They're 2 for their last 5 going for it on fourth downs. You understand with modern analytics what Spencer Danielson is going for there, especially with a team like South Dakota, who you mentioned you can dominate the lines of scrimmage. You're going for a kill shot there, right? Because 14 points, and this is a blowout. It's a 42-14 game.
5: Mm-hmm.
4: Would have felt a lot different this week if they do convert those two fourth downs. Where do you feel like this team is at, and what do you want to see today against Western Michigan as far as those 50-50 decisions in opponent territory on fourth down and short?
5: I think those decisions come down to feel of the game. You know, you look at a game like that, our defense is playing pretty dominant in that game. So you look at, hey, should we go for it? We're running the ball really good. We're moving the ball. Yeah, I'm taking that every time because, you know, you're dominating on offense up front. Your defense is playing pretty well. You know, do you need the 3 points? Do we absolutely need it? Probably not because you're probably going to score because we're moving the football. So it's one of those things is just go for it. I'm a big fan of that. We did that in Carolina a lot. That's how Ron got his nickname, Riverboat Ron, because he was going for it, you know. And it's one of those things where I've been involved in a lot of those calls and, you know, been a player on the field on fourth downs, on, you know, just going for it. Yep. And we usually got it. And that's the total mindset. And when your team's rolling and getting it, I think you just make the move. In today's game, in the game this afternoon coming up against Western Michigan, I think Spencer just has to feel those calls out.
4: Yep.
5: How's our defense playing? You know, how's special teams doing? Is there a lot of wind? Because those factors play into it. It's like, how is this kick going to go? What's the odds of this kick versus us just going for it? And if we do go for it and don't get it, is our defense going to shut them down?
4: It's a great article on broncosports.com. You can look up Dimitri Washington, the book guy, and you'll notice there's always, when they show him on TV, there's always a guy over Spencer's right shoulder, and he's usually wearing glasses and a backwards baseball cap. That's Dimitri Washington. He holds a notebook, and a lot of that informs their decision on whether they're going to go for it on fourth and short in opponent territory. So again, great article there if you want to read that. But, you know, it's not just Spencer making these decisions. Obviously, it's his final call, but Boise State is extremely informed. They invest a lot of time in the offseason making these decisions. It'll be interesting to see if they can dial it in a little bit more today. That's something that I feel like nobody's talking about, but it's completely changed a couple outcomes this season for the Broncos, especially last week. All right, quickly on Western Michigan, obviously completely robbed in week number one. We came back from that Memphis show. We were pretty adamant that they should have won that game. They should be 3-0. Spencer Danielson said as much. What are your initial impressions on the Broncos opponent today?
5: You know, they're a lot like the Broncos. I mean, they want to play physical. They want to run the football. They want to control the clock. They did control the clock against Michigan. They had the ball 40 minutes in that game. You know, that is a dominant performance from Western Michigan. So this team is really dangerous. You know, it could be a game. It's going to be a dogfight. Like, that's the thing. It's going to be a fight the whole game. We're on the road. The big question mark for me is how are they going to attack Boise State? You know, our run defense is pretty good. Obviously, that's their bread and butter is running the football. They got a mobile quarterback. He runs the ball 15, 17 times a game. You know, so how are they going to utilize him in the run game? And how are they going to attack us where we have given up big plays in the past? Are they going to try to throw the ball more? Or are they going to stick to their run-first mentality? I probably expect them to try to run it on us, try to out-physical us, and see kind of where they stand early. And then if they've got to lean to the pass, they'll go there.
4: It's going to be fascinating. Western Michigan, of course, if you didn't see week number one, was leading Michigan 12-7. Wolverines try a Hail Mary. It comes up short. They go and look at the clock. Apparently there's a second left. The broadcast clock showed triple zeros. the Big Ten came out, made a statement that there's a different clock, long story short. Hidden not clock. To be conspiratorial, but you just wonder if the shoe is on the other foot, if they take that step. But again, I think there's a general consensus in the college football community that Western Michigan is a 3-0 team. They played Michigan better that afternoon, so it's going to be very interesting to see what they look like today. If you're not familiar with them, you know, 2025 MAC champions. This is one of only two matchups this year, by the way, pitting two conference champions in the FCS last year. Boise State winning the Mountain West, Western Michigan winning the MAC. So that's going to be interesting. They don't lose a lot of talent in the portal either. Two very similar brands, and they really want to be like Boise State. So we'll talk more about that on the other side. We're going to break down some quick X's and O's, get Richie's thoughts, 1 through 5 on several Bronco developments for the first three games. This is the Bud Light Bronco Tailgate Show, Boise State, a Coca-Cola Bronco radio network from Learfield. 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
11: Broncos now with a first and goal at the South Dakota 9. Mattson to throw. Underneath, making the catch is Jones, and Jones is in for the touchdown. A 9-yard gain, and for Rashawn Jones, that is receiving touchdown number one as a Bronco.
4: 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Bob Beeler and Mike Callahan will have the call for you from Western Michigan, 1:30 Mountain Time. You can tune in right here on the Coca-Cola Bronco Radio Network from Learfield. Let's start there, Richie Bronco. Got some quick X's and O's, and I want you to break these down for me, 1 through 5. That's how important you feel like they are to the complexion of the Broncos season. Let's start with
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4: Jones.
5: Important, one most
4: five
5: important.
4: Most. Yes, okay. Thank you. Appreciate you laying that out. It's like at the doctor when you're like one being the least concerned, 10 being the most concerned. So how about 5 being the most concerned?
5: Most concerned
4: or most positive?
5: Okay, I'll take most positive for 5.
4: Yeah,
5: okay.
4: For sure. Rashawn Jones leading the Broncos, receiving, looking so good from the slot. How encouraged are you 1 through 5 for him?
5: 5. That's sweet. And so for him, I'm a 5. I it's awesome. I love it. He's stepping up. Watching a freshman make plays like that, like a true freshman. Like the maturity level of that kid, his explosiveness, his ability to catch the football is awesome. But when you look at it as a receiver corp as a whole, that's like a 2.
4: Yeah,
5: that's high concern that you have a true freshman who's your playmaker, and you have all these other guys that, like, that's concerning that there wasn't somebody else kind of in the mix.
4: Yep. Rashawn Jones, too, one of my favorite parts about him, you look at him and he's just yoked.
5: Oh,
4: like,
5: man.
4: He does not look like a true freshman. Even in his headshot, like you look at him on our game notes, shout out to Alex Semendeni and David Dietrich and the whole staff put together for us. You look at his headshot and like His delts are just massive. Yeah. His shoulders are huge. He's sticking out his jaw. Like, he's a big guy.
5: He's a big guy.
4: You look at him out there, and he does not look like an 18-year-old.
5: Well, in his range, too. He's got real long arms. Yeah. Like, being able to go get the ball. Like, a great player. I mean, I've been so happy with him these first few games.
4: He's a special athlete, and the coaches just raved about him in spring ball. And shout out to, you know, Baker City, Oregon. He was out there setting every record running track. He went to Rocky Mountain High School, just lit it up, too. That was a great get for Boise State. All right, on the other side, there was a lot of talk this week about Maddox Madsen from the fans. I think that Spencer Danielson has backed him up. A lot of the media has thrown out stats there and backed him up as well. I think what Bronco fans are concerned with is Boise State is 89th in the country in 20-yard passes.
5: Yep.
4: So there's only been eight this year. So they're not necessarily, when you're watching the game, they're not necessarily driving the ball down the field, maybe as much as fans would like. I think Spencer Danielson has tried to frame that in a different way, because Maddox did a great job in taking care of the football. One of only a couple countries in the or one of the couple quarterbacks that started three games who hasn't thrown a pick. Downfield passing for Boise State and the lack of a deep ball threat right now through three games, how much of a concern is that for you?
5: How much of a concern? I put it as a 4. Super concerned. I'm pretty excited about how we've done so far this season. Because you look at what we've had. We've been running the ball so good. There hasn't been a huge need, and we've been playing ahead a lot too, you know, outside the South Dakota game a little bit where we kind of got behind there. I think we've just done such a good job of controlling the clock. And you look at Mad Dog, he's playing the way he's always played. He's not a huge downfield passer. Like I said, 18 interceptions his whole career. That's less than guys having a season.
4: Yeah,
5: the Pac-12 record on single season interceptions is 24. You know,
4: Jameis Winston threw 30 in a season.
5: Right. That's what I'm saying. Like, you know, like the alternative is you get a gunslinger who's ripping them downfield all the time. You're getting a lot of picks.
4: Yeah.
5: And we just don't need that in our offense. Our offense is establish the run, control the clock, move the ball. I guess you could say it's conservative a little bit, but, you know, and even Mad Dog spoke about this during the week. He said, you know, we just haven't had the looks for those downfield calls. So I think that's something, too, that kind of speaks to just the flow of the game. And maybe, you know, that's not the emphasis. Maybe now that teams start to load the box more on us, we get more play calls that are down the field, and we start to see it more as the season progresses. Yeah. So it's not concerning now. Maybe in 3 more weeks, if we haven't thrown any balls down the field, I'll have a different tune. But at this point in the season, I feel fine with it.
4: Yeah, no doubt. And it's interesting, too, the psychology of Maddox, too. They clearly are telling him, and I'm curious your perspective on this, avoid the pick at all costs.
5: Yeah.
4: Right, because he's done a really nice job of not putting the ball in harm's way. And I think some fans, of course, don't want to see that. Maybe they'd like to see their quarterback take a chance or two. To be fair, there was one play in the first half where South Dakota safety had his hands around the football. It's kind of uncanny, honestly. He had his hands around the football. The football just went through it, and it ended up in the arms of Rashawn Jones. So that's one that I think Mad Dog would tell you probably should have been intercepted. Got a little lucky there. But you said it. It is pretty clear that the coaches are giving him a game plan and telling him your number one priority is to not throw an interception.
5: Because absolutely.
4: With time of possession, especially in a game like this, Boise State number one in the country in time of possession. Western Michigan right up there, too. A pick is something that's going to set you back more than driving the football down the field would.
5: Absolutely. It's all about field position. Boise State plays the field position game, and you can't turn the ball over on your own 40 or your own 30 because you're giving up points.
4: All right, back to a positive one. Dylan Riley, 3rd in the FBS in rushing yards, 1-5. How encouraged are you by that?
5: 5. It's the best. It's Boise State football. I love it. And you know, we were always – last season, the season before, we were so high on Sire Gaines coming into the season, but Dylan Riley has just stepped up and made some amazing plays. He's such a good zone runner and does such a good job with his feet, and just he had the fumble in that game. I mean, that was a tough one to hold on to. Got a helmet right on the ball. But that's not concerning. His run game has been excellent.
4: Yep. Lack of a pass rush, still with the sack leader for Boise State, only with 1 sack on the year, Bowl, Jaden Virgin Morgan. How concerning is that for you, 1-5?
5: That's the most concerning thing, I think, to me, is the lack of pressure. And we were closer this last week. There was a lot of times where we had guys in the quarterback's face. I mean, there was probably 6 or 7 occasions where we were like a split second away from having a sack. But to have such little production by the defensive line, I think that's kind of been the big reason we've given up so many big plays. you know, quarterbacks have time back there, and, you know, DBs can only hold on for so long. Yeah.
4: Related to that, the big plays, Boise State giving up more gash plays than anybody in the Pac-12, downfield shots, they gave up, you know, several 60-yard plays against Memphis. How concerning is that for you right now?
5: Three. Middle of the road.
4: Great call.
5: I think that's something that as we continue to get better on the front and get more pressure on the quarterbacks, I think that's going to slowly start to go away, you know, and it's going to get fixed. We've played so aggressive at stopping the run, and we've been so effective at it. I think that's just going to happen sometimes. You're going to give up a few. It was a slightly concerning against Memphis how many we gave up, but look at who we gave up. Their tight end was pretty good.
4: Yeah,
5: he was a good player, and you know, we gave up a few to South Dakota, but also they only ran the ball for, you know, 37 yards. So it's like there's give and take, and just finding that balance, I think, is going to be the key, and getting additional pass rush help or maybe creating some more blitz opportunities for our defense. I think that'll get cleaned up.
4: Yeah, well said. And the coaches have nailed it this week too. They said it's not a talent issue. It's just an execution issue. And
5: right.
4: That, 3 games in, is really encouraging because it seems like it's something that that's fixable if you're a Bronco fan.
5: Absolutely. And to me, I don't even think they need to overemphasize it in practice. It needs to be emphasized, but not like the primary focus, because then you start losing out on what makes you great.
4: Yep.
5: So I think it'll get fixed.
4: Last one for you. This one's kind of an interesting one. 2 muff punts in the last 2 games. Broncos have switched it up there from going to lane back to base, and then Bates muffed one in a huge spot in the fourth quarter last week. Where's the punt return game and the lack of presence there right now, aside from the punt return touchdown, in your mind?
5: I'm going to give it a 4.
4: It's something to monitor for sure.
5: I feel good about it. Just because we did have a special teams touchdown. We muffed one. We made a change. Special teams touchdown. And then Bates muffed that one the other day. I don't think he's been back there long enough to know, like, let that one go.
4: Yeah.
5: Just give up on it. It's okay. And, you know, when those balls start bouncing, that was tough. Because I think he thought it was going to take a high hop, and it didn't. Because he was a little above it, and it went underneath him. So he just judged that ball wrong. But that was a ball he shouldn't have even been fielding. And I guarantee you, if there's one like that today, he's not even near it.
4: Yeah. It's really interesting because it feels like special teams this year has been almost perfect with the exception of those 2 plays. And then you give them even more credit because they made 2 plays. They've got the punt return touchdown, and they had the block kick. It's just those 2 plays really stick out in your mind
5: Absolutely.
4: As negative so far this year. But overall, Stacey Collins doing a great job with the special teams unit. That's taking a big step forward this year. All right, there's Richie's thoughts, 1 through 5. Now you got the doctor in. You got all those concerns taken care of. It'll be interesting to monitor several of those. We'll probably take a loop back at that later in a couple of weeks as to where the Broncos have grown at that. But for now, we'll take another break. Everybody will be back with our Group of 6 playoff chase. Again, this one has huge implications today for that spot in the 12-team college football playoff. See where the Broncos shape up against several teams that are chasing that. 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
11: From the 3-yard line, first and goal. Madsen under center. Kukunbu and Wagner, the tight ends, go to the left side. Hand it off to Gaines. Gaines drives it right up the center and will score. And the Broncos are within a point of tying the game. Give Gaines the touchdown run for 3 yards. It'll be his second rushing touchdown of the season.
4: 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You gotten those for the kiddos yet?
5: Not yet.
4: You got to do it.
5: I need to do it.
4: You got to get one of those.

0: likeness on it back in the day when he couldn't capitalize on that likeness. But no, the Group of Six playoff chase is our topic here in our third segment of the first hour. Garrett Jones, Richie Brockle here with you. All right, let's break down each one of these teams because ESPN released a graphic this week with their current indicator, a percentage of what the teams are going to make the college football playoff. Boise State is tied for number one. We talked a lot about the Broncos. You and I have talked about, too, on the show before, like that should be the goal every single season because this program has distinguished itself at this level that if anybody's going to be there every year, it needs to be the Broncos.
1: Yep.
0: Or at least they need to go for it. Last year came up just a little bit short of that. Kind of crazy how close they got in the end with the initial odds kind of not being in their favor. But one of the teams that kind of snuck up last year was out of the Sun Belt, James Madison.
1: Yeah.
0: Of course, formerly led by Indiana head coach Kurt Cignetti. They've hired former Florida coach Billy Napier now. That program's a wagon in the Sun Belt. They spend like they want to win, and they've continued to win in the Sun Belt. So they are tied with Boise State with 19% odds to make the college football playoff as we stand right now. Any impressions of the Dukes this year for you, Richie Brockle?
1: You know it's tough even when you look at all these teams. I think it's a big determining who they schedule outside of conference, right? And you look at James Madison, and they've beaten Liberty, Wagner, and their marquee win is on the road against San Diego State. So I think for like teams like James Madison, it's going to be how does San Diego State perform down the road? You know, because they don't necessarily at this point, just looking at their schedule, they don't have a marquee win yet. They play App State later in the season. How does App State turn out throughout the year? That's going to kind of be their other big game, Southern Miss on the road. So, you know, good team. I don't know that they'll have a quality enough win by the end of the season to really say, even let's say they even go undefeated, to like surpass a one-loss Boise State against Oregon. You know, I think that's going to kind of be the key. I think when we talk about all these teams, Boise State's going to be in the driver's seat. Whereas if we can run out, I don't think they have enough quality wins to beat a Boise State in the whole conversation. But I do like James Madison in the conversation. Probably not my favorite, but I think they do have a slight shot. I think that's a little lopsided to have them up tied with Boise
0: State.
1: Sure.
0: The interesting part there, too, is they don't have an Oregon on their schedule.
1: Right,
0: so
1: nope.
0: Boise State, the Ducks with the big one today, by the way. We'll get into our top 25 scores here in the next hour. But they don't have a close result against Oregon in their back pocket. So that's a big reason why Boise State has a slight edge over them right now.
1: They've got a big win against Wagner.
0: 87-3.
1: Yeah, exactly.
0: But Wagner and Oregon, slight talent disparity there, I think
1: very
0: I would slight. Say.
1: Very different.
0: But San Diego State, that was a big blow to them. They're, you know, I don't want to say they're eliminated, but they are effectively, you know, on the back burner of the college football playoff discussion because of that loss last year. So give James Madison some credit for going all the way out there and playing that game, and that might be something that props them up. All right, here's a fun one. North Dakota State, third in odds, 11% out of the Mountain West this year. Talked a lot about South Dakota and all the Dakotas and the FCS football there. They apparently got tired of winning national championships at the FCS level. They wanted to see themselves against the best of the best. They jump up to the FBS. Take Boise State spot, by the way, in the Mountain West in the football. What do you make of the Bison in their first year? They're 4-0.
1: I love it. I think it's awesome to see a team like North Dakota State come in and start to compete, especially in the Mountain West where we left out. It's just like that Boise State story. It's like what we did. We've jumped up all the way from junior college all the way through and continued to win. So obviously winning tradition there. Love that they're going to roll into Mountain West play here against Wyoming today. I think that's great. I guess they beat Air Force earlier in the season too.
0: They
1: so already have a win on their slate in the Mountain West. Again, it's the Mountain West, especially the bottom half is
0: tough.
1: It's bad, you know. So you look at that and you're like, oh, can you put them up in there? I don't think so. They played a relatively close game against Sacramento State. They blew out Fordham. They barely beat Air Force. Jacksonville State won by less than 30. So it's like, again, quality win. They gotta have, that's everything.
0: They're lacking that. And I think the reason why they're a little bit lower in the pecking order too is they still have to go play at New Mexico.
1: Yep.
0: So that is not necessarily one that everybody's chalking up as an automatic win for North Dakota State. In fact, I believe New Mexico is favored in that game.
1: Well, and you look at that too. That'll be their marquee. If they win that game, that'll be their marquee win against New Mexico.
0: It will.
1: So that's not a great marquee win.
0: Yeah.
1: I mean, New Mexico obviously rising, playing well under Eck, but.
0: Yep.
1: We'll see. That's good. That's kind of the downside there of playing in the Mountain West now.
0: Hold your thoughts on New Mexico, too. We'll get to them in just a second. But a familiar face South Florida,
1: I know,
0: quietly 3-0. They play at Bowling Green today. Bowling

0: Bowling Green is winless, but you know, tough to go on the road. South Florida 3-0 under new head coach Brian Hartline. Do you know anything about the Bulls this year, who will come to Albertson Stadium and play in September next year?
1: I'm excited for that, to get a little revenge on them when they come to the Bronco Stadium, right? You know, South Florida, you look at them again, Army, FIU, Delaware State, blew out Delaware State, playing 0-3 Bowling Green. They got Memphis, though. That's going to kind of be the test for like a South Florida. If they can win out to get to that Memphis point, that'll be their test to see, hey, how good is this team? Because, you know, Memphis has obviously played Boise State, has the loss. But if they keep it close against a Memphis, or maybe they blow Memphis out, that's going to kind of be their benchmark of where they're at. I see ranking them lower.
0: The American's been interesting, and we talked a lot about Memphis because Boise State played them this year, but there's more at the top in that league than the other G6 league. Navy is really good, too. You can't overlook them. Navy did have an unsuspecting loss this year, and they lost at FAU. FAU could be in the conversation, too. Yep. But there's more at the top there in that league. Quickly on New Mexico, we love Jason Eck. We talked about that last year when they came to Albertson Stadium. Boise State handled them pretty easily. But again, they take care of North Dakota State. They could be in the conversation in the Mountain West.
1: Absolutely. And they had a close one against Oklahoma, too. They 14-6. So and like, to me, the tight loss against Oklahoma is I put more weight on that than a 15-point win against a lesser opponent. You know, they showed they can at least hang with a team that is in the top 25. I don't know how Oklahoma is going to be down the road, but to me, that speaks more quality and more volume than, say, the James Madison schedule. Yeah.
0: For sure. Only other teams listed on their graphic, Tulsa at 5%. I think a lot of people are kind of couching that today. They're 3-0. They do have a win over Oklahoma State, who has a win over Oregon. So that's very impressive for them. That was at home. But they play at Arkansas today. And as much as a joke Arkansas is right now nationally, just with a lack of competitiveness in football, you have to think that the SEC guys in the trenches are going to push Tulsa around a little bit. So I think that likely we are not talking much about Tulsa after today, but give them credit. They're 3-0 with a second year coach.
1: Well, to me, like, if you had to rank all these teams, you know, you look at Tulsa, I would put them more at the top because they have the opportunity. If they beat Arkansas, you can say, hey, they're doing it. They're beating big teams. They're beating these P4 teams just based on scheduling, right? So, like, to me, just their schedule alone gives them more of an opportunity than some of these other teams.
0: Yep.
1: And I put them outside of Boise State, I put them at number 2 on my probability list just because of their schedule.
0: It will take a big shot if they don't win today. But if they do win, a win over Big 12 foe, SEC foe, we might really be talking about them pushing Boise State for that spot.
1: Absolutely.
0: So keep an eye on that one today. It's supposed to start this afternoon in Fayetteville. Tulsa and Arkansas. Only other team on this list, we got plenty of time to talk about them in the show, Western Michigan. Give them credit. They are down the ladder. So that shows you how much of a college football playoff implications, this matchup has today. We're going to take a quick break. 20th anniversary of the Fiesta Bowl team. Richie's going to be on the blue pregame getting honored with a lot of huge Bronco names. They were all interviewed this week in an article by ESPN. Going to read you some of the best quotes, highlight some of the best stories, and gets Richie's reaction. We'll see how true some of those stories were. You'll hear it here first. 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
7: On the left hash, three receivers will come to the right side. They need to get to the 35 for a first down. Broncos with just a four-man rush. Majeski with time, throwing it long to the right side. And a leaping interception. It's Travis Anderson coming up with his second pick of the season. He'll get it at the Boise State 30-yard line. The turnovers are now even at one.
0: Getting closer to kickoff between Boise State and Western Michigan, possibly the Group of Six playoff implication game of the year. Non-conference play, Garrett Jones, All-American Richie Brockle here with you. And Richie, a fun week for you guys. 20th anniversary upcoming. Celebration yep. on the blue next week. The Broncos take on Utah State. ESPN got in on the party early. Jake Trotter wrote an article celebrating the 20th anniversary of the 43-42 Fiesta Bowl win on January 1st, 2007 over Oklahoma. Sorry to bury the lead there, Bronco fans, but you're 20 years late if you didn't know the result of that one. So we'll spoil a little ahead. But there was some great behind-the-scenes stuff in this article. Let's start with this, Richie. Circus.
1: Yep.
0: So it tells the story of that fitting play call, right? The hook and ladder, if you will. That's what Tom Brenneman described it as on Fox Live. Jared Sobranski, your teammate, said, "I thought the name was fitting. Apparently, you guys ended it every Friday practice running that play. Is that true?"
1: Well, he said Friday, but I can't remember. I think it was Saturday walkthrough.
0: Saturday walkthrough.
1: Yep.
0: So either way, that sounds like a Coach Pete special.
1: So we didn't have helmets on when we did it or anything. So I think we were walking through at the stadiums, going through all the scenarios, end-of-game scenarios.
0: Man, that's so funny. It's just a goof-off play is what Ian Johnson said about it. Jared Sobranski said, you know, when he came up with it in play – or came up with it in practice, he said, "There's just a lot of traffic over there. Coach Pete was like, why don't we run the hook to a single receiver," which was unconventional at the time. The defensive guys said, "That's the best we got. No, we are not in good shape. We're outside the Hail Mary line." So Chris Peterson said, "Yeah, that's the best we got." What do you remember about, you know, when Chris Peterson installed that play and running it in practice? And what was your mind when you heard it called in the Fiesta Bowl?
1: I remember running it in practice. So we would go through on that walkthrough. We'd go all the end-of-game scenarios. And which showed up actually this last week with Vanderbilt NC State, you know, when taking the safety, we practiced that every week.
0: Really?
1: Yes. I was telling somebody, I said, "Hey, you know what shocked me? Nobody tackled anybody because we were told at that scenario, you grab somebody, you throw them to the ground because you can take the penalty. The game's over."
0: Yeah.
1: So they didn't do that in that game. I was like, we used to walk through that every week. That's why we were so good.
0: That's why Coach Pete's a Hall of Famer, by the way.
1: Yeah, absolutely. So then we used to walk through the hook and ladder too. And it was always everybody's joking and laughing. The ball get tossed around everywhere. It was kind of like a silly play, but it got practiced, and we practiced it every single week.
0: It's amazing.
1: So, you know, just the muscle memory of doing it and kind of an up-tempo walkthrough. I don't ever remember running it live. I just remember kind of goofing around, walkthrough. Everybody pitch it and go through all the pitches and, you know, score the touchdown. So it played out exactly how we practiced it.
0: What was your reaction when you saw it worked?
1: It was unbelievable. I couldn't believe Rab ran that fast, first off. I think they mentioned that in the article. Because, he was not super fast. He was more of an elusive guy. But he looked good running the ball. But there was another pitch component of that, too, to Ian Johnson.
0: Yes.
1: And he was right there. Z somehow got in there, how fast Z was. So there was one more option on that play.
0: Man, that is so funny. Obviously, one of the most iconic plays in college football history. And you guys ran it to a T. This was my favorite quote in the article. So when you throw the halfback pass for the two-point conversion, Brian Harsin shared a quote, Chris is like, are you sure that you want that play call? Obviously, because you guys are deep in the back at this point. Like, oh, you guys have given Oklahoma everything they can handle. They've basically seen everything that's conventional on the play sheet. And Brian Harsin says he looks down at the play sheet, and he's like, all right, we got the halfback pass with Vinny Perretta. Let's give it a shot. Harsin said, no, I wasn't sure, by the way, when Chris Peterson asked him. He's like, he's honestly, you know, wadding his pants. But he said, I didn't think we could run it at that point. And they said they trusted Vinny Perretta to throw, you know, more than anybody on the team. And they also said, you mentioned Rab running faster than anybody you've ever seen before. They said in the article that Vinny Perretta threw a dime better than he'd ever thrown in practice on that play. Is that true?
1: Oh, for sure. You know, and I was in on that play. I was the point on the three tight end side there where Schumann kind of snuck out. And, you know, he was guarded. I mean, the guy was on him. So Vinny dropped it in absolutely perfect. But, like, look at two Broncos. Vinny was trusted. He was a great guy, solid guy, always did what he was supposed to do. And then Schumann, too, sure hands. Like, it was the perfect play call.
0: No doubt. And then, of course, the iconic play, the Statue of Liberty play.
1: Yep.
0: Chris Peterson tells the story, too. You know, obviously, you guys got that in the playbook. You mentioned Friday, Saturday walkthroughs. You guys are working on installing that. But then he came up with the wrinkle of, you know, what if he fakes a pass and then hands it off behind his back? What was your reaction when you guys started to install that one?
1: Well, I remember that they referenced Nick Lomax in that.
0: Yeah.
1: Who was my roommate when I was a freshman.
0: No way.
1: Yeah, Nick and I
0: Small
1: were roommates
0: world.
1: In the dorms. And, you know, it's like one of those things. Like, that's kind of how all our stuff went. We would put things in and guys would just throw stuff out there. Or you'd lobby for something and the coach would tell you you're dumb. But, like, you know, that wrinkle got installed, and I remember we ran it against Idaho, and it worked pretty good. We didn't get, like, a touchdown, but we got a first down on it. And, you know, so they had seen it. That was the crazy part, is they had seen it before. It wasn't like it was a new play that they've never seen. So they'd seen it on tape, and having that wrinkle in it, I think, made it, like, that much better than how we had originally practiced. And, you know, Zeke could do it, and it was crafty enough, but we had to practice it multiple times to get that handoff because it didn't work like right out of the gate.
0: Right.
1: It's timing, it's, you know, distance, and he's handing it off blind, so it's a lot on the running back to take the ball and not fumble it, you know, because he's just putting his arm back. There could be different heights, so it didn't work great at first, but we did run it in a game effectively before that, so it had a live rep at it.
0: Yeah, man, my favorite part of the article is just Chris Peterson, Hall of Fame head coach, saying, are we sure we're doing this?
1: Like, oh, yeah.
0: This is what we want to do. And, it, you know, you guys were kind of the mad science experiment of college football at the time, like just with so many fun and creative plays. Obviously, three of the most iconic plays in college football history, and then, of course, one of the most iconic moments happens with Ian Johnson scoring the game-winning touchdown, getting interviewed. He says, keep the camera on me. I'm going to propose to Chrissy.
1: Yep.
0: In the madness of the celebration, did you know that happened
1: at
0: all?
1: I had no idea.
0: You had no idea?
1: No idea.
0: So when did you find out?
1: Maybe in the locker room, I think. I don't even remember. After we won, it's all kind of a blur and chaos. And, like, I barely remember what happened after that.
0: What an amazing moment. Awesome for you to get to be a part of that. Did you enjoy reading the article this week?
1: Yeah, I love that you get the insight into the headsets.
0: Yes.
1: Because, like, even as a player, I don't know.
0: You're standing there in the sideline, too. You're not hearing the play calls.
1: Right, yeah. Like, I read all the stuff that they said, and I'm like, oh, yeah, that sounds right. You know, or, like, you hear about afterwards, like, there's times where I'd go into the game when Mike Tolbert was supposed to be in there, and you know they're on the headset just, like, cussing, like, what's Richie doing in the game, you know, like, so you hear that stuff after the fact, you're like, yeah, that sounds right.
0: Yeah,
1: but I like that the article got me that insight.
0: Yeah. All right, anything in there that you're like, I don't know if that's necessarily true?
1: I had looked through and I thought I'd recalled something. I remember the practice thing was wrong because we never took a full speed rep at that. It was all
0: that,
1: like, walkthrough tempo.
0: That's even crazier, honestly, that you guys executed that so perfectly.
1: I know, you know, and it goes to show you, like, reading through the article just made me think, like, we had such, like, you talk about the players we had, but look at the coaches we had,
0: man,
1: and the prep that we did. Like, those end-of-game scenarios, like, nobody's practicing that stuff. And it came out, it lost NC State the game against Vanderbilt.
0: It did.
1: You know, and it's one play. You just got to walk through it once a week. And maybe it never comes up. Maybe it does. If it would have, for them, they would have won the game had they walked through that.
0: Bunch of head coaches, high-level coordinators, NFL coordinators on your coaching staff. So
1: crazy.
0: It makes sense that you guys were on the ball with that. But 20th anniversary of the Fiesta Bowl championship team, 43-42 over Oklahoma. Just one of the most iconic moments in college football history. And, man, we are lucky in the Tailgate Show to have Richie's insight every week. Because that is going to be fun next week, having some of those guys on the show and looking back at the 20-year anniversary.
1: And the other weird thing that happened that week, I wasn't supposed to play a lot in that game, but Jared Hunter got sent home. So I was like the fourth tight end, and then he got sent home. I ended up getting probably like 20 more plays in that game than I was supposed to because I was just doing special teams. So that was like, for me, it was like, he got sent home. It was disappointing, but I was like, man, I'm going to play a lot in this game.
0: And played in one of the most iconic games in college football history.
1: It was awesome for me. I loved it, you know.
0: Love it. Love looking back on that, too. Shout out to ESPN2 if you want to check that out, ESPN.com, and check out Jake Trotter's article. All right, more to break down here. Hour number one of the Tailgate Show. We'll get back. We'll take a look around the Pac-12 scores and standings. I don't know if any of those guys on that field in 2006 would ever imagine that their work would lead to Boise State playing in the Pac-12.
1: It's crazy.
0: Here we are 20 years later. We'll take a look around the league. 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
7: Third down coming up, we'll call it three, as the ball sits on the 5-yard line. Broncos break the huddle, tight formation. Mattson in the shotgun with Riley. In motion comes Bates to the left. And he throws it to Bates, who came out of the backfield and made the touchdown catch. And the Broncos have their first lead of the game on a 5-yard strike, beautifully drawn up by the Bronco offensive coaches, bringing Bates in motion. And they threw to him before the South Dakota defender could get on top of him. And it's 20-14 Boise State.
0: Back with you for the Bud Light Bronco Tailgate Show. Garrett Jones, Richie Bronco here with you, looking around the Pac-12 as we inch closer to kickoff. Boise State and Western Michigan, arguably the Group of Six game of the day for sure. A couple other games going on in the Pac-12 right now. A couple in action. When is San Diego State going to get the offense figured out? Aztecs trail 10-3 at Toledo, 2:31 there in the second. They don't have the ball. I mean, it's the same story every week with that team, Richie. The defense is good enough to keep them in games.
1: I know, and it's crazy. We were thinking pretty highly of them at the beginning of the season, but 1-2 and losing today, like, that's not very good. And then it kind of takes you back to the group playoff thing we were talking about with James Madison. That's their marquee win, San Diego State.
0: Yeah,
1: it's not great.
0: Jaden Denigal is their quarterback. And Bronco fans, if you get frustrated with Max Madison, I just want you to go look at Jaden Denigal's numbers. 13 touchdowns, 12 interceptions in his time at San Diego State. He just can't move the ball down the field.
1: He might surpass the Derek Anderson Pac-12 or Pac-10 interception record.
0: He might. Lucky Sutton's their running back. A lot of people were really high on him, but he's 150th in the country in rushing yards. So Bronco fans, if you ever get miscontent with your offense, just go look at San Diego State real quick. I promise you'll feel a lot better. No offense to the Aztecs. 6, by the way, and don't want to get too confident before the Broncos play them on November 21st. But still, not a great start for a head coach with an offense in mind. He was the OC at Colorado under Coach Prime. Just hasn't worked out there quite yet. I think all the shine of Colorado State has worn off. They're getting pounded on the road at UTSA. We talked about the American Athletic Conference, too. Got to consider the Roadrunners, one of the best mascots in the country, by the way, in that discussion for the American, in addition to Tulsa. UTSA out and running today. They might put up a number this afternoon on Colorado State. They went down 14-0 in this game, Richie. A punt return touchdown, a 74-yard touchdown for the Rams. Yeah. And since then, it's just been an onslaught. 35 straight points for UTSA. They lead by 3 touchdowns.
1: When you look at UTSA and you actually look at their schedule, I mean, they lost to number one Texas 30-6. I mean, if they win out, they've got some good games. They got South Florida. They've got Navy. They've got Tulane. I mean, they've got Tulsa at the very end of the season.
0: Yeah.
1: I mean, you look at them and you say they could eventually work their way into the conversation of this group of six playoff.
0: Yep.
1: Just based on their schedule and how they've played. I mean, they're only lost to number one Texas. That could be a contender by the end of the season if they continue to play good.
0: Yeah. Texas State, a 30.5 point favorite against a local rival, University of Incarnate Word. That's a fairly average FCS team. They had some nice runs recently, but they've kind of lost their luster too. Bobcats looking to get back to 500. Here's a fun one. Shades of the old Pac-12. Arizona at Wazoo on the Palouse. Congratulations to former Bronco Kirby Moore, their head coach, getting his first career win last week. Arizona only a 10.5 point favorite up there in Pullman today.
1: Yeah, I would expect them to pull that one out, but I want Kirby Moore to do really well, minus one game of the season.
0: Yep.
1: So
0: October 24th.
1: Yeah, I'm interested to see how Washington State battles against Arizona, especially after picking up their first win, and see if they can kind of keep a little momentum going.
0: Troy is at Utah State. Somehow Utah State is favored in this game. I mean, that is tough travel for Troy coming from Alabama. Bronco fans know all about that one. Boise State at home and home with them relatively recently. But Utah State 0-3. You think they can get that first win today?
1: I don't think so.
0: I don't think so
1: Troy's going to get them. It's just shocking that Utah State's favored in that one.
0: No offense, Aggie fans, but I'm kind of pulling for an 0-12 there. Like, they might play Boise State twice. Like, I don't think that anybody around here is feeling sorry for Utah State football. Still winless under Bronco Mendenhall. And again, playing at Albertson Stadium next week. We'll have coverage for you at the Tailgate Show on Bronco Game Day ahead of kickoff there in Boise next week. Oregon State is at UTEP. Beavers an 11.5 point favorite. They did handle Montana pretty convincingly. Yep. You and I had our eye on that one. Like, it could have, you know, conceivably been something that Montana could have won. I think you have to give them credit. I'm just still so tired of all the Beavers fans saying that they look like the best team in the Pac-12
1: because
0: of two close losses. Like, let's not do the moral victory
1: thing. No, you can't do the moral victory. No. And, you know, they just can't figure it out.
0: Yeah,
1: I mean, they've been in such a slump these last couple seasons, and it looks like it's going to continue.
0: And I'm sure part of that is their fan. They have a great fan base, too, and they're the ones that I've felt the most bad for with, you know, USC and UCLA kind of, you know, hurting them with moving for the Big Ten. They kind of got marooned there in Corvallis. So I give them a lot of credit. Looking forward to watching them play Boise State later this year. They still have a lot to prove, and it starts with playing at UTEP, which, unfortunately, you go back to 2022. Bronco fans know that is not necessarily a place you just show up and win at. They gave Michigan a pretty good fight, too, in the first half last week. Rice is at Fresno State. 8 o'clock kick. Fresno's went 2 in a row. They could make it 3 in a row. Richie, they did a pretty nice job of, like, they got manhandled by USC. They got shut out in that game, and they haven't rolled over. Give Matt Ant some credit. Those guys are back and locked in.
1: Yeah, Fresno's going to be the other contender in the conference.
0: Yep.
1: And, you know, that's kind of what you'd expect. And we got to – that's going to be a game I hope Boise State has circled, because we got to get the milk jug back.
0: Yes.
1: We got to redeem that loss from last season, because – you can't just lose Fresno State.
0: I think that's quite literally, like, not a joke. That is the third bullet point for Boise State this year. Get to the college football playoff or win the conference first. You got to do that. And then you have to get that milk jug back.
1: Absolutely.
0: That is no doubt one of the biggest storylines this year.
1: And Fresno State is just historically one of those games.
0: Yes.
1: And that team, to me, that's our biggest, like, current era rival is Fresno State.
0: Yep. 8 o'clock kick there on the CW. Rice taking on Fresno State. Pac-12 standings. Boise State at the top, 2-1. Colorado State well on its way to dropping off of that, and 2-2. Fresno State looking to get to 3-1. That could be interesting this weekend. Oregon State looking to get to 500. San Diego State well on its way to dropping to 1-3. Texas State trying to get to 500 as well at 2-2. Wazoo looking to avoid a 1-3 start, and then Utah State looking to avoid an 0-4 start. The bottom of the league has not been great.
1: Nope.
0: And the strength of schedule wise, it's not necessarily shaping up, I think, the way that Boise State wanted 1 and 2. But again, you're number one, a new look league. Things to work on. Something I've been curious to ask you too, Richie, have you watched any Mountain West, Boise State's former conference this year?
1: I have not.
0: Yeah.
1: Good riddance.
0: There are some interesting games over there. UNLV is beating Akron 14-10 right now. Hawaii takes on Wyoming. Hawaii actually a road favorite in Laramie.
1: That's shocking.
0: Fascinating. New Mexico plays at New Mexico State today. That's always a fun game. Yep. New Mexico favored by 11.5 there. Then Air Force Nevada is the late game tonight. Feels like we've just seen those two going at each other.
1: Well,
0: how
1: many sound bites have we heard from Choate?
0: Oh
1: man, he's a sound bite machine.
0: Yeah, he's having a rough time over there in Reno. They could really use a big win tonight.
1: Yep.
0: The triple option versus the pistol back in the days. Those were some fun ones. But yeah, I mean, you look at the Mountain West, there certainly is a drop off. You credit North Dakota State for going in and roughing up that league thus far. But it really does feel like Boise State and its administration made the right decision to make the jump. And then UNLV has to be kicking itself, too. You know, a couple opportunities to jump to the Pac-12. They said no twice, and here they are playing in kind of a middling league that's struggling to get anything going.
1: It's shocking that they didn't make the jump.
0: Yeah.
1: I mean, just for them, even on basketball alone, make the jump.
0: Yeah.
1: To me, like, you're moving up into a better basketball conference. The Pac-12 basketball conference is going to be good.
0: It's going to be a lot of fun. No doubt. And again, the Mountain West really struggling. Northern Illinois, a strange ad there. They look like one of the worst teams in the FBS. They're one of the few to lose to an FCS team.
1: Yep.
0: They fell to Illinois State, which is not a marker that they can have. So glad that Boise State is not being dragged down by that. But again, you got to give credit to North Dakota State. San Jose also looks like they're a little bit better than they thought. But I don't think that many around here are dwelling on Boise State's old lead. They're looking at the Pac-12 and hopefully a step forward this afternoon. Hopefully teams can take care of business in those games against Mountain West schools and help the league move a peg up as far as strength of schedule.
1: Yeah, and I think they will. I think it's ultimately going to shake out. The Pac-12 is going to be significantly better than the old Mountain West.
0: No doubt about it. I appreciate everybody supporting us here in the first hour. 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If you're out and driving around, you see that light on your dash, just go ahead and take care of it.
1: It'll
0: be 15 minutes. You'll be in and out, and you'll have plenty of time to get your snacks ready for kickoff. Boise State and Western Michigan this afternoon. Appreciate Bud Light for supporting the first hour of this show. 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We're starting off hot. Mike and Bob, ready to go from the booth in Kalamazoo. It's our first check-in with Mike on the road as Boise State's color commentator, so can't wait for that. We'll have that on the other side. 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
0: 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Garrett Jones, Richie Brockle here with you, and live from the booth in Kalamazoo, Michigan, Bob Beeler, Mike Callahan, Bronco Radio Network. Bob, this is a rare new spot for you, right? This is your first football broadcast from Western Michigan, correct?
13: Yeah, I've never been to Western Michigan for anything. I've done a couple of football games with Boise State in the MAC at Toledo and at Bowling Green, but I think that's it as far as MAC schools that I've been to.
0: So. Mike, first road trip for you too as Bronco Nation's color commentator. How are you enjoying the first one?
14: Team playing for sure, but once I separated from the pack and, you know, kind of being out here with Bob and the team, you know, it's got a real Massachusetts vibe out here in Kalamazoo.
0: Nice.
14: It kind of feels where my family's from, so I've been enjoying it so far for the first 2 days.
0: Yeah, Bob knows a thing or two about that one, too, as a former voice of UMass.
1: Being on the team playing, Mike, did you feel like you needed to, like, get ready to suit up and, like, feel like you're going, getting ready to play?
14: Yeah, I had some severe PTSD getting on the plane, I'm not going to lie to you. Once we landed and got off the team bus and got away, it went away, but for a little bit there, I was definitely having some flashbacks.
13: But I think Mike knew that as a player, he got treated better. He sat further up in the plane, and I think the seats further up in the plane have a little more leg room. He's back in the coach with us.
14: There was a lot more. I was pretty crammed back there. Me and Jay Tust were cuddling in row 30. So,
0: what a
14: different experience.
0: What an image to think about. But glad you guys made it there safe. What's the game day environment like, Bob? It's supposed to be one of their biggest games since 2017. What's the energy like?
13: Right now, the energy is zero. There's nobody in the stadium. They haven't opened the gates yet, so there's nobody in the stadium. Yesterday, walking around, like when we were at Notre Dame, which would have gotten a 10 out of a 10 for the Friday people on campus milling around, you really wouldn't know that there was a football game coming up. We came in and set up. People were very nice. They were getting ready for the game. But, you know, there wasn't a lot of people milling around on campus. Now, maybe we were just in the wrong spots. But I'm sure once, you know, this game isn't starting for another 2 hours. So my guess is that they'll probably either open the gates at 2 or 2:30 for the stadium for a 3:30 game. And then we'll probably give you a better idea when we're on the air ourselves.
1: I mean, I'm excited to have you here, Mike, because – you know, I'd always talk to Pete about O-line play, and, you know, one of the things coming up, it seems like repeatedly so far this season, has been the D-line play. I want to get your take on the Broncos' yep. D-line, especially in this last game against South Dakota. It looked like we were getting closer, but we're not quite getting it done with the sacks.
14: Yeah, it's right there. That's the cool thing is you can see with their angles and the pressures that they're really, if they start wrapping things a little bit tighter on these games that we run with our pressures, they're going to get home today if we keep it up. The run defense, in my opinion, has been really good. We're getting really good knockback at the point of attack, both with our edges and the defensive tackles that we've been rotating through. I think you saw that. I think the DTs had their best game against the run last week. Yep. No question about that. Most productive, at least. You just want to see a little bit more on the mixed down transition pass rushes, just guys getting off bodies a little bit quicker.
1: And as a D lineman, how do you handle a mobile quarterback? Because they're going to run him. He's going to get 15
14: yeah.
1: runs this game. What's your mindset going into yeah. a game against a mobile quarterback?
14: No question, especially when they get in the red zone. He turns into their number one option in the QB run game, and they are designed runs. But especially, you know, on mixed downs when the pocket's collapsing, you got to cage him. You have to collapse your offensive lineman, cage the guy inside the pocket when you're an inside interior D lineman. Edges have to contain, and it's almost like you're rushing while you're also keeping in mind that you got to have peripheral vision here and see if you start seeing color, you got to redirect now and keep him inside. So it's a significant challenge anytime you face a guy like this.
0: Bob, you obviously do an extensive amount of research on the opposing team. What stands out to you about Western Michigan this week that maybe you didn't know before coming in?
13: Well, I'd say, number one, this is the first team that Boise State has played this season in four that I'd say their better side of the ball is the defensive side of the ball. All three previous opponents, I think, if you looked at them, you'd say they were more of an offensive team than a defensive team. And number two, Boise State has done a wonderful job on time of possession this team is right behind them. I mean, they had a 20-play drive against Michigan that took almost an entire quarter, 13 minutes and 40 seconds. So I think as I watch this game, if both of these offenses do what they normally do, and that's have long, sustained drives, you know, they run the ball, they keep the clock moving, there might not be that many opportunities to score. And I think you're going to maybe have to change a little bit of how you're attacking this thing, where you're going to have to get points. And if it's three might be just as good as seven. Got to finish with something.
1: On paper, both these teams look pretty similar statistically. You know, run first, pretty good run defenses. I think time of possession, both teams like to control the clock. Where do you think Boise State gets the edge in this game?
14: I'll be honest with you. I think it's our tailbacks. I think the team, you know, looking at both of them on film, it's like looking in a mirror. The only difference that I see is Dylan Riley and Sire Gaines are just a step ahead, in my opinion, of Jalen Buckley. And that's not a knock on Buckley. He's a phenomenal MAC running back. He's probably going to be first team all conference for them. But we kind of have that breakaway home run speed with both Riley and Gaines that might be the separator today. Other than that, this game's going to be it's going to be similar to Air Force in terms of how the time of possession, how important it is to control the ball security, the turnover battles, likely going to decide this game. Whoever comes out on top is most likely going to be the winner. So it's going to be tight.
0: You guys have gotten to call to basically what have been billed as the group of six playoff implication games of non-conference. Yeah. You had it 2 weeks ago. Now we got it again with Boise State and Western Michigan. Bob, how do you feel like playing in those big environments? Obviously not something that's unfamiliar to Boise State. Jeremiah Dickey came out and said it after the South Dakota game. Like, they're used to being everybody's Super Bowl. But when you look at that, Bob, how do you feel like it's going to help this team shape up for Pac-12 play playing in a game like this today?
13: What? I think this is the toughest group of four non-conference games we've played in the 19 years that I've been here. I think there maybe has been a better team that we've faced than Oregon as far as the best team Boise State has played. But when you go down the list and you look at, you know, a contender in the American in Memphis, a favorite in the MAC in Western Michigan, a really, really good FCS team in South Dakota that's probably going to make either the quarters, the semis, or maybe even get to the championship game in FCS. I don't think Boise State has played a tougher group of four teams in the first part of the season. And I think that, you know, when you've played these kind of squads, I think it's going to set you up for, you know, being the best team in the Pac-12. I really think Boise State is the best team in the Pac-12, and it's about staying healthy, and it's just about doing what you need to do to win these games. I think just looking at the rosters, I really like what I see on the team. And I think today is going to be one of the more difficult games the rest of the season.
1: Absolutely, and looking around the rest of college football, we talked earlier about the, you know, the P6 teams and who are kind of the front runners for making the playoff. What teams do you guys see as being the next in line behind Boise State?
13: Well, I'll give you one: Tulsa. If Tulsa beats Arkansas today, they're going to have two games wins against P4s on the road, and that's Oklahoma State and Arkansas. I think Arkansas is going to win the game today. I think that'll, you know, knock Tulsa out. But I think they probably are one of them, and then whoever wins this game here today would be in the catbird seats.
0: How you feeling, Mike? You got that first broadcast live behind you. You're going into number two. You feel more ready? Feel more amped today for your first road call?
14: I definitely have a different approach for this one. I think I stressed myself halfway to death for that first one, and by the time that the kick went off, you know, the first kickoff happened, it became really natural from there. So kind of had a different approach with prep, kind of trying to be more focused on the game copies instead of the X's and O's and trying to game plan for an opponent that I'm not playing. I've definitely taken a much more subjective approach and just looking and seeing where I think that Boise State could expose them and vice versa. And, you know, I'm much more prepared and confident having that first game under my belt going.
0: Oh, you did a great job last week. We can't wait to hear game number two. Very much familiar territory for Bob, so you got a great partner there. So have a great call, gentlemen.
1: Have a great call, guys.
14: Thanks, guys.
0: Bob and Mike joining us live from the booth in Kalamazoo. We're going to stay out in Kalamazoo, get a look behind enemy lines. Robin Hook, a broadcasting legend there in Michigan. He's been the voice of the Broncos since 1984. He's going to join us live from his press box, right over aside from Bob and Mike. Stay tuned for more. 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We'll be back with more on the Cobblestone Car Wash Tailgate Show.

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5: 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If you like Broncos, this is your game. Boise State and Western Michigan this afternoon. Garrett Jones and Richie Bronco here with you for an insight on the Western Michigan Broncos. We've got a broadcasting legend on the line. Robin Hook has been the voice of Bronco Athletics since 1984. Robin, thanks for your time, taking some time out of your broadcast preparation. How you doing over in Kalamazoo today?
6: Doing great. We've got a beautiful day. There's not a cloud in the sky, and ready for a great game between two of the best teams in the group of six, and they're both named Broncos, so it should be fun.
5: How excited are the fans for this one? I was reading some forums, too, that they were really encouraged that, you know, Western Michigan scheduled a game like this. So how excited are Western Michigan fans to see a game like this afternoon?
6: Oh, they're really excited. You know, they've kind of circled this one on the calendar. The players haven't because they had three to play before this. But they started paying attention to Boise the minute the Rice game ended last week, and they'll be ready to go. This is going to be a very tough opponent for the Broncos of Western Michigan, but they're up to it. They played Michigan to their knees and probably should have won that game, but it didn't turn out that way in the end, and they have been looking forward to this one all week long. They'll be ready to go.
7: You've obviously been around Western Michigan for a long time. Talk about kind of the rise of Western Michigan and moving into the spotlight. You know, it's kind of started to happen over the last, you know, quite a while. I mean, just talk about that progression and how the program's changed since you've been there.
6: Well, when I first started, Jack Harbaugh was the head coach.
7: Legend,
6: and,
7: yeah.
6: That'll tell you something. And, of course, the father of both Jim and John, coaching in the National Football League. Jack was an outstanding football coach. He went on to Western Kentucky, where he built a solid program. And then his sons have followed in his footsteps. Then Al Mulde came out. He came from Eastern Illinois and brought a winning tradition. And in 1988, my fourth year doing it, the Broncos won the Mid-American Conference. And that was the first of the championships that I've been able to be a part of. And then the Broncos kind of, you know, struggled there for a long time. With Gary Darnell, they were able to not quite get over the top. Marshall was really good and in the Mid-American Conference, and they always came out on top, lost two championship games to the Thundering Herd in Marshall. And another coaching change, Bill Cubitt came on, brought more of a passing attack, and they won some games, but never got over the top as far as the championship was not there for them. But another coaching change, and in came a young and dynamic P.J. Fleck, and I was on the athletic department staff as associate athletic director at that time. And P.J., although he went 1-11 in his first year, we knew he was going to turn it around with some of the recruits he was getting to come to Kalamazoo. And sure enough, in his fourth season, undefeated, Mid-American Conference champs, played Wisconsin in the Cotton Bowl and played the Badgers to their knees, only to fall short in the end.
5: Yeah,
6: and then P.J. moved on to Minnesota, and then in comes Lance Taylor, and he's turned it around in 4 years.
5: Yeah, it's been amazing to watch that 2016 team, too. One of my favorites, just as a big college football fan, Corey Davis lighting it up, Terrell, the quarterback. That was really fun to watch. And then, like you said, you just gave Wisconsin everything they could handle. Tell us about this year's team. You know, we've heard a lot about the culture with guys choosing to stay around for a fourth and sometimes fifth year, try to win the MAC championship this year. Mentioned Coach Lance Taylor, a Nick Saban disciple, too. What do you feel like the
7: Lance
5: culture is?
7: Lance Taylor was actually he was the assistant receiver coach with the Carolina Panthers when I was there. I just put that together.
5: Wow, Richie's figuring it out.
7: Yeah.
5: Tell us, Robin, about Lance's culture that they've got built up in 2026.
6: Well, Lance has great tradition that he's been able to build this program around, coming out of Alabama where he was a walk-on, and then he coached under Coach Saban there for a time, and that's where he got his start, and just has a solid foundation. Been at Notre Dame, been at Louisville, been in the National Football League, and just brought that winning mentality, and he got back to playing tough physical football, which the Broncos had gotten away from a little bit. Tim Lester was the coach prior to Lance, who's now the offensive coordinator at Iowa, and he's done a great job there in the Big Ten, but now Lance is here, and he's brought the culture that everybody wants to play for. That's why they were able to keep these guys. Jalen Buckley's a fifth-year running back coming off a 1,000-yard season, and he stayed. Brock Lowry, the offensive player of the year in the Mid-American Conference, he stayed. And then three offensive linemen who all had opportunities to move on stayed because they just love playing here. They wanted to make another run at a back-to-back championship in the Mid-American Conference. See what may happen beyond that. So, and then it was a problem over there on defense because they lost just about everybody in their front seven, and they were able to get into the transfer portal, and they found some dudes, and they just shut down Michigan in the season opener. We were not quite sure what to expect out of that front seven in week one, and they went in the big house and dominated. So, this will be a football game. Boise's a great team. I watched that Oregon game about four times this week, and this is going to be a challenging game, but I think we'll get into the fourth quarter, and we'll see who makes the plays to win.
7: Talk about how Western Michigan utilizes Lowry in the run game. That, to me, is a big component of their offense and how they run the football.
6: Huge thing here for the Broncos, running the football, and Brock Lowry. That's why they won the MAC last year. You know, the Broncos and the Mid-American Conference play Tuesday and Wednesday in the North Country on ESPN and ESPN2, and sometimes it's raining sideways or snowing, and you got to be able to run the football. To have a guy at quarterback who can do it as well as guys in the backfield with him, it's to defend, and he's tough as nails, this kid. And he's really worked on the pass game. He was a prolific passer in high school. Didn't really show up at the college level a little bit last year, but they really worked on it in the offseason. They strengthened that receiving core, and they've got five tight ends that all play, and the backs can catch it out of the backfield. So it takes a little pressure off of him running the football because, he's a threat back there, and so you still have that in your back pocket when you're up back to pass.
5: Robin, big picture-wise, before we let you go, what would this win today mean for this program?
6: Well, it'd be a huge victory if they can pull it off against a talented team like Boise State. Boise's been in the national spotlight for a long time. Broncos are just trying to garner a little bit of that. They did in week one at Michigan. Maybe not for all the right reasons, but they think they can compete for another MAC championship and be one of those top teams in the group of six like Boise's been for quite a while now. And we'll see what unfolds here today. It should be a great football game. Can't wait.
5: Yeah, thank you so much for your time, too. I know it's hard there to take some time as you're prepping, but we really appreciate you giving us some great insight in there to Western Michigan.
7: Thanks, Robin.
6: Thanks for having me.
5: Oh, enjoy your call for sure. Going to be a great game to watch. A great weather over there in Kalamazoo. Great football environment. They've had College Game Day before there in 2016, like he was mentioning. They couldn't quite pull it off for this week. I know some fans were upset about that. But Boise State and Western Michigan still with quite a national spotlight on it. And shout out to Robin Hook and Bob Buehler, two voices of the team, two broadcasting legends in their own rights who have been doing this since the 1980s. Kind enough to take time with us on the Tailgate Show. 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Shine on, Broncos. Got Nathan Carroll, friend of the show, breaking down his insight, a little bit of analytics, a little bit of Group of Six playoff talk. We'll have his interview for you when we get back. 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
5: 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Shout out to them. They're a great sponsor. We had an event this week for Boise State Athletics there this week, and it was fantastic, so we appreciate their support. Nathan Carroll, friend of the show, he joined us last year to break down some Bronco X's and O's, some analytics, some Group of Six playoff talk. Here's that interview with Nathan Carroll right now. Back with you in the Bronco Tailgate Show, Boise State and Western Michigan about to kick it off this afternoon. Kind of to be joined by a friend of the show, joined us last year, did a great job, Nathan Carroll. Nathan, how you doing today?
12: Doing well. Looking forward to talking a little Broncos versus Broncos with Boise State and Western Michigan.
5: Yeah, we're going to find out who the real Broncos are today, I guess, at Waldo Stadium in Kalamazoo. You guys do a great job, close coverage on this team. You do a great job on X, really diving into some of the numbers and the analytics and looking at this team, where they stand from there. You've had a close pulse on this one in particular in the spring. I'm curious, you know, three games in, two wins on the board. What are your big picture impressions of this Bronco team right now?
12: Yeah, I think the thing I've been most impressed with is the offensive line. I think coming into the year, we had an idea that it could be a solid unit, potentially as good as last year, but obviously you had a couple of unknowns in Stuart Talfa at center and Carson Rasmussen at left guard, and even, you know, Tyler Etheridge looked really good all through camp at left tackle, but it's one of those things that, you know, guy looks good in camp and plays D2 ball, you know, playing D1 and in the Pac-12 is a whole other level. But I mean, this defensive line has been absolutely dominant through three games. I mean, more than held their own against Oregon for most of that game, and then you know, really dominated Memphis and South Dakota, and just allowed this offense to really take off. I mean, the running game has been excellent in large part because of the five guys up front, over 300 yards against both Memphis and South Dakota. So I think my biggest takeaway so far in the positive lens has just been the strength of this offensive line.
13: Defensively, obviously some good things. I think we heard it yesterday. You know, basically 12 plays this season have really cost this defense, right? But other than that, you look around 150 plays that have been really, really good. I've been curious, like I said, you got a really good pulse on the numbers. Is there anything that's catching your eyes as far as explosive plays? Or, you know, is there any explanation that you've heard from Eric Shenander or Spencer Danielson on why you think those explosive plays are happening right now?
12: Yeah, well, certainly in terms of, you know, numbers that stand out, it comes to just the passing defense right now. They're 116th in EPA per drop back right now, 137th nationally in early down EPA per play. So, like, it's not just teams converting a lot of

0: was, I think, against South Dakota. We see Jaden Mickey get beat on a double move, and Jericho Washington Jr. just lose track of his man looking back at the quarterback. So it does seem like their issues in terms of allowing explosive pass plays, which they're pretty much giving up more big plays, more 30-yard plays, 40-yard plays, 50-yard plays than any team in the country right now. The good news, I think, for Bronco Nation, it doesn't seem like it's a talent issue. It is more a mental issue, which, in theory, you'd think that the coaching staff should be able to get coached up, and could be something that gets fixed for the Broncos here sooner than later.
1: Yeah, you hit the nail on the head there. It's going to be really interesting to see what they do to iron that out. One thing you've been on top of for quite a while now was how big this Western Michigan game was going to be. I think a lot of us potentially saw Memphis as being the big G6 playoff game of the year, and sure enough, you turn right around. Boise State's playing in another one this weekend. What impresses you about this Western Michigan Bronco team?
0: Yeah, I think when you look at Western Michigan, it starts on the defensive side of the ball, right? When you're holding Michigan to, I guess we can litigate whether they held Michigan to 13 points or 7 points because of that final Hail Mary. But when you look at what Western Michigan's done defensively, really strong run defense. They do a really good job of playing the field position battle and holding defense or holding offenses to not converting third and fourth downs. So really the strength of this Western Michigan team is going to be on the defensive side of the ball. But offensively, they've got a really good run game. Brock Lowry, their quarterback, is someone who can absolutely pull the ball down and run if you don't contain him in the pocket. And then Jaden Buckley, their running back, he's going into, I believe, his sixth year at Western Michigan, and he's been an 800 yard rusher, I want to say, each of the past three seasons. He's a really talented running back that, if Boise State doesn't have good gap alignment on defense, this Western Michigan running game can absolutely make you pay.
1: Yeah, one of the things I enjoyed the most about your coverage last year was you were all over the G6 race for that college football playoff spot. This year it's a fun race. It's early, and I don't think that anybody really saw Tulane coming late last year, especially if they fell on the road at UTSA. So that's kind of an indicator that obviously things are going to change quite a bit over the next couple months. But when you look at this, Boise State's still the favorite to get that G6 playoff spot. There's a couple of other names who are in the hunt for it, though, that are a bit surprising. Who else are you monitoring as some of the other teams along with Boise State and Western Michigan as a G6 playoff contender?
0: Yeah, I think we're going to have a couple of teams in the Pac-12 that end up in the mix. Fresno State has one loss to USC. It was a pretty ugly loss, but Fresno State to me is one of the top tier teams in the Pac-12 right now. That's a team that if they're able to win out, they'll certainly compete for a CFP spot. So elsewhere in the West Coast, I think New Mexico, they're 2-1 and looked really impressive against Oklahoma, falling just short in that game last weekend, 14-6. Likewise, North Dakota State is undefeated in their first season in the FBS. I think those two teams in the Mountain West, if they're able to finish 12-1, could be sort of the James Madison team last year, who maybe a little bit easier schedule, but they're able to take care of business with that schedule and get a spot in. If you go over to the American, I do think Memphis, who Boise State has beaten, is probably the cream of the crop in that conference. But likewise, you look at a team like South Florida, they're going to be in the mix once again for a CFP spot. And then in the Sun Belt, James Madison, they're undefeated again right now. They've got a very manageable schedule. I do wonder if there will be some hesitancy by the committee to put James Madison in again, given how last year's game went against Oregon. But I think James Madison's going to find themselves in the mix here once again. And then, of course, obviously, you've got Western Michigan, who if Western Michigan wins this game, you can certainly make the case that they're going to be in the driver's seat for that CFP bid, just because I do think the committee is going to view that Michigan game as more of a half loss than a true loss, right? With the controversy about how the replay systems were used in that game and adding the second back, I think that Western Michigan, if they win this game and win out, you're looking at maybe like almost a 12.5 win team, not a 12-1 team.
1: For sure. Pac-12 wise, you mentioned Fresno State. They're still in it. Boise State, obviously 2-1, one of the best scoring margins in the league. It's been funny seeing all the Oregon State fans engaged on social media again. They've been trying to bring them down a peg and whatnot, and with they think they're going to win out and win the Pac-12 after two close losses, but they've still got a long way to go. And jokes aside, who else has impressed you in this league?
0: Well, I mean, you touched on the two big ones so far. you know, between Fresno State.

0: State, and Oregon State's really impressed just with new quarterback Braden Atkinson from Mercer. They're 1-2, but they've looked good on the field in those 1-2, even if it hasn't necessarily translated. After that, I think Texas State's a dangerous team. The defense is not very good, but the offense is probably the best in the conference. Brad Jackson is probably the best quarterback in the conference. They've got two really good running backs, a really explosive set of receivers. I do have some concerns about their offensive line, but in terms of, I think Texas State could be a team that can beat anybody in this conference with how explosive that is. And then obviously you got to keep an eye on San Diego State. It's been a disappointing start to the season for them, just sitting at 1-2. But I do think that they've got a good defense, and I think Sean Lewis is a good offensive head coach, even if I'm not super bullish on Jane Denegal and what the offense has done so far. Like, that's a team I could see potentially turning the ship around at some point here and starting to rack up some wins. So I think those are probably the primary contenders. A lot of people really like Colorado State as well. Their starting quarterback, I believe it's Haas Hengi is how it's pronounced. Really good, really talented quarterback. He's hurt now, so we'll see what his timeline looks like to get back. But I think for the most part, like, that's your primary list of contenders after Boise. But I mean, realistically, like, Boise State has looked like the cream of the crop in the conference. They're absolutely the favorites to win the conference, and I think winning out is certainly on the table for this Broncos team.
1: Awesome job, Nathan Kerr. You do a great job of covering this Boise State team, Bronco Nation. 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Be sure to look him up. Keep you locked on the Bronco Tailgate Show. 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
6: Ball at the 17-yard line. Riley is the running back. Riley runs the ball up the middle of the 20 to the 30. Bounces to the outside and the 40 to the 50. He will not be caught. Riley will score. Boise State will seal this with 93 seconds left. They are up 37-24. It is an 83-yard burst for Dylan Riley.
1: Welcome back to the Tailgate Show, presented by Cobblestone Car Wash. Garrett Jones, Richie Brockle here with you, getting so close to kick within an hour and a half between Boise State and Western Michigan, possibly the Group of Six playoff implication game of the year. And taking a look around the country, Richie, some top 25 games currently in action. Number one, Texas on the road at number 14, Tennessee, 14:45 left to play in the third quarter there. A lot of orange in that one.
7: Absolutely. Yeah. Texas is good this year.
1: Yeah.
7: It's crazy. I don't.
1: Defensive slugfest there right now.
7: Yeah, absolutely. 10-3, Tennessee hanging tough, but I don't think they're going to get it done.
8: Yeah. Ohio State dominating Illinois 28-10 at the half. Jeremiah Smith just making the Illini defenders look silly. How about this first half stat line, Richie? Did you ever get close to this one? 8 receptions, 150 yards, 3 touchdown long of 72.
7: How about that? Man.
8: That's like your receiving line for a season.
7: Yeah, the whole season, yeah.
8: He is certainly in the Heisman Trophy discussion at Ohio State. Number 11, Texas Tech leads Sam Houston 28-14, 13:41 left to play in the third. At the half, we've been watching this one in the studio. Wake Forest 24, number 16, Louisville 21. That's a classic college football there. Poor defense, just running up and down the field. That might be a good one to throw on as you wait for Boise State to kick off.
7: And Wake Forest has really emerged these last couple seasons. They're doing really good. Like that, they were down and out for a long time. They might crack the top 25 here if they can pull this one out.
8: Yeah, no doubt about it. Fun one last night. Number 5 Indiana beats Northwestern 29-23. Defending national champion Hoosiers, number 5 ranked team in the country. They were big favorites in this game. Give Northwestern some credit.
7: Yeah.
8: They certainly look a lot better than many anticipated coming into this year. You've endured some tough halftime or end of game locker room speeches. I would think that Kurt Cignetti's locker room speech last night might have been one of the worst that his players have ever had to endure.
7: Oh, absolutely. And he even went out in the media and gave it to like the fans and everything. Yeah. He was just on one last night.
8: He's a bit of an ornery individual. Uh-huh. The only time he ever seemed smile was when they win a national championship, which credit to them, they did so last week. All right, game still to come this afternoon. And Richie, several that you need to pay attention to if you're a Boise State fan, because right now, you look at the AP poll. Boise State is the team that is receiving the 6th most votes of a team not currently ranked. So that's right around 31. Good news if you're a Bronco fan, very conveniently, there are 6 games with, you know, more than a possibility of teams losing to open up that spot. Number 19 Missouri is at number 24 Mississippi State. 5:45 kickoff there in the SEC Network. You never know in the SEC, like if they lose that game close or losing a walk-off field goal, they might get the benefit of the doubt there. Number 23 Texas A&M is at number 10 LSU in a get-right game for both of those schools. They both kind of have egg on their face after last week. I'll be curious to see who wins that
7: one. I'm surprised LSU didn't fall further after losing Ole Miss last week.
8: It'll be interesting to see how they respond, because you could see a scenario where A&M goes in there and wins. They've won 2 in a row against LSU, including one at Death Valley last year.
7: Lane Kiffin down and out.
8: Yeah. The other games that could have a team drop out, another SEC game, number 4 Ole Miss at number 21 Florida. Florida actually favored in that game.
7: Yep.
8: Talked a lot about the American Conference, former Tulane head coach John Summerall, did a nice job getting Florida back and competitive. But again, you know, they lose that game, they're probably out of the poll. I think about number 17 Iowa taking on number 18 Michigan. By the way, that's a game that you would have loved. A lot of fullbacks on the field for that one. A lot of tight ends, a lot of low scoring, 6 yards in a cloud of turf.
7: Yes.
8: Number 25 Houston is at Georgia Southern too. Cougs 17.5-point favorites there, but you think about a scenario where maybe they went sloppy on the road, that might drop them out of the poll. And then a big one, number 20 Oregon is at number 12 USC. 5:30 kick on NBC. This is like put up or shut up time for the Lincoln Riley era at USC. He's been there since 2021. They really don't have any big signature wins. It's kind of been underachieving. And then Boise State, too. We talked about this last week, but as weird as it feels, you kind of need to root for Oregon so that 7-point loss that you took on opening weekend increases your playoff resume.
7: Yeah, and I feel like, you know, Oregon is starting rough this season, and this is going to be a big game for them, a big test for those guys, and especially for Dan Lanning, because I think if you drop this one too, and you're 2-2 with all that money you spent on the roster, all the hype at the beginning of the season, that might even put you in the hot seat at a place like Oregon.
8: Yeah, no doubt about it. Especially with, you know, right around a $50 million roster too. Kind of feels like that one's a coin flip. Oregon's a 3.5-point favorite on the road too, so I think Bronco fans will be watching that one with bated breath. But again, job number one is to take care of business in Kalamazoo, Michigan. None of those teams dropping out of the poll is going to matter if Boise State doesn't take care of business. But the nice thing to know, you know, with a lot of movement in the polls, if Boise State wins, very likely will be ranked next week against Utah State. So that's something for Boise State to be excited about. I want to go back to something that you told us a couple segments ago. So Western Michigan head coach Lance Taylor played at Alabama, was one of Nick Saban's first GAs at Alabama. But more importantly, he coached our guy Richie Brockle, right? Assistant receivers coach for the Panthers while you were there. How cool is that?
7: It's awesome. And, you know, I put it together earlier in the season. For whatever reason, it didn't click this week doing my prep. But, you know, Lance Taylor, he was there in 2013. He was coaching under Ricky Prohl. He was the head wide receiver coach, a name that a lot of people have probably heard. So, you know, and you just look at his rise, you know, Alabama GA, was with the Jets as an intern, Jets as QC, Carolina Panthers assistant wide receiver. Then he went to Stanford for a few years, back to the Carolina Panthers in 2017 as the wide receiver coach, Notre Dame for a little bit, Louisville, and then head coach at Western Michigan. Lance Taylor is, he's an awesome person. You know, he reminds me a lot of Sean McDermott, only on the offensive side. Sean McDermott was the head coach of the Bills there for a long time, kind of took them on their rise. But just a tough guy, knows football, like, and you see the way that Western Michigan plays, it's no question that Lance Taylor's at the helm and in charge of a lot of that attitude, a lot of that mentality. He's going to have those guys ready to play, like, no question. Just a great guy. And you know, Robin talked about retaining guys in the portal. Like, I completely get it. Like, I would want to play for Lance Taylor.
8: Oh, and you did.
7: I did. He's a guy that players are going to love him. He's going to hold you accountable. He's tough. He's very likable. Like, it makes a lot of sense that they're being successful under him.
8: When you were with the Panthers and he was your assistant wide receiver coach, did you see a head coach in his future?
7: Probably not at the time.
8: Interesting.
7: You know, because he's still, like, he's assistant receivers coach. He's still learning. You know, he's still, but, like, his personality and attitude was excellent. Yeah. Like, you just loved him. You loved being around him. You loved taking coaching points from him. He knew ball. So, like, you know, he's still that low on the totem pole. You don't know, is he going to go NFL? It's going to take longer go back to college.
8: It's interesting with that, too, because it takes a really special individual to be marked as an assistant. It's like, oh, yeah, that guy's going to be a head coach, right? A lot of people talk about that with Spencer Danielson.
7: Right.
8: I'm curious your thoughts. But, you know, when he started to get that defensive coordinator role and started to do media interviews, a lot of people said, okay, that guy's going to be a head coach one day. Did you agree with that when you first heard Spencer?
7: You know, I don't know. I guess I was always just looking at him for what he was.
8: Sure.
7: What a quality defensive coordinator he was. And, you know, later in his career, I see it. Like, yeah, it makes sense that he got to that point. But early on, you know, you're just like, okay, how's he going to do as a defensive coordinator now? Yeah. So I hadn't really thought much about him as a head coach. But, you know, his energy, his attitude, like, yeah, totally makes sense.
8: Yeah. Lance Taylor, too, again, doing a great job at Western Michigan. Champions of the MAC last year. This is one of only two FBS games in the entire country this year on the schedule that's going to pit conference champions from last year against each other, too. It was scheduled before JD got here to Boise State, but shout out to the athletic directors for getting that done. It's going to be fun when they come back to play on the blue, too, in a couple of years. So it really does feel like a big non-conference matchup in late September. Kalamazoo, Michigan, Boise State, and Western Michigan just about over an hour away from kicking this one off. Bob Mueller, Mike Callahan will have the call for you in one of the biggest games for the Group of Six playoff chase this season in 2026. When we get back, we're going to take one final break. Then we're going to look at some X's and O's, see what Western Michigan does, see where Boise State might have some advantages, and, of course, our keys to the game brought to you by Lithia Ford of Boise. 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
4: Second down, looks like Boise State in the kneel down, and they'll go into victory formation. Madsen will take a knee, and that is going to be it. Boise State is going to come back for a 38-24 win over South Dakota.
5: 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Shine on, Boise State. I'm glad that you're with us. Western Michigan, Boise State getting ready to kick it off here in about an hour. Bob Beeler and Mike Callahan will have the pregame coverage for you here in about 15 minutes, but we're going to do our part to break this all down, get you set for kickoff between the Broncos and Broncos. Boise State taking on a Western Michigan team. Two wins, one loss, with a huge asterisk by the way. I mean, we were pounding the table for that week one that we thought that, you know, Western Michigan was robbed. We thought that, you know, Michigan is a team that, one of those brands of college football, it just kind of gets the benefit of the doubt, kind of like a Texas or USC where they were meddling for several years and then they get their NIL in order and suddenly they're winning again, so it feels kind of hollow. That's just this broadcaster's opinion. And then Michigan gets a break like that. Richie, if you were on the sideline, something like that went down. You were on the field, by the way, celebrating. So they rushed the field. Lance Taylor, you know, did the W. He pointed toward the sky. Like, they got the feeling of beating Michigan. And then you have it taken away from you. What do you think that's like?
6: I mean, that's brutal. Like, I can't imagine how those players felt, because you look at that, you know you got robbed. Like, you're on the field, you know you got robbed. And just to have the high and then the low afterward, I mean, it's amazing they were able to jump back from that and continue to win, because that's so defeating and so deflating on and such an emotional roller coaster to come back the next week and be able to win after that. To me, is speaks highly of the team and Lance Taylor and how he runs that organization.
5: Yeah, we were talking with Bob and Mike about the game day atmosphere. It was cool reading an article yesterday about Kalamazoo and Western Michigan, and there's several bars that have banners that say 12-7 with the scoreboard when the clocks hit zero. You got to love that. That's some college football right there. X's and O's wise from Western Michigan, what do you expect? Brock Lowry, their starting quarterback, another guy who's done a really nice job taking care of the football. No picks. He's thrown for 417 yards to the air. Jalen Buckley, like Robin told us, 5 yards to carry, 207 yards on the ground. And that doesn't look like much compared to Dylan Riley, who right now has an absurd 7 yards per carry.
6: Crazy.
5: He leads the Broncos, and then Avion Chenault, their wide receiver, leads with 216 yards to the air. When you watch them on film, what do you see in Western Michigan?
6: I mean, the two things just in this game in general that stand out to me is you look at the run percentages, 61% for Western Michigan. You look at Boise State, 60%. You look at time of possession, Western Michigan averaging 36 minutes and 30 seconds. Boise State, 36 minutes and 23 seconds. Number 3 and 4 in the country in time of possession. I mean, this game is just going to be a dogfight. And that's what they want. That's what Boise State wants. It's not like hidden or anything. So to me, like, their offense, they want to try to beat you up with their offense. They want to try to run the ball. They're going to try to control the game, not allow your offense to get out on the field. And I know coming into this game for Western Michigan, that's even going to be more of an emphasis, because Boise State will put up points. We're going to break some big runs just because that's how we operate. And both teams control the ball, limited turnovers, like we both quarterbacks, limited interceptions. So, you know, it's not going to be a very exciting game, I don't think. It's not going to be a very, like, fun game for a fan to watch. You talk about giving up big plays, creating big plays. Like, that's what the fan wants. That's not going to be this game, I don't think.
5: Yeah, for sure. Robin was talking about how they play on Tuesday and Wednesday nights in November. I don't know if you've ever tuned into that, if you're a big-time college football fan. Those are fun games to watch. Like you said, sometimes, you know, it's raining sideways or snowing or wind coming in off the lake. You never know what you're going to get. But even with good weather in Kalamazoo today, it's supposed to be 70 and sunny. Like, it's probably going to feel a little bit like those November MAC games where both teams are just running the heck out of the football.
6: 100%. That's what it's going to be. And it's just going to come down to field position this game. And thankfully, our special teams units have been performing well.
5: Yep.
6: You know, because that's going to be a huge differentiator in this game is special teams.
5: Yep.
6: And we saw last week Dylan Riley had a nice kickoff return. He took it 30 yards, got a little better field position. But those 5-10 yards you get every time on your punts, punt returns, kicks, kickoff returns, those are going to make the difference tonight in this game. Yeah,
5: no doubt about it. So we have received the game day availability report for Boise State from Alex Simonetti, their intrepid SID. Only two players listed on it. Sam Brooks, a linebacker, listed as out, questionable, which by definition is about 25% chance to play. Sire Gaines.
6: Yeah.
5: Number two running back listed as questionable with that hand injury. How do you think that changes the calculus here today?
6: Man, you mentioned on the game day show about the depth at running back position for guys we haven't seen yet. I think that's going to be the biggest question mark going into that if Sire Gaines doesn't play, because Dylan Riley can't handle that load all by himself the whole game. The way we run the football and the amount of carries we give out, it's nice to have that 1-2 punch to allow each other to give each guy a break. So as we move down on that running back depth chart today, that's going to be very interesting to see if Sire Gaines doesn't play. So I don't know. Who's number three, you think? Like, is it going to be Goff?
5: So it's Jules Goff listed right now, who, Bronco fans, if you're not familiar, a transfer from the ACC, played at Pitt, had a couple big games there too. So he's played at the highest level college football. So it'll be interesting to see him get in the fold. But another player you should be excited about too is Harry Stewart, who is from Ashtagenti territory, by the way, from Frisco. So I know that'll get Bronco fans excited.
6: Yeah, that'll get them excited.
5: So a lot of people really like Harry Stewart and Jules Goff. I would expect Goff to get most of the carries if it's not Gaines.
6: And that's kind of how we saw the emergence of Gaines. You know, when Genty wasn't getting as many reps, Gaines kind of came in and he kind of made his debut in
5: and
6: that.
5: And Dylan Riley, too. He got hurt against Portland State, and then Dylan Riley went off.
6: Exactly. So it'll be interesting to see, hey, do we have another scenario like that? We are traditionally deep at running back, so maybe we kind of tap into that depth today.
5: It'll be interesting. All right, now time for our Keys to the Game, brought to you by Lithia Ford of Boise. Richie, what you got cooked up over there?
6: I think the biggest thing is we limited turnovers. Like, we got to score on opportunities. Taking advantage of opportunities. You got to get points when you have the chance to get points, because you may not get the ball very much. So taking advantage of opportunities on offense when we get them to score points.
5: I totally agree. I think it's control the controllables for Boise State. I think Bronco fans might not like to hear that, but I think the way that Maddox Madgen's been managing this game has been perfect. Don't put a ball at risk of getting intercepted. And I also think, too, when it comes to the punt game, like, I'd like to see the guys kind of just wave it off in general. Like, fire, get away from it. Don't even risk a muff punt, because those really feel, you give a team like Western Michigan, who can control possession, an extra look that could completely change the feel of this game. Another thing that I would like to see is more conservative play calling on fourth and short. I'd love to see the Broncos go for three instead of fourth and short. Again, two for five and fourth down conversions over the last two games. Not to be, you know, Monday morning quarterback here or armchair quarterback, but I'm curious to see how much the results of the South Dakota game affect, like you said, not to say calculus again, but the calculus of that fourth down play calling, of the choices to return a punt or not return a punt, of the choice of Maddox Madsen throwing deep over the middle of the field. Richie, I think if they keep all those things clean, I think Boise State wins this game relatively easily.
6: I think so, too. I think that's important today. Is, you know, if I'm in fourth and short and I'm in field goal range, I'm taking the points. You know, because you're not going to get...
5: It feels like that kind of game.
6: You're not going to get that many opportunities in this game, so you've got to take points when you have the opportunity to take points.
5: Yeah, hope that we do see a little bit of that. And again, what do we know? Richie played in the NFL, so he knows much more, but I'm certainly not a player or a coach. But just kind of postulating, thinking about what we saw against South Dakota, I have to think that will be at least a consideration from the Bronco coaches in this game today. And again, just pound the rock. Yeah. Like they, Boise State has found something there. Spencer Danielson says his team is at its best when it's the Genty identity, just running it right up the gut. And clearly something working there. Dylan Riley, number three in the country in total rushing yards. So that'll be exciting to watch him again today. Those are your keys to the game, brought to you by Lithia Ford of Boise in the Treasure Valley. 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All right, a couple minutes left, Richie. Fire away. What you got? Score prediction.
6: You know, I don't think it's going to be a high-scoring game. I think we're going to edge them out. I think it's going to be 24-14, Boise State.
5: I've got a little higher scoring, and again, take this with a grain of salt, Bronco Nation. This was the guy who gave you a 59-7 catastrophe of a prediction last week against South Dakota. Maybe just drinking the
6: you
5: Kool-Aid
6: predicted the
5: a little
6: win.
5: Bit too much. I did predict that, and then, you know, like I said, the fourth downs, maybe yeah. If they pound it in, that's a completely different game. But today I'm seeing 6 yards and a cloud of turf. Right, because they're not playing on dirt. They're playing on dirt. But I see a bunch of that. I see a 27-24 Bronco win. Like I said, you know, if they manage some of those manageables, I don't think, you know, this is that close. But this is college football. Come on. Like, there's going to be a couple plays you want back.
6: Well, you know what? If they get some three and outs, I don't think you might not be far off. If we can get their offense off the field quick, we'll score points, and it'll be a higher scoring game on our end.
5: And again, respect to Western Michigan, too. They do a lot of good things, especially in the defensive end, like Bob Beeler said. Might be the first group that the defensive side of the ball is a little bit stronger than the offense. But you do wonder, okay, if they go down 10-14-0, does this offense have enough to get back into the game for Western Michigan? I think right now, through the first 3 weeks, the answer is no.
6: Well, and here's the other perspective on the time of possession piece is neither defense has been on the field that long. So if one of them has to grind it out for a few long drives, what's their conditioning look like? You know, they haven't been tested on those long drives yet. So that'll be an interesting component of this game.
5: It's going to be a fun one to listen to. Again, Bronco Radio Network, presented by Coca-Cola. Bob Beeler, Mike Callahan, live from Kalamazoo, standing by, ready for your pregame coverage. And then they'll have the start of the game through the postgame. And then, of course, Bronco game night tonight as well. Our entire day, we got you covered for Boise State football. Appreciate Richie, appreciate Tara, Matt Sizemore, everybody here. We're excited about next week's show, Boise State and Utah State. Going to be great having a bunch of Richie's teammates on. But for now, everybody, thanks to Cobblestone Car Wash. Thanks to Bud Light for supporting our show today. I'm Garrett Jones saying good afternoon. Thanks for listening and enjoy the game.

0: 7-year-old Audrey and her mom, Sarah, saw the eviction notice taped to their apartment door. As she half listened to Audrey talking about her day at school, a piece of mail caught Sarah's eye. She picked it up and then dialed a phone number.
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5: Boise State wins 21-7, and it's on to the college football playoff.
4: Throwing it, it's intercepted. The Broncos get the pick. Coming up with the interception, Leighton Van Der Esch. We're waiting for a call. Touchdown! Touchdown! Austin Pettis with yet another touchdown, and the Broncos have the lead.
5: Another one-play drive for Ashton Jimke, 75 yards off the crossbar. No good, and the Broncos win.
6: 2-point conversion from the 3-yard line, and it's a fake play. They're going to score. He got it. Zabransky faked the pass. Johnson ran it in for a touchdown, and the Broncos have won the BS Bowl.
3: Bronco football is on the air. This is the Mountain America Credit Union Bronco pregame show. 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Here's the voice of the Broncos, Bob Beeler.
7: Boise State plays its last non-conference game of the season at Western Michigan against the team that won its conference last year and is a favorite to do so again. Quarterbacks Maddox Mattson is coming off a game where he completed 71% of his passes, including 8 to freshman wide receiver Rashawn Jones for 95 yards and a touchdown. Mattson to throw. Underneath, making the catch is Jones, and Jones is in for the touchdown. A 9-yard gain, and for Rashawn Jones, that is receiving touchdown number 1 as a Bronco. The Broncos have 3 interceptions, and all of them belong to safety Travis Anderson. Broncos with just a 4-man rush. Majeski with time, throwing it long to the right side. And a leaping interception. It's Travis Anderson coming up with his second pick of the season. He'll get it at the Boise State 30-yard line. The turnovers are now even at 1. After the pick, Boise State went 70 yards in 9 plays, taking a 21-14 advantage at halftime on Mattson's 6th touchdown pass of the season against no interceptions. Mattson in the shotgun with Riley. The motion comes Bates to the left. And he throws it to Bates, who came out of the backfield and made the touchdown catch. And the Broncos have their first lead of the game on a 5-yard strike, beautifully drawn up by the Bronco offensive coaches, bringing Bates in motion. And they threw to him before the South Dakota defender could get on top of him. And it's 20-14 Boise State. The defense has been especially good on the money downs, holding opponents to 25% on third down and 0-for-6 on fourth down.
5: Boise State cheating up. Looks like they're going to blitz. They come. Majeski forced out of the pocket to the right, still with the ball rolling, throwing the ball for the end zone, and it's knocked away. The Broncos have stopped it on fourth down. A whole bunch of guys in blue jerseys. It looked like Hall and Tillman.
7: Getting the ball back with a 7-point lead late, Dylan Riley would seal the game with an 83-yard touchdown, part of 325 for the game.
5: Riley runs the ball up the middle of the 20 to the 30, bounces to the outside and the 40 to the 50. He will not be caught.
8: Riley will score. Boise State will seal this with 93 seconds left. They are up 37-24. It is an 83-yard burst for Dylan Riley.
7: Now 2-1 with wins over Memphis and South Dakota and a 7-point loss at Oregon. The Broncos travel to the Eastern time zone to play Western Michigan, with the winner gaining an inside track to the group of six spot in the college football playoff. The Mountain America Credit Union pregame show with former Bronco defensive lineman Mike Callahan and me, Bob Beeler, is up next on the Coca-Cola Bronco Radio Network from Learfield.
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7: 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What a beautiful day at Kalamazoo, Michigan, Waldo Stadium, the site of this matchup of two Broncos, two teams that think they have a chance to get to the college football playoff this season as the G6 representative. Boise State ranked 31st in the AP poll, Western Michigan at 33. Mike Callahan, this is going to be a challenge today for the Broncos on either side. Both teams have started the season well. Both teams finished the season strong last year. This is almost like a playoff game.
14: No question. And it's crazy that we have a second game with college football playoff implications in just September. This has obviously been the gauntlet so far for Boise State, going Oregon, Memphis, a really good South Dakota team, into Western Michigan, a team that a lot of the nation believes beat Michigan. If you throw on the game tape of that game, you might say that they definitely did. So it's definitely a huge challenge for Boise State on the road. What figures to be a sellout, you see a bunch of people coming down the street right now. The crowd's starting to fill up pretty early on before the game. Most likely going to be a sellout here today.
7: Boise State beat South Dakota last week 38-24. Coming out of that game, there were a lot of players that were bumped and bruised. Only Sire Gaines made his way onto the injury report. He was listed as a game-time decision. He has been out there warming up when the group was out there to start. But you've played in a lot of physical games, Mike. So when you have a game that is that tough physically and then have to play the next week, how tough is it?
14: Especially with a matchup with Western Michigan where they are also an equally physical football team as Boise State. It's definitely hard for the guys that got banged up in that game with South Dakota, which was somewhat of a surprise in terms of the physicality that they brought to the table, especially on the defensive side of the ball. It's a challenge for the guys to go about their prep each day to get themselves ready to roll for this game. Sire being the only questionable guy for this game is an unbelievable testament to the training staff and getting these guys ready to roll. Guys like Roger Carrion and Jaden Virgin Morgan ready to go. That's huge, but you definitely have to get your mind right, get your body right, and ready for the task at hand.
7: High flying is not the description that we would use for either of these offenses, but efficient quarterbacks, quarterbacks that gets their offense to do what it needs to do, possessing the football with huge amounts of time of possession. Maddox Mattson, MVP in the Mountain West Championship game. Brock Lowry, conference offensive MVP last year. We got two quarterbacks that have played a lot of games and do a nice job.
14: There's a lot of similarities with Boise State and Western Michigan on both sides of the ball. The quarterback is no different. Brock Lowry does an unbelievable job of running this offense efficiently. So far in the year, 43 for 61 with a 70.5% completion rate. He also is the number one threat in the red zone. He will run the ball. They will have design QB runs. That's really the only separating difference between Mattson and Lowry. Mattson's mobile in his own right, and he likes to make things happen on the run. Lowry is a threat with his legs, incredibly efficient, takes control of the ball and takes care of it, and does not put it in harm's way.
7: Yeah, the thing these two teams haven't done this season, turn it over. They possess the ball, and they've found ways to get the ball into the end zone and get victories. This game, I think, is going to be fairly low scoring, Mike, and I think there's going to be a lot less possessions than we normally see.
14: There will definitely be less offensive possessions for both of these teams, which makes the turnover battle so crucial. You got to control the ball, can't have any costly mistakes, and give the ball to Western Michigan, because any of these possessions could be the one that decides the game.
7: Mountain America Credit Union is partnered with Boise State football to bring you first downs for Bronco Life. 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
7: 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Had a chance yesterday at the hotel to sit down with Coach Danielson, and here's the conversation. Coach, this game's a rarity for a lot of reasons. Number one, two teams that won their league last year going head-to-head in non-conference, and also two teams that are having a good season and think they can go to the CFP. Is this game as big a game as it seems?
23: Yeah, Bob, I mean, got a ton of respect for Western Michigan, their staff, what they've been able to do, the players they've been able to retain. I mean, they beat Michigan in Michigan, regardless of how that record reads. Ton of respect for them. But every game we play is the biggest game, right? We played Oregon. People are saying the same thing. You play Memphis. And so for us with our team, we have to have our best week of prep. I'm proud of the week our guys have had. And then we got to go find a way to win, just like we got to do every Saturday.
7: What do these guys do better than any of the first three teams that we faced do?
23: They run the football offensively at a very high level. I think their running back might be the best running back we faced. And they know that. That's an identity of theirs. They're going to take the play clock all the way down to 4 or 5 seconds. Time of possession is a big part of what they want to do. They want to keep other offenses off the field and keep theirs on the field at all times. And then defensively, they bring more pressure than we've seen.
7: When I look at their statistics, the one that jumps out at me, 9 games in a row, they've allowed 21 or fewer points. So how do we get up into the 30s like we normally do against this team?
23: Yeah, we got to deal with their pressures. They get a lot of people behind the sticks. And then when they're behind the sticks, they can pick their spots, right? They're really good on third down. They show you a lot of different looks. And so we got to be dealing with the pressures. We got to lessen the negatives. That's a big talk for us this week, to where we can't have first and 10 and then a tackle for loss. It's second and 13. Now you're playing behind the sticks. We got to be really efficient. We got to lessen the negatives, and then we can be explosive, so we're not playing in third and 10.
7: You guys have rushed for over 300 yards in each of the last two games. These guys are tough defensively. How good is your running game, and what can you do to get – I don't know if you're going to get 300 against these guys, but what can you do to get to 200?
23: Yeah, that's a DNA part of our offense, man. We got to be explosive. We got to be able to rush efficiently. We got to be able to rush explosively, and that opens up our pass game. So it's going to be dealing with the fronts and the pressures, right? That's a DNA part of their offense – or their defense, excuse me, that makes it hard to go against. – I'm believing our coaching staff, our players, trust your rules. They're going to show something that they haven't shown on film. We got to trust our rules. And then our mentality in the run game is not my man, right? Not my man. Don't let it be your man that makes the tackle. Regardless what they do, that's got to be how we execute.
7: Two quarterbacks today have not thrown an interception all season. Lowry for them, Mattson for us. How is Maddox Mattson? How can he be the better quarterback on the field today?
23: Yeah, obviously the turnover battle in a big game like this is going to be pivotal, right? And that's in all three phases. So Maddox taking care of the football, but then also being aggressive and taking his shots down the field. I think that's going to be both sides. Lowry, their quarterback, is going to do the same, but he's going to run the football more than we run Maddox. But it's going to be how both of them protect the football and then how they create explosive plays for those around them.
7: You guys have tried to get rid of giving up the explosive plays. This team is not explosive. They want to have a 20-play drive. So how do you think your defense is going to be better this week?
23: Yeah, we got to be really stingy. We got to do a great job with our fundamentals and technique. We got to make tackles. It's been a really good week for us to tighten things up. Now we got to go do it now. We got to go execute. But just tighten it up. What are we good at? How do we have schematic answers to alleviate the stress in some situations? Because defensively, there's always going to be stress on some position. How do we change the stress throughout plays? And our guys got to go out and execute, man. We got to trust our leverage. We got to tackle well. And we got to play within the confines of a defense.
7: Coach, thanks for your time. Good luck in this big game against Western Michigan.
23: Thanks, Bob.
7: And again, that was head coach Spencer Danielson. 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We'll hear from our player of the week, Rashawn Jones. That's next. 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
3: 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Rashawn Jones has had a remarkable first three games to his college career. The 6'2", 215-pound freshman has 15 catches for 232 yards to lead the team in both categories. He's looked like a veteran and says coming to Boise State in January to be here for spring ball has been a big key.
4: I feel like it's helped a lot. We've been working on different routes and going over the playbook and all that for months now, 8 months. So I feel like our relationship has definitely grown since I've came early versus if I came in August. I feel like I just kind of be getting to know him and just kind of seeing what he's all about and things like that. So I'm definitely grateful. I came in January, and yeah, definitely grateful.
3: What do you guys do as a group, and like, what do you think is your best attribute? Maybe give some of the other guys. What do you think they do best?
4: For Nitro, I think his speed is a big thing. I mean, he's a fast dude. He can run. He can make plays. Makes great catches. Mm-hmm. For Cam Bates, I mean, he's very smart. He knows what he's doing. He knows what everybody else mm-hmm. is supposed to be doing. And he has some finesse to him. And then for Ben Ford, Ben's just overall, he knows every position. He knows where he's supposed to be, what depth routes are at. So he's just very smart. And then with Darren Morris, dude's also played a lot of football. He's very knowledgeable. He can run great routes. He has great speed as well. Kimonte Williams, he's a big dude. For his size, he runs, he can run. And so he has just a big, I think, catch radius. The ball's in his area. He's probably coming up with it. Then for me, I think I'm I'm pretty physical, I'd say, and try to make plays when they come my way.
3: Visiting with wide receiver Rashawn Jones, how different have the three teams we've played scheme been covering receivers?
4: First week, we saw a lot of man coverage. So that was definitely something I learned from. And then the Memphis game, saw quite a bit of zone. I mean, a little bit of man. And then this past game, a whole lot of zone. And so I think just the main thing is just learning how to adjust your routes based off, you know, where the zone coverage is going to be and things like that, and sitting in that open window. And then with man coverage, just winning your one-on-one.
3: Another thing you've done pretty well, and also on your sweep for a touchdown, is kind of breaking tackles and shaking people. So how do you get good at that?
4: Yeah, I think it goes back to backyard football. I mean, just hanging out with your friends, playing in the yard, playing in the street, whatever that may be, and then just going out there and not taking it too serious, just going having fun. I mean, it's a game at the end of the day, so the goal is to have fun.
3: Well, Jones has had a lot of fun so far this season, 15 catches for 232 yards. Before we go any further, let's pause. 10 seconds for station ID. This is Bronco Football.
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6: 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Bob Beeler and Mike Callahan back here at Waldo Stadium, the home of the Western Michigan Broncos, taking on the Boise State Broncos. Both teams have a mascot by the name of Buster, so a lot of similarities. But let's look at this Western Michigan team, Mike, 2-1 this year. They went 10-4 last year. They started the season 0-3. They ended up winning the conference championship game over Miami of Ohio. They have a fourth-year head coach in Lance Taylor, who went from a walk-on to a captain as a player at Alabama. He's been assistants at Stanford, Louisville, and Notre Dame before coming to Western Michigan. Every year, his teams have gotten better, and it sure looks to me like this team has really got a nice program going. They did not lose a starter to the transfer portal. They lost half their lineup to graduation, but they kept the other half.
7: Which, as you went down that list, Bob, that sounds a lot like Boise State to me. And it really feels like that Spider-Man meme where they're all pointing at each other, that they're the same person. That's what it feels like when you watch Western Michigan on tape. They pressure a lot on defense. Boise State pressures a lot on defense. They are 15th in the country with 33 minutes and 43 seconds a game of time of possession. Boise State's first in the country, obviously, right now, a little over 37 minutes. They control the ball. They don't turn the ball over. They win the turnover battle. They're good in the red zone. They're good at situational football. There's a lot of things that scream Boise State when you look at this Western Michigan team, which creates an interesting challenge for Boise State.
6: Looking at their defense, they have gone 9 games without giving up more than 21 points. That's quite a feat. When you look at their players, is there a guy on the defensive side of the ball, Mike, that jumps out at you?
7: Absolutely. I think that Joshua Franklin is an unbelievable player in the back end for Western Michigan. He's a guy that flies around the field, makes every play. He can cover their number one receiver. He can come in on pressures. Their linebackers also stand out to me as well. Dylan Moore is more of your traditional Mike linebacker. He's going to be back there. He's going to be fitting the run. He's going to be playing hard. Dominic Moon, he's going to come on the edge a little bit sometimes. They're going to bring him in pressures. They're going to have him as a traditional edge rusher. He's kind

0: another jack of all trades in the middle of there. But those three players really stand out to me as what makes this defense tick for Western Michigan.
1: And looking over at the offensive side of the ball, I think you have to start with their quarterback, Brock Lowry. He throws the ball not a lot, only averages 139 yards a game, but he completes 71%. But he will become an extra running back in the backfield. And Jalen Buckley is by far their main running back, unlike Boise State with Riley and Gaines, that they kind of split the carries 50-50. Buckley's probably going to get 80% of the carries.
0: You're going to see a lot of Buckley. You'll see a little bit of Matali, their backup running back, number 24. He's going to come in and spill him at times, but it's really going to be Brock Lowry and Jalen Buckley running the show. As we talked about earlier, when you get to the red zone, Brock Lowry's going to take off on designed quarterback runs, and that puts a defense in conflict because it adds a ninth gap the Broncos have to defend, which might take away a few other looks that this defense can run that can help defend the pass. So it's pivotal that they know exactly where Lowry and Buckley are looking, what they might see from the formation, and they can use their keys to execute their plays.
1: If it's a tight game, good field goal kicking for Western Michigan. Dieter Kelly, 4-for-4 on the season, made a 45 and a 52-yarder in the game against Michigan. Double R Ranch is the Valley's premium trusted beef brand in the heart of the Northwest. Double R Ranch represents the hard work of the local ranching communities, boasting exceptional quality beef with bold flavor and juiciness. Whether you're enjoying a famous Double R Ranch Bronco dog or grilling steaks at home, Double R Ranch is a proud partner of the Boise State Broncos. We'll be back to focus in on the Broncos when we come back here to Western Michigan on the Coca-Cola Bronco Radio Network from Learfield.
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1: 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We watched Broncos going through their warm-ups. Zaire Gaines, the only player listed as questionable game-time decision, but watching him take some handoffs and run, Mike, I think he's going to at least give it a go today, minimum, and maybe more than that.
0: I would imagine he's going to give it a shot. You can see his wrist is pretty taped up heavily there, almost like a club. Looks like he's securing the ball pretty well in warm-ups. He looks like he could be good to go. We'll see how it goes throughout the game.
1: Boise State, over the history of the program, has played in a lot of big games, and today I kind of think it feels like a playoff eliminator game between Boise State and Western Michigan. Is that an edge for Boise State, having played in so many big games over the years?
0: Absolutely, and you're returning a lot of guys that were featured in those games. Think about Roger Carrion, Jaden Virgin Morgan, guys like that, Maddox Madsen. They've been in these moments before. They've been here before. They know the prep and the execution that it takes to win these games. So being in similar situations, even 2 weeks ago against Memphis, that you could be argued as a college football playoff eliminator as well. So they've been here before. They know what it takes. It's a road matchup in a new environment, which is always a challenge, but they have the right leadership to get it done.
1: This season, the running game has averaged 258 yards a game, better than 300 in each of the last two. Dylan Riley is third in the country, averaging 151 yards a game. Zaire Gaines averaging 78. As somebody that would go against these guys in practice, looking at it from a defensive point of view, Mike, what's the most difficult thing about slowing down Boise State's run game?
0: Right now, I would say it starts and ends with this O-line. Roger Carrion's leading the way for them, but Stuart Taufa has really emerged as an unbelievable player at center. He looks like he's going to be a first-team all-conference player as a redshirt freshman with how he's playing in the run game so far. So it starts and ends there. It helps that you have two unbelievable tailbacks that have taken huge jumps in year three with Dylan Riley and Zaire Gaines behind them. It's an impossible task for these teams, and they might be able to bottle them up to begin the game, but by the fourth quarter, they are breaking explosive runs all over the place.
1: All right, let's talk about the pass game. Six touchdowns, no interceptions for Madsen. Every game he's thrown it to at least seven different receivers. How does he have a solid game today and maybe a better game than Lowry?
0: Absolutely. He needs to do exactly what he's been doing. Control the ball, keep it away from harm's way, and throw it to your guys. Get Rashawn Jones on those third downs, whether it's a play call or whether he wins his one-on-one. Get the ball in his hands and just don't make rush decisions. You don't need to play hero ball. Play the style of football that Maddox Madsen plays. They're going to be in great shape today.
1: Defensively, the biggest thing Boise State has on the to-do list, and that's to shore up giving up the big play. There have been 18 plays by the opposition that have gone for 20 or more yards. 16 of those have been through the air. I know they've been working on it. Why do you think they're going to be better today?
0: I think that Coach Shins talked about it earlier this week. It's like they're living in the twilight zone. They knew that they had to work on tackling and situational football. And both of those two are now the strength of this Boise State defense. They are great at open field tackling, and they're elite on third and fourth downs. Now with a full week of understanding, they will say it. Having that extra time to work on it and dial it in and also go up against a style of offense that isn't an explosive threat in Western Michigan, I think today you're going to see a much improved Bronco defense.
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1: 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The team is 2-1. The offense averaging 34 points a game for 462 yards. Orchestrating everything is Maddox Mattson, 22-7 as a starting quarterback. Completed 70% of his passes last week. If Maddox is able to complete 70% today, I feel really good about a win.
13: You have to feel great about a win. You have to feel great about where Maddox is heading this season. Much improved on the consistency and the efficiency with his passes last week.
1: Dylan Riley and Sire Gaines are expected to be the running backs. Riley with 454 yards rushing this season, averaging 7.3. Gaines, 234, is averaging 5.2.
13: Would be a huge boost to this team if we can get Sire Gaines to go today. If not, expect Dylan Riley to get a ton of carries, about 25. Could definitely see a 200 spot for Riley today.
1: Tight end is Matt Wagner. The receivers, Cam Bates, Akeem Wright, and Rashawn Jones should be your starting three.
13: Rashawn Jones, can't say enough about him. He's emerged as a star for this team as a true freshman. You'd love to see Matt Wagner get involved today, the big physical tight end.
1: Same starting lineup in the offensive line as the first three games. Tyler Etheridge, left tackle. Carson Rasmussen, left guard. Stuart Taufa is at center. Roger Carey on right guard. And Dalen Matuire will be at right tackle.
13: Gotta love what you're seeing with the combo blocks from Stuart Taufa and Roger Carey on right now. They are mauling dudes in the run game. Part of the reason they've seen the success they've seen this season.
1: Boise State's defense giving up 26 points and 432 yards a game. Max Steege, Jaden Virgin-Morgan up front at ends. Mikayo Edward and David Latu will play tackle.
13: Max Steeds, you can feel the production's coming. He's leading the country right now in the 11th nationally in pressures. You want to see him get home and get the sacks, but he's taken a huge step in year four.
1: Logan Brantley, Bone Phelps will be the linebackers, and then we'll take a look at the secondary. Sherrod Smith, Jaden Mickey, Jericho Washington will be the corners. The safeties, Travis Anderson, and we're not sure whether it's going to be Derek Antor or Kyle Hall, and the nickel, Roman Tillman.
13: Big corner game. You need to see these corners come up and step up big in the run game. Get those open field tackles. They've been great after the first three games.
1: Western Michigan, 30 points, just 323 yards. The quarterback is Brock Lowry, and the running back is Jalen Buckley.
13: Those two live and die by the run. Brock Lowry and Jalen Buckley, got to contain them if you're Boise State.
1: Tight end is Adam Parks. Top receiver is Avion Chenault. He's listed as questionable today. We'll see if he's ready to go. Baylen Brooks will be one wide receiver. Egypt Nelson, the other, along with Chenault. Brooks has some familiarity with Boise State. Five-catch game for San Diego State, 23.
13: He was exceptional. Two-minute drive that we played him in 2023. Broncos are going to have to be prepared to cover him today.
1: Chad Schuster, Hunter Whitenack, Spencer Beckman, Gavin Dabo, and Ben Roebuck left to right across the offensive front.
13: Big physical O-line that moves people off the rock. This game is going to be won and lost by the Boise State front.
1: Defensively, they give up just 16 points, 346 yards. They play with a front four. Scoop Gardner and Austin Alexander at ends. Ahmed Tunkara at tackle with Xavier Tibbs, all four transfers.
13: Scoop Gardner pops out on tape. He's a physical guy in the run game. He's going to have our tight ends with their hands full today.
1: Dominic Moon and Dylan Moore are the main two linebackers, but they've got depth at that spot.
13: They'll rotate through them, but Dominic Moon and Dylan Moore, they will have them on the field as much as possible today. Those two guys rack up tackles like no other.
1: Starting safety, Micah Davis is listed as out, so Dea McCullough will move up and start at free safety. Joey Pope will be at strong safety. Jordan Thomas, Javarius Sims are the corners, and the nickel is Joshua Franklin.
13: I have to imagine Western Michigan will ask a lot from Joshua Franklin today. Need him to have a big-time game against Boise State run.
1: Bronco Nation, are you hungry? R&R Barbecue is now serving fans inside the new South Fan Depot at Albertson Stadium. 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We'll take another timeout. We'll take a look at the weather. We'll get Mike's keys to the game. 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
1: 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Western Michigan band is out on the field. We'll be having the national anthem in just a few minutes. Mike, give us the keys. How do the Boise State Broncos beat the Western Michigan Broncos?
13: Number one key to the game is going to be the turnover battle. Just because of the time of possession that both these teams eat, I predict that whichever team wins the turnover battle is going to win the game. So ball security is going to be at a paramount for Boise State's offense. Get the ball off for Boise State's defense. You need to capitalize on your opportunities. There's not going to be a lot of offensive snaps or snaps in general in this game. If you are in the red zone, if you're Boise State, you have to put points on the board, whether that be a field goal or a touchdown. Cannot have any empty drives. In the end of the day, you got to play great situational football. Third downs can win this game for Boise State. Boise State's defense needs to come up huge and get off the field on third down. Boise State's offense convert on the third and fourth and short plays.
1: 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Right now, the temperature 68 degrees, just 4 mile per hour wind coming out of the northeast. 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
20: 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Now, with a call of the game, here's Mike Callahan and the voice of the Broncos, Bob Beeler.
1: When you win each game, the rest of the season becomes even bigger. Boise State had a big come-from-behind win in Week 2 against Memphis. A hard-fought win against a very good FCS team last week in South Dakota. Final non-conference game of the season, Boise State at Western Michigan. These Broncos from Western Michigan, favorites to win the MAC for a second year in a row. This very well could be an eliminator in the college football playoff hunt. Another big game today. Tulsa is going to Arkansas. Tulsa out of the American remains unbeaten. There are some big games involving other Pac-12 teams. San Diego State is in the state of Ohio facing Toledo. Colorado State at Texas San Antonio. Washington State later tonight against Arizona. Utah State at Troy. Oregon State at Texas El Paso. And Fresno State is at Rice. Boise State clearly right now, at least what we've seen through almost the first month of the season, Mike, the best team in the Pac-12, but they have to keep going out and proving it week after week.
13: Right. Through three games, they're the best team. But that they can't just assume that going into conference play. They need to take care of business today on the road at Western Michigan and let everything happen the way it needs to. You want to see the rest of the conference perform well in these out-of-conference games, no question about it. You got to be a Pac-12 fan. But by the time next week, you got to be ready to turn it on for conference play.
1: As we're looking at Boise State's offense, I think Maddox Madsen this year has been really, really productive and careful with the football. And when this team runs the ball the way we've seen it with Riley and Gaines, you want to make sure you're really more careful with the ball, because every time you would throw an interception, you would hurt your offense moving forward. But they're getting so much out of Riley and Gaines, and the receiving core to me looks a little stronger than last year, with Rashawn Jones being a difference maker for the Broncos.
13: Yeah, Rashawn Jones has really added a different layer for this offense, just because they have that receiver threat that we haven't really seen here at Boise State since Khalil Shakir went to the NFL. It's awesome to have the opportunity that you can air it out to him when you need to, but so far through three games, I think Maddox Madsen has done exactly what you ask him to do, and he is exactly what he needs to be for this team with the run game that they have.
1: Defensive line, a position that you know and love and played at here in your career at Boise State, is a position that I think has to have a big game today, shutting Buckley down up front, not giving him running room, and trying to bother Lowry as much as possible.
13: Absolutely. This is a mentality game through and through for this defensive line. Anytime you play a run-heavy team like Western Michigan, they remind me a lot of Wyoming, a lot like Air Force in terms of the time of possession. This falls on the Boise State defensive line. They have to get knocked back at the point of attack, get off their block, help get in on those tackles. The linebackers are cleaning up. But they need to have the best game of the season so far today if the Boise State Broncos will win.
1: We're looking at turnovers that each team has given up. Western Michigan's offense through three games has not had a turnover all year. The only turnover they've had, they lost a fumble on a kickoff. For Boise State, they've lost two turnovers. One was on the muff punt last week by Cam Bates, and the other was a fumble by Dylan Riley. So both teams stingy with the ball. Western Michigan has gained five turnovers this season. Boise State has gained four. So both of these teams clearly plus on the turnover margin.
13: Western Michigan's been extremely disciplined this year with their ball security. They did have some hiccups last week with Rice. They had four balls on the ground. Only one of them recovered by Rice. If they don't clean that up going into this game, that'll help Boise State greatly. I think Boise State will get those bounces and be able to recover those fumbles.
1: And the horse, the Bronco for Western Michigan, runs onto the field leading their squad. White helmets, brown jerseys, and brown pants. The Broncos getting set to come from the far left corner. And our runout is presented by Starlink, high-speed internet that keeps you connected wherever you are. Mike, if you're one of the front guys, the captains are already out on the field, but if you're ready to run out, carry the hammer, etc., what does it feel like?
13: It's especially on the road. It's awesome going into a hostile environment like this.
0: The fans are still filling in here. This is going to be a sellout. It's close right now. You can see a couple thousand still flowing in through the gates right now. In about 20 minutes here, it's going to be a full house, so it's a great feeling coming out on the field on the road.
1: Matt Wagner is going to be the guy leading the way. He's the tight end with the hammer. Rashawn Jones with the bleed blue flag, and Sherrod Smith with the American flag, and a chorus of boos from the crowd here in Kalamazoo.
0: And you got to feed off that if you're a Bronco on the field right now. You got to love this environment. It becomes hostile real quick, especially these out-of-conference games that end up being huge matchups with big college football playoff implications. These fans are going to be just as into it as they need to be. They're going to show up and do their job today, so we have to do ours.
1: We're better than 2,000 miles away from Boise, and every time we're on the road, especially at kind of a place that you don't expect to see a lot of Bronco fans, there's always a lot more blue in the stands than you would expect. And with brown and gold being Western Michigan's colors, the blue jerseys that are scattered throughout the stands really pop out.
0: There's a lot of pride in that, too, looking back and seeing how far out the Bronco fans are willing to travel to come out to this game. We're in Kalamazoo, Michigan. Most people from Idaho have not been out to Michigan before. Just putting that out there. And there's a bunch of blue right down below us here to support the boys on. It's a great sight.
1: All right, the captains are heading to midfield for the Broncos. Of course, that means Jaden Virgin Morgan, Roger Carrion, and Maddox Mattson. The officials are out of the MAC, and they are led by Rick Warney, who will be the referee.
0: Great to see Roger Carrion out there. I know he took a tumble last week, got a little rolled up on him. It's going to take a lot to hold him out of a game.
4: Welcome to today's
1: game. Let's go to the coin toss.
4: Silver dollar. That's a head. That's a tail. Boise State, you're the visiting team. What is your call?
5: Heads.
4: Call us heads. It is tails.
5: Defer.
4: Western Michigan won the toss. Elects to defer.
1: They're going to turn them around. Boise State is going to take the kickoff from the left side as we view it. And kicking off from right to left is Western Michigan. With so little breeze, I think we listed it at 4 miles per hour. And you look at the streamers on the goalposts, kind of just dangling there. I don't think anybody's going to have a wind advantage in any of the quarters today.
0: No, realistically, no element advantage at all. It's a beautiful day for football. It feels amazing down there on the field. Not too hot. Breeze isn't too cold. Weather's not going to be a factor whatsoever in this game.
1: Boise State is going to get the football first. And, boy, when they've had leads under Spencer Danielson, they've been in great shape. When they've led after one quarter, 16-2. When they've led at halftime, they are 21-3, and they'll have a chance to set the tone in this game. Dylan Riley will go back to return the opening kickoff, and kicking will be Zach Zeman for Western Michigan. He is 10 out of 16 on getting touchbacks.
0: Maybe some opportunities for some returns today out of the kickoff return group for Boise State.
1: Just a few pockets of empty seats in the end zone to our right and the end zone to our left. But this crowd probably didn't realize there were going to be as many people here today, and it's taken them a little longer to get through the gates.
0: Likely not. It seems like they're having some logistics problems down there. We'll see how fast they can get them in here so they can see the game.
1: That's why you got to get there early.
0: No question. Show up, be early, be loud. They'll figure it out.
1: Zeman has the ball teed up on the 35, a couple of yards inside from the left hash. Riley at the goal line. Manatuioti is a blocker who is up about at the 5-yard line. Zeman runs up, kicks off, end-over-end kick. Fair catch called for by Riley at the 2, so that means Boise State will take the ball at the 25-yard line where it will be first and 10.
0: Going to want Boise State to start fast in this game. You don't want to fall behind to a team like Western Michigan that's going to chew the clock and vice versa. So you want to get the upper hand here, have an awesome first drive out of the gates, get some points on the board.
1: Offensive line as we thought it would be, Etheridge, Rasmussen, Taufa, and then on the right side of the line, Carrion and Matuire. Of course, your quarterback is Maddox Mattson, Matt Wagner, the tight end, Ben Ford, Rashawn Jones, and looks like Darren Morris will be the receivers, and the running back is Dylan Riley. Jones in motion from right to left. First play is a run right side to Riley. And Riley's going to get about 2, maybe 3 yards before the hole closed down. Not a lot of running room there for Riley on the first carry.
0: There's a little bit of a hole there, a little bit of a crease that he could have cut back into. First run of the game, getting his legs rolling. But already there seems to be a little bit of room there for Dylan Riley to get loose. We'll see how this progresses.
1: Tackle made by Austin Alexander, defensive end transfer from North Carolina. So a pickup of 3. Puts the ball at the 28-yard line. Boise State has a 2nd down and 7. Mattson in the shotgun. Western Michigan with a 4-man rush. Mattson throws it right side. Riley caught at the 25. 1st down and more. Across the 40 out to the 43-yard line. We'll call it a gain of 15 on the pass play. The little swing pass to Dylan Riley. And the Broncos get the game's first Mountain America 1st down.
0: Great start to the drive for Dylan Riley there. 2 touches already. You already see him breaking the tackle that you wanted him to break last week versus South Dakota. That's a really good sign early on into this drive.
1: So the Broncos approaching midfield. Their first reset of 1st down at the 43, their own side of midfield. Mattson in the shotgun. Hands the ball off to Riley again. Riley across the 45, out to about the 48, maybe the 49. Better part of 5 yards, 2nd and 5 coming up. If you can get 5 yards, Mike, every single time on 1st down, you are really setting yourself up.
0: If you can get 5 yards on the ground in the first quarter, that adds up to about 10 to 15 by the time you progress in the game and the front gets worn down, especially when you have Stuart Talfa bearing a guy early on 3 yards down the field.
1: 2nd and 5 from the Bronco 48-yard line. No score. First drive in the game. Boise State with the football. Mattson under center. 5-man front rush this time. Hand off Riley again. Breaks up the middle. Lowers his shoulder. Drives inside the Western Michigan 40. Down to the Western Michigan 37. Another 15 yards for Dylan Riley.
0: Yeah, Dea McCullough took the brunt of that one. Dylan lowered his pads. Might have been able to make a cut and get a little extra yardage there. He went through his guy there. Another great explosive play for Dylan Riley early on.
1: Juelz Goff, the transfer from Pitt, is now in at running back for Boise State. Cam Bates in motion right to left. They fake it to Goff. Mattson looking long down the left side. It's going to be in the end zone. Contact, no penalty. And it's incomplete into the end zone. The intended receiver was Rashawn Jones.
0: Might have gotten away with a little bit of PI there. I'm not sure if his head turned around towards the end of that one, but a lot of contact. I like the idea of play action shot after establishing the run. I'm sure they'll fall back here.
1: So with Goff in the game, Gaines is not the first running back off the bench. Goff will remain in the game. Mattson will drop into the shotgun. It's 2nd down and 10. From the Western Michigan 37-yard line. Goff will get the carry. And Goff will get across the 35 to the 34. So it'll be a pickup of 3. And now Boise State is going to have a long 3rd down, a 3rd and 7 with which to try to convert here. Back into the game, Dylan Riley at running back for Boise State.
0: So far early on, another very physical game. You knew you were going to get into one coming into this game with Western Michigan. That's held true so far through the first 5 plays.
1: Boise State 44% on 3rd downs. You're looking at a long field goal, so you may be attacking this as 3rd and 7, but really 3rd and 4th and 7. Mattson in the shotgun, 2 receivers wide to the left, 1 to the right. Mattson in the pocket, throws the ball down the middle. It's caught by Matt Wagner and an easy touchdown. Busted coverage by Western Michigan. And in for the touchdown, 34 yards, Mattson to Wagner, and the hammer carrier delivers the hammer to Western Michigan.
0: That was an unbelievable pickup by the Boise State offensive line there. Carson Rasmussen passed off his guy on a nickel pressure. Wags had no one near him. Awesome start to this game for Boise State.
1: On for the extra point will be Moore. They've got a funky setup. They're going to go for 2. They snap the ball to Zeke Martinez. Western Michigan is not ready. Martinez, a holder, picks the ball off the snap, runs it into the end zone, and it's 8-0 Boise State.
0: Martinez with a little bit of extra on that 2-point conversion. Laid the hammer on a Western Michigan DB coming up in the end zone. Could not ask for a better start on the opening drive if you're Boise State, Bob.
1: Broncos ahead now, 8-0, and that last drive for Boise State to get the touchdown a five-play drive into the end zone and an 8-0 lead. We'll take a break. Again, the touchdowns presented by Store at Self Storage. The extra point by Nampa Floors and Interiors on the Coca-Cola Bronco Radio Network from Learfield.
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1: 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Boise State into the end zone, get a two-point conversion. They're ahead 8-0. Matt Wagner was all alone down the middle of the field. And then on the extra point, kind of a funky lineup, Zeke Martinez gets the snap, and it looked like Western Michigan was clueless of what was happening.
13: You typically will line up in that two-point look right there just to see if they're ready for it. And Western Michigan did not look overly prepared. They seemed a little confused on the defensive side, and at that point, why not run it? And Zeke Martinez getting a little bit of an extra pop on the two-point conversion too at the end of it.
1: So we'll see what Western Michigan does. They fall behind 8-0 to start the game. Boise State went 75 yards officially in 7 plays.
13: Some explosive offense in there as well, Bob. Something that through the air as well with Wagner. And Coach D talked about it before the game. They have to handle the pressures. They did an awesome job up front of passing their guy off on that touchdown.
1: Kicking off for the Broncos will be Colton Boomer. Joshua Franklin is the deep man for Western Michigan. And it's going to be the kick into the end zone, out of the end zone, and Western Michigan, like Boise State, will start at their own 25-yard line.
13: Now we get a chance to see the other side of this coin. You get to see the Western Michigan offense. You really want to see what you get from the Boise State front here. You need the knockback. It was there last week against South Dakota's run game. I know that this game's going to be a little bit different than that game, but you want to see some knockback here from this defensive front.
1: Brock Lowry will be the quarterback for Western Michigan. Jalen Buckley will be the tailback. They will open in the pistol. Ball on the left hash from the 25. Nelson in motion to the right. It's a run to Buckley, and Buckley will be greeted by Rip. Jake Rip, the linebacker, right at the line of scrimmage. We'll call it no gain on the play. Second and 10 coming up. Rip will be a one linebacker. Bone Phelps at the other. Another change. Madden Solii will be at the nickel, opening for Roman Tillman. Anderson, Derek Gander will play the safeties. Corners will be Sherrod Smith along with Jericho Washington, and up front, Virgin Morgan, Latu, Edward, and Max Steege. Second and 10, Western Michigan, 8-0 Boise State. Lowry rolls right, throws on the run, completes it to his tight end, and an immediate tackle by the nickel, Solii. gain of 3, maybe 4 yards, and Western Michigan will have to try to earn 3rd and 6.
13: Western Michigan behind the sticks early. They did a good job on play one of bottling up the run, playing their fits well, and Solei there, great recovery. He had to close a lot of ground there, the tight end. Awesome open field tackle, and now you're in a 3rd and 6.
1: Boise State on the season defensively has allowed just 25% conversions, 8 of 32. Bowery in the shotgun, awaits the snap. Back to pass. And he's going to be knocked down and sacked, and the Broncos will have their first sack of the game. Edward is extremely excited, and Boise State is forced to 3 and out and will get the ball on the punt after the sack presented by Albertsons.
13: Akeo Edward, the defensive end. He was lined up at edge there, came inside on a pressure. Max D is wrapping around. They executed that pressure to perfection, a huge improvement from last week. First sack early, forced him to punt.
1: Punting will be Ryan Millmore. Cam Bates back to return the punt, nearly blocked. Fair catch called for, and the punt will go to the 39-yard line. Only 32 yards on the punt. Boise State will get good field position just short of the 40-yard line.
13: Bo Phelps is a matter of inches away from blocking that punt. Could not ask for a faster start on offense, defense, and special teams now for Boise State. Love the energy coming off the sideline for these guys right now.
1: So Boise State will have a second possession. It comes with 9:39 to go in the first quarter. They lead 8-0. Touchdown pass down the middle, 34 yards to Matt Wagner. Two-point conversion from Zeke Martinez. Mattson fakes it to Riley. Mattson rolls to the right, throws it back over the middle. Another wide open receiver and a juggling drop by Akeem Wright. Should have had it. Took his eye off it. Incomplete. Should have been a first down.
13: Got to have that if you're right there. Wide open. Had a little bit of grass around him. Want to secure that catch. Turn around. Get the yak. A little bit of jitters there, but we'll see how they recover.
1: Second down and 10 for the Broncos from their own 39-yard line. This time we've got a true I formation. Mattson under center. Fullback in front of Riley. Riley gets the handoff. Riley to the 45. Riley pushing his way out to about the first down. About a half yard short between the 48 and 49, making the tackle Tunkara for Western Michigan.
13: That gap opened up pretty quick there for Dylan Riley. Shot through it, get the extra yardage, make it a 3rd and manageable, 3rd and short near midfield. Great job making up after the first drop.
1: 3rd down and 1. Boise State's going to send 4 to the left. 3 tight ends in the game. Mattson under center, Riley the lone back. Western Michigan jamming the line, 6 in the line. Hand off to Riley. Riley is going to get inside the 50 down to the 49. He'll pick up about 3, and another 3rd down conversion for the Broncos, picking up the short gain and moving the chains on the Mountain America first down.
13: Exactly what you want to see early on. Capitalize in situational football. 3rd and short there. Broncos got push. Western Michigan had a full box there. Would not be surprised to see more guys enter the box as the game progresses for them.
1: Harry Stewart, the transfer from Kansas, will be in at running back now. We still haven't seen Sire Gaines. He warmed up. Talfa ready to snap to Mattson in the shotgun as Jones comes in motion to the right. Hand off to Stewart, and Stewart will be lucky to get back to the line of scrimmage. We'll call it no gain on first down. Nice job by Western Michigan to control the line of scrimmage. Tunkara with the 2nd tackle on this drive.
13: Looked like Justice Betts for Western Michigan was in there as well. They got knocked back. They won that rep at the point of attack. Boise State's going to want to get things back on track here on 2nd and long.
1: From the Western Michigan 49-yard line, Boise State ahead 8-0. Wright and Bates go to the left. 2 other receivers come to the right. Mattson in an empty set. Mattson gets the snap. Quick delivery. Pass to Wagner. 2nd catch of the game. This one will get to the Western Michigan 41 for a pickup of 8. And Boise State leaves themselves with a 3rd and 2.
13: I like getting Matt Wagner involved. I think he needs to get more involved as the season progresses, Bob. He's a very reliable pass catcher for as good of a run blocker as he is right there. And right now, again, back into a 3rd and short situation for Boise State.
1: Ford goes to the left. To the right, it's Morris. Broncos spread Western Michigan out a little bit. Riley into the game again at running back. Mattson under center. Hands it off to Riley. Big hole right side. First down and more. Inside the 30. Inside the 20. And he'll be knocked out of bounds around the 15-yard line. We'll call Dylan Riley for a 27-yard gain on third down.
13: Not my man mentality. Applies to Ben Ford, the receiver on that one. Having a big-time block to help spring that one free. You got to love how this entire offense is blocking right now. They're playing very hard up front at the point of attack.
1: Boise State has now entered the Coastline Equipment red zone. Coastline Equipment helps you score big. Broncos up 8-0, looking to take a two-score lead. First and 10 from the 15. Mattson fakes it to Riley, gives it on a reverse to the right side to Rashawn Jones. He'll lose a yard back to the 16. Western Michigan had that sniffed out. McCullough on the tackle. He comes up from the safety spot. Gustwiller was there as well from the defensive tackle spot.
13: A little bit of trickery there from Boise State, trying to get it into Rashawn Jones' hands. Western Michigan was ready for it. They had that scouted out on that reverse that we've been running to him lately. Good play by Western Michigan there to get us behind the sticks.
1: Second down and 11 is the ball back to the 16. Boise State scored on their last possession on a pass to Matt Wagner. Leads 8-0. Mattson in the pocket, steps up, throws it right side. Wagner with his third catch of the game. And he'll be out of bounds, very minimal gain to the 12, so we'll call it a gain of 4. And once again, Boise State's going to have to earn third down.
13: So far through this game, Boise State offensive line has done a great job in pass protection. They are winning their one-on-ones up front, giving Mattson just enough time to find his target, keep being efficient with the ball.
1: Ball at the 12, they can get a first down at the 5, so they have a 3rd and 7. Could get a touchdown as well. Right in Bates to the left. Brown to the right with Jones. Mattson throws it right underneath, and the ball is juggled and dropped by Brown, the tight end. And now Boise State will send the field goal team out. So kind of a win for Western Michigan there, as Boise State got in the red zone with a first down at the 15 and has to settle for a field goal attempt.
13: Yeah, Western Michigan with that 3-0 mentality there. Brown, you want him to have it. True freshman tight end. Good to see him getting some run early. Just want to see him secure that catch. On for a field goal.
1: Kanan Moore on for a kick. 4 out of 4 on the season. This will be from 29 yards out. Oscar Doyle will be the holder. Nice snap, nice hold. Kanan Moore's kick is up, and Kanan Moore's kick is no good. Moore missed it, and Boise State wastes a golden opportunity getting inside the red zone and coming up with nothing. Let's take timeout. It's 8-0 Boise State, 5:01 to go in the first quarter on the Coca-Cola Bronco Radio Network from Learfield.
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1: 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Boise State has really dominated the time of possession in this game. They've had the ball twice for a total of 8:05. No first downs yet. Western Michigan has only had the ball once, and they had it for 1:54. Boise State dominating, but comes up empty on a short field goal miss by Kanan Moore.
0: Yeah, got to be happy with how Boise State has started this game. They started fast on all three sides of the ball there. Unfortunately, stalled out in the red zone, could not catch the ball there, and then you missed the field goal. You do not want to leave those opportunities on the board. Every possession matters in a game like this. It's on the defense now to respond. We'll see how the momentum swings here for Boise State.
1: Jones, Stewart, and Goff have each carried the ball once. They've combined for 2 yards on the three carries. We've not seen Sire Gaines. Dylan Riley, 6 carries for 61 yards. He's averaging 10 yards a carry.
0: Won't be surprised if we see it.

0: deflection. Sherrod Smith knocks it away from the intended receiver, Baylen Brooks. Smith was a guest on our Coach Danielson Weekly, and we talked about how you get around to make a pass deflection. He said you kind of hold on to one of the arms and kind of get yourself around. That's exactly what he did.
1: He had him blanketed there. Great pass breakup for Sherrod Smith there. Up front, you want to maintain the leverage a little bit. That split open a little bit for Lowry.
0: Second down and 10 for Western Michigan. Ball at their own 28-0 Boise State. Lowry on a flat pass outside of the running back. Buckley gets to the sideline. First down and more. He'll be knocked down at the Western Michigan 48-yard line. We'll call it a gain of 28 on the screen pass for Buckley. Looked like Boise State that time just kind of lost containment.
1: Lost a little bit on the edge there. Rip did a good job of pursuing. Took his shot and missed it. You want to see the second man be able to clean up that tackle and not give up the explosive play there.
0: For Buckley this season, that is his longest reception of the year and only his second catch, so they don't throw too much to him out of the backfield. Officially 27 yards, as they say the ball went to the 47-yard line. They'll go to the run to Buckley, and Buckley will be tackled right at the line of scrimmage. In fact, he might lose a half yard. Tillman was in there. Phelps was in there. Boise State that time won the battle at the point of attack.
1: Looked like a mesh with Western Michigan running to their left there. They were able to stonewall it, kick it back. Tillman flowing down the line. Great tackle for loss there, getting him in second and long.
0: Virgin Morgan and Steeds will get a breather. Bowl and Kaywood into the game for Boise State at defensive ends. Second and 10.5 for Western Michigan. 8-0 in favor of Boise State. Getting late in the first quarter. Lowry, quick throw to the left side. Mataele with the catch. Hurdles a man, gets inside the Bronco 45. He'll get the Western Michigan first down at the 40-yard line. 13 yards on the play to Mataele. And right now, Western Michigan with a little bit of momentum as they move the ball into the Bronco territory.
1: Yeah, Travis Anderson went low. Mataele went high there, unfortunately. Another good explosive for Western Michigan. They see something right now with those swing passes to the tailbacks that they like. Want to see what adjustments we make.
0: Lowry at quarterback, 3 out of 4 now for 47 yards throwing the football. 8-0 Broncos, 1st and 10, Western Michigan at the Boise State 40. It's going to be a running play to the left side. Mataele inside the 35 down to the 33. So he's going to pick up 7 more yards, and now they've got a 2nd and short. 2nd and 3 from the Boise State 33-yard line.
1: Western Michigan's trying to hit the fallback gaps right now. That fell back all the way to the D gap there, and there was no one there. They're doing a good job of reading what's open and what's not right now offensively. They're looking different than the first drive right now.
0: Madry and Sanusi now in the game at defensive tackle. Mataele in the pistol behind Lowry. 2nd and 2 as they officially give him 8 to the 32. Another run to Mataele. He'll pick up another Western Michigan first down inside the 30, down to the 28-yard line for a gain of 4 and a first down.
1: Looked a little bit of extracurriculars there from Western Michigan's O-line. I like being physical at the point of attack, getting downfield. After the whistle, might be something to look at. The refs might not like that going forward.
0: So they have a first down. All their first downs have been on this drive. They have 3 of them. Lowry remains in the pistol. Buckley now in at the running back behind him. Boise State with a 4-man front. Lowry back to pass. Lowry throws to the turf at the feet of Buckley, and I think that time he just wanted to avoid the sack, had pressure in his face, and wanted the incompletion.
1: That one was a little wonky, I'll be honest with you. Boise State blew that up front. Good response from this defensive front. You got to see them respond as this keeps on going because it's a time of possession game.
0: Virgin Morgan back into the lineup. He and Kaywood now will play at defensive ends. Brooks and Nelson go to the right for Western Michigan. Tight end Parks is on the left. Shotgun for Lowry. Buckley off his right shoulder. 2nd and 10 from the Bronco 28. 8-0 Boise State. High snap. Lowry able to catch it. Rolls to the right. He's going to keep the ball on the run inside the 25 down to the 23-yard line. He's going to gain about 5 or 6 more. Lowry can be elusive, and now Western Michigan with a 3rd down and fairly workable, about 4 to go for a 1st down.
1: Roman Kaywood had that one snuffed out. You want to see him wrap up and make that tackle, try to force it back inside. Lowry's an elusive runner. We knew once we started getting towards the red zone, he was going to become much more of a threat with his legs, and that's what you're seeing now.

0: 1 minute to go in the first quarter. 8-0 Boise State. Third down, and we'll call it either a long four or a short five. Lowry, quarterback draw, up the middle. He's not going to get the first down. Boise State closed that down in a hurry. He may get a yard. Again, he needed either four or five. In there to make the stop was Edward along with Rip.
1: Mikayo Edward did a great job recognizing draw there, not taking the cheese, getting off his defender and stopping him here, forcing the Western Michigan field goal early on.
0: We're going to call this field goal. It looks like it's going to be around 40, maybe 41 yards, just inside the right hash. More for Boise State before his miss on the last drive was 4 for 4. Kelly coming out also 4 for 4 on the season. Call this from 40 yards out. Try to get Western Michigan on the board in their second possession.
2: Thank you.
0: 43 seconds left in the quarter. Boise State 8. Western Michigan with nothing, trying to get 3. Fourth down and 5. Peter Kelly is ready. Nice snap, nice hold. Kelly's kick is up, and Kelly's kick is no good. Missed it wide to the left, so both kickers were perfect. No longer perfect, and both guys, I'm sure, would say, based on the distances, should have made them.
1: I think we jinxed them with the wind, Bob. There's no wind out here. We said the elements won't be a factor, and both kickers missing so far.
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0: There's never been a better time to get a great deal on a Ford truck or SUV than at your Idaho Ford stores. Ford is the official truck of the Broncos. Score remains 8-0. Both teams have the ball for 10 plays on their last drives, and both miss field goals. 8-0 Broncos, 24 seconds to go in the first quarter on the Coca-Cola Bronco Radio Network from Learfield.
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0: 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Bob Beeler, Mike Callahan, and our producer, KJ Lyman, back here in Kalamazoo, Michigan. Boise State, 8-0 for Western Michigan. 24 seconds to go in the first quarter. Both teams missed short field goals. Boise State's first drive ended in a 34-yard touchdown pass. Madsen to Wagner, they go for 2. Martinez runs it in. The spread is what you'd expect. Boise State plus 8, but both teams should have made 3 on their last possessions.
1: Yeah, it's odd, Bob. And I think that first drive that Boise State had is going to end up looking back as a really important drive, starting fast and getting points on the board, especially because you look up and this quarter's already just about done. We have time for about one more play. We're already on in the second quarter through 28 total plays.
0: Mattson in the game, 4 out of 7 for 61 yards and a touchdown. Dylan Riley, as Boise State gets the ball back, 6 carries, 61 yards. Matt Wagner, the leader, with 3 catches for 46 yards. He has a touchdown. Riley will be the running back. Still have yet to see sire gains. We've seen both Goff for a carry and Stewart for a carry. Riley gets the fake. Mattson has the ball, delivers it to the right side, and it short hops to Wagner, incomplete. On the coverage for the Western Michigan team was linebacker Dylan Moore.
1: Western Michigan had that one covered down the field. That was the only throw that Mattis could try to make. I thought it was a pretty good ball there, trying to fit it in, just a little bit low. Second down and long.
0: Clock stops on the incompletion with 18 seconds left in the first quarter. Again, the Broncos with a second and 10 from their own 22 off of the Western Michigan missed field goal. Mattson this time will give it to Riley, and Riley will fight his way, break a couple of tackles. He'll get close to the first down. He's either got 9 or 10, depending on where they stop it. I kept waiting for him to go down, and he did a nice job carrying tacklers with him. I think they may give him the first down. We'll see.
1: The way he's running in this first quarter, you have to imagine more explosive runs are in Dylan Riley's short-term future here. He's running at an elite level right now for Boise State.
0: I think it's going to be third down at about a half yard after we change ends at the quarter break. It's Boise State 8, Western Michigan nothing. Let's take a break on the Coca-Cola Bronco Radio Network from Learfield.
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0: If you're just joining us, we're heading to the second quarter. 15 minutes in the books. Boise State ahead 8-0. Both teams have missed field goals. The Broncos scoring on a 34-yard pass. Mattson to Wagner went for 2, a run in by Zeke Martinez. And this is a game, Mike, where you blink and you miss a quarter.
1: Yeah, I mean, 30 total plays combined between Boise State and Western Michigan right now. We knew that this was going to be a time of possession battle coming into it. That was the storyline. But 30 plays in one quarter is unheard of. So all these possessions matter. You want to capitalize. We miss on ours. Western Michigan misses on theirs. We cannot afford that the rest of the way.
0: Playing in Boise, State Preferred, the Grove Hotel, Hotel 43, and Courtyard by Marriott offer convenient lodging and dining options all within a mile of Boise State. So book your stay today. Western Michigan will be coming to Boise in 2029. He actually stayed up in Grand Rapids, which is a little less than an hour north of here. The Broncos flew into the Grand Rapids Airport.
1: pretty nice down here, Bob. I'm becoming a big fan of Michigan being here. Grand Rapids was nice. Kalamazoo, the setting here, I'm personally a huge fan of it. I know you are as well, being an East Coast guy. You know, just the trees in the background. You got the other fields of Western Michigan. It's an awesome setting here. Great day for football.
0: And they have packed it out. It was kind of a late arriving crowd, and I think maybe the folks here at Waldo Stadium were a little bit overwhelmed in the sense that the crowd came late and they couldn't get everybody in right at the start. But right now, not many seats to be had.
1: I'm sure they're probably not used to the buzz behind this game. I mean, this is a massive game on a national level with college football implications. So awesome to see the turnout here. Sellout crowd. They did a great job getting everybody in. It is packed out right now, and this crowd is loud.
0: Boise State did get the Mountain America first down on that last run by Dylan Riley. When they were changing ends, they moved the sticks. So Boise State with a first and 10 at its own 32-yard line. 15 minutes put on the clock for the second quarter. Broncos up 8-0. Bates in motion to the right. Broncos go back to the run. Riley breaks into the clear and gets another first down. He'll be tackled at the 43 of Boise State. I believe it's going to be an 11-yard pickup. And the stick should move for another Mountain America first down. Oh, they're going to say the knee touchdown at the 41, so we'll call it a gain of 9. Didn't think he had the first down last time. Thought he had that one, so it's second and 1.
1: Maybe a makeup call of sorts. You know, my eyes might be deceiving me up here, but I'd be right with you, Bob.
0: Second and 1 now for the Broncos. They'll line up in an I. Mattson under center, Riley the deep back. Five-man front for Western Michigan. Riley again. And I think Riley was stood up on second and 1. I think we'll call that no gain. Fired up defensive end Scoop Gardner.
1: Yeah, Scoop came in there. He definitely blew that play up. That is a Scoop Gardner win in a TFL, putting us a little bit further back than we want to be. Still a third and short situation. Got to have it if you're Boise State.
0: We'll call it 3rd and 2 with the Broncos ahead 8-0. Boise State is 3 for 4 on third downs. Wright goes way wide to the right as the ball on the left hash. Two receivers to the short side. And Maddox Mattson with a quarterback sneak. And that middle of that offensive line just pushed the defensive line out of the way. 5 yards on the sneak for Mattson. Broncos get the Mountain America first down at the 45-yard line, their own side of the 50.
1: You got to imagine that Maddox Mattson walked up to the line there and recognized that there was nobody in the middle of the defense there. He could have gone a little bit further on it for almost a 5-yard gain and a quarterback sneak. Good audible by Maddox.
0: First down and 10 at the Bronco 45-yard line. Mattson drops into the shotgun. Bates in motion from left to right. Mattson going to throw. Mattson will all day. Throws it down the left hash, and the sliding catch made by Jones. And now they'll say the ball hit the turf. It's going to be the third pass that goes incomplete for Boise State. It just short hopped the receiver. Looked like the ball may have just barely grazed the turf. It'll be incomplete, 2nd and 10 from the Bronco 45.
1: Yeah, Rashawn Jones might have trapped that ball just a little bit. It was a bang-bang play. Great throw. Great separation by Jones on the route. Got to have it. You want to have it. You just got to move on. Oh, taking a look.
10: The previous play is under review.
0: And our reviews are brought to you by Sparklight, top-rated internet, always working for you. They're going to look at this. It was close. I don't know if we've got our monitor or not fired up, where we could see things here. They've had some internet issues in the box. You're looking at the scoreboard. Mike, what do you think?
1: I'm checking out the scoreboard. I saw it live, and I didn't know that he would have trapped that one. The back judge made the call. He might not have been able to see the front. I understand why he calls it incomplete, but looking at the replay, I would not be shocked unless there's a better angle somewhere that this gets overturned. It looked clean in real time.
0: Taking a look. A big gain for Boise State. It would be a first down, and it would be down around the 20-yard line of Western Michigan. According to the stat notes, it says it would have been at the 28 of Western Michigan, which would be a first down, and put the Broncos into Western Michigan territory for the third time in as many drives.
1: And a much-needed explosive pass for this Boise State offense.
0: All right, let's see what we got here.
10: After review, the ruling on the field is upheld. Second down.
0: Probably didn't have something that was clean enough to change it. Originally was called incomplete, so it is not overturned.
1: Just looked like a trap, unfortunately. Even if he did catch it, if it's making contact with the ground just a tiny bit, they're going to rule that incomplete.
0: So it's second and 10, Boise State. Juelz Goff in the game as running back. Again, we have not seen gains yet. Wagner and Ford to the left. Bates and Wright to the right. Quick pass to the left. Wagner with his fourth catch of the game. And he's going to get very close to first down yardage. Either a foot short or a foot in front. I think Boise State's going to have third and a foot to go for a first down.
1: Love the action the big fella's getting early. Matt Wagner. In my mind, he's one of the best tight ends in the Pac-12 conference this season. You're starting to see why today. He's having a big role so far.
0: Third and less than a yard. Boise State on third downs is 4 out of 5 today. Mattson on the sneak for the last conversion. He's under center. Terry, the tight end in motion, comes right behind, pushes Mattson into the hole. And Boise State should have the first down.
11: Before the snap, charge timeout, Western Michigan, the first of the half.
0: All right, so Western Michigan saves themselves giving up a first down by calling a timeout. We'll take a break. Boise State with 8, Western Michigan with nothing. We've got third and less than a yard to go when we come back on the Coca-Cola Bronco Radio Network from Learfield.
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0: Idaho loves Bronco football and getting out on the water to tackle invasive species. Every watercraft, including boats, paddleboards, and kayaks, must be clean, drained, and dried after every use. It's up to us to protect Idaho's waters. Western Michigan used the timeout. Maddox Mattson had gone for the sneak and the first down, but they ruled the timeout came before the snap of the ball. 12:20 to go in the first half. Boise State 8-0 for Western Michigan. Matt Wagner's been the star today. 4 catches for 55 yards and a touchdown. 5 against Utah State is a career high. That was in the last regular season game last year.
1: Wouldn't shock me if he breaks that career high today. They seem to be going his way as the reliable target. Definitely saw something on film they liked that they could exploit with Matt Wagner. And the player that he is, he could go. I mean, it wouldn't surprise me if they target him all the way to the end of this game.
0: Even had another one that he kind of trapped, so he probably should have 5 catches already.
1: Yep. Couple traps, couple drops. There's a little bit of execution you want to see get cleaned up by Boise State. But so far, fast start. You want to get this third down conversion.
0: He's got 55 yards receiving. His previous high was also in that Utah State game, was 69 yards. Had 2 touchdowns in that game as well.
1: He's already at 1.
0: Broncos looking at third down and less than a yard. Extra tight ends in the game. Riley back in the game. Mattson quarterback sneak. Mattson was met in the hole by one of the linebackers, Justice Betts, but Riley behind him kind of gave him a nudge and made sure that he had the first down. So the Broncos do get the Mountain America first down.
1: Madsen took a little bit of a shot on that one. Got the first down. Took a pop that you don't love to see your quarterback take on a quarterback sneak. But tough guy. Bounces right back up. Right back to it.
0: Four or five guys sub in defensively for Western Michigan. Madsen in the shotgun. Riley off the right side. Jones in motion to the right. And a quick throw to Jones out in the flat. Caught the ball at the 40 and pushes tacklers with him to the 36-yard line of Western Michigan. We'll call it a gain of 8. Second and 2 is Rashawn Jones with another catch.
1: Love that play design there from Boise State. Get Rashawn Jones in motion. Get him out in open space. Especially to see Western Michigan's defense. They are starting to crowd the box. They are willing to sell out to the run right now. Boise State can take advantage in the air.
0: First catch of the game for Jones, 13th on the season. Second down and 3 after an official gain of 7 for Jones. Broncos to the run to Riley. Riley breaks a couple of tackles. Franklin will make the stop, but not before another Mountain America first down. Looked to be a pickup of 5 or 6 as Boise State now inside the Western Michigan 35 at the 32. 5 more yards for Riley. We're down to 10:50 to go in the half. 8-0 Boise State.
1: A little bit of a chess match going on down there. The box lightened up just a little bit. Boise State goes immediately back down to the ground, especially with a guy like Dylan Riley, who's getting close to a first down of carry right now. I mean, he's having a great game. We'll see if they keep leaning on him.
0: 10 carries, 85 yards for Riley. Ford in motion to the right. Riley will carry again. Riley off left guard, and he'll be stopped up by Ahmed Tunkara, third tackle for him in the game for the Western Michigan defensive tackle. So virtually no gain. We'll call it second and 10 from the Western Michigan 32.
1: Rasmussen seems a little banged up after that tie up there with Tunkara. Great play by him getting some knockback. You want to see Rasmussen get some help and get back on the field.
0: Harry Stewart now in the game at the running back spot. Still have yet to see Sire Gaines, who was listed as questionable, left the game last week against South Dakota. Madsen in the shotgun, second and 10 from the 32 of Western Michigan. Madsen gets the snap. Madsen delivers the ball to the left side. Jumping catch. Keave Brown, he's got it at the 15-yard line for another Mountain America first down, and the Broncos have entered the red zone. And the red zone is presented by Coastline Equipment.
1: How about that makeup catch there for the true freshman tight end? Through contact with strong hands, bringing it back down to his body. Great job getting the Broncos back into the red zone.
0: First catch of his collegiate career for Keavi Brown, freshman out of Corona, California. Boise State now at the 16-yard line of Western Michigan, leading at 8-0. Morris in motion to the right. Madsen fakes it to Stewart, bootlegs right, throws it out in the flat. Wagner with his fifth catch. Wagner inside the 10, down to the 8. Got knocked down by Franklin for Western Michigan. Wagner is the big target, the big playmaker today at the tight end position. And the Broncos will have a second and short. Looks like they've marked the ball at the 10.
1: Wags is real close to having the edge there. Another great play call by Boise State there. Getting guys in motion, getting Maddox to roll that pocket, getting out in space. Getting the ball to playmakers.
0: They spot the ball at the 9, so it's going to be second down and 3. So give Wagner 7 on that last catch. Madsen awaits the snap. Hand off to Riley, left side. Riley at the 5. He'll get maybe to the 4. Coming up with the tackle was one of the linebackers, Brendan Ains, for Western Michigan. And the Broncos now get a first and goal. That's a first down there, a Mountain America first down at the 5-yard line.
1: First goal line action here in this game, Bob. You'd imagine this is going to be the most physical aspect of this game right here between Western Michigan and Boise State across the goal line.
0: Madsen under center. Riley is the running back. Madsen may be changing the play. Morris and Ford go to the left, Jones to the right. Hand off Riley. Riley up the middle. Riley into the end zone. Boise State scores for the second time. And the Broncos now lead it 14-0. Great surge by the offensive line. Made it very easy for Dylan Riley to score a 5-yard touchdown run.
1: Right on cue, the Boise State O-line wins that physicality matchup. Washed down the entire right side of that defensive line for Western Michigan. Made it real easy for Dylan Riley to score that touchdown.
0: For Riley now on the season, that is his third rushing touchdown. Moore on for the extra point to try to make it 15-0 Boise State. Nice snap, nice hold. And Kanan's Moore's extra point is good. So the Broncos get the storage, self-storage touchdown from Dylan Riley on a 5-yard run. They get the extra point presented by Nampa Floors and Interiors from Kanan Moore. And with 7:33 to go, they've opened up a 15-0 lead on Western Michigan. That drive went 15 plays, 78 yards, and took nearly 8 minutes off the clock. 7:51 left. Let's take time out. Broncos 15-0 on the Coca-Cola Bronco Radio Network.
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0: Tackle game day with a great taste of Coke Zero Sugar. 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Boise State now ahead of Western Michigan 15-0. Mattson, 8 of 13, throwing for 101 yards. His leading target has been tight end Matt Wagner. 5 catches in the game for Wagner for 63 yards. He has a touchdown, as does Dylan Riley, who has rushed the ball 13 times for 93 yards. Boise State right now looking good midway through second quarter.
1: Yeah, Matt Wagner's looked like a separator so far in this game. Great player for Boise State, but great to see him stepping up. And across the board right now, Boise State is dominating the time of possession battle. 15 minutes and 56 seconds to 6 minutes and 31 seconds for Western Michigan. Great to see them. Boise State with 3 possessions so far, Western Michigan with 2. We want to see the defense get off the field quick here.
0: And I was going to say, I think this possession, with Boise State having a touchdown, a missed field goal, and a touchdown, Western Michigan really hasn't stopped them at all. I think Western Michigan's offense has to do something here, or they're in big trouble.
1: And Western Michigan's offense is in the position that we talked about you cannot get to in this game. You do not want to go down 2 touchdowns and have to fight your way back into the game against a team that can control the time of possession like Boise State or Western Michigan can. So we'll see how they handle it now. Huge opportunity for Boise State to get the ball back.
0: Boomer will kick off. Returning it will be Franklin. Boomer with touchbacks 10 out of 12 times and make it 11 out of 13 times. So as the touchback happens, Western Michigan will take over first and 10 at their own 25-yard line.
1: It's been physical up front on both sides of the ball so far. I would say that Boise State has the edge. I think on defense, you want to see a little bit with the defensive front, get a little more knockback. But they're playing very well, they're playing fast, and they're tackling extremely well.
0: Total offense favors the Broncos 202 to 54. Broncos have had the ball 3 times. two touchdowns and a missed field goal. This is the third possession for Western Michigan. They missed a field goal on their last play. Lowry rolls right, looking to run, or at least it appears, and he'll be forced out of bounds after a gain of about two. Soliai, who's been going at nickel today, the true freshman out of Hawaii, chasing him, and again, very minimal gain. We'll call it a pickup of two for Lowry.
1: Great pursuit by Toliai there, and Lowry had to go a long way, had to travel the length of the field to get those 2 yards out of bounds. Might be a little gas coming into the net in this next play.
0: Second down and eight from the Western Michigan 27-yard line. 15-0 Boise State. Lowry waiting for the snap. Has it. Fakes the ball to the running back. And the pass thrown out into the left flat, and it'll be caught. Not quite a first down. Soliai on the tackle. Brooks with the catch after the fake to Mataele, the running back.
1: Soliai has been all over the field for the first two plays for the Broncos here. He is pursuing very hard, running very fast to get the ball carrier and wrapping up well at the end. Good finish by Soliai there.
0: Boise State looking for a Western heating and air stop on third downs. Western Michigan 0-for-2 today. Third down, and we'll call it two. They need to get to the 35-yard line. Lowry awaits the snap. Gets it. Looking to throw. Rush forces him out of the pocket. Edwards chasing him. Lowry hit. Ball thrown up to Little John, and they're going to say it's a catch. Spencer Danielson vehemently saying that Amazon Little John did not catch it, but it's going to be a first down, at least for the moment, for Western Michigan.
1: Might want to take another look at that one, Bob. I believe the coverage was there. I believe the ball got the ground. We'll see if they want to review it.
11: The field is a catch. The previous play is under review.
0: So they're going to look at it for the second time. The last time they said Boise State did not make the catch. We'll see if they give the catch to Western Michigan, and the difference is a first down or not.
1: And I'd be pretty surprised if they went ahead and upheld this call. I think that one was pretty clear. I don't think Coach Danielson would have the reaction that he did if it was a clear-cut catch there. So would not surprise me to see it overturned. You get Western Michigan in a fourth and short situation that you would think they would need to punt.
0: Official review presented by Sparklight, top-rated internet, always working for you. Our producer, KJ Lyman, whispers in my headset, in addition to whether he actually caught it, I think it was right in front of the Broncos sidelines, KJ questions whether he was even in bounds.
1: There's a few different things they're going to look at here. I believe they're looking at it pretty tight. I don't know if he was even in bounds when he caught it. I don't believe that he caught it in general. I would be pretty surprised if this call is upheld, I'll be honest with you, Bob. I think we're looking at a Western Michigan punt coming back up. Defense did their job. Great response.
0: We don't have a monitor in the booth here like we do at home, so if you're watching, listening to us, you might be able to be seeing some replays going on and have an opinion yourselves. The video monitors in the stadium right now are just showing fans dancing around, so they're not even sharing with us whether it's a catch or not.
11: After review, the receiver went out of bounds on his own. Therefore, the pass is incomplete. It'll be fourth down and two at the 33-yard line.
0: Nice eyes, KJ.
1: KJ with a great spot there. We believed it up here, but we did not see the out of bounds there. KJ with a call out there.
0: So let's see what Western Michigan's going to do. Boise State's going to deploy Cam Bates, who has a 72-yard touchdown return against Memphis. But it looks like they're going to leave a real defense on the field just in case on fourth and two, Western Michigan decides to go for it with a fake.
1: This is the part of the field that you could see that fake, but I like playing it safe.
0: No more to punt, and does. Gets a high kick. Cam Bates is going to let it go, and it went out of bounds. Kind of took a quick left turn. I don't think it's going to be an overly great punt. It was high, but didn't go very long, and it looks like it's going to be out of bounds around the 36-yard line, so only a 31-yard punt.
1: The kicking game continues to be interesting in this game. Not quite sure what's going on with these punters and kickers, but good for Boise State. Great field position to open up.
0: We'll take a timeout, 5:43 to go in the half. Boise State with the ball, a 15-0 lead. More to come in the second quarter on the Coca-Cola Bronco Radio Network from Learfield.
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0: 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Boise State with a golden opportunity maybe to deliver a knockout blow. Ahead 15-0. Mattson to Wagner for a touchdown. Two-point conversion for Zeke Martinez and then a Dylan Riley short run. It's 15-0. You score again, it might be 22-0.
1: And start with the ball and then you're on the 35-yard line. Great starting field position for Boise State, especially with how they've been running the ball, controlling the clock. 5 minutes and 45 seconds left in this game. You have to imagine if they run the ball effectively like they've been doing, they could get the ball back to Western Michigan after the two-minute warning.
0: Beautiful afternoon. We kicked off with 68 degrees, limited breeze. Fall is here. First and 10, Broncos. Mattson in the shotgun sends Jones in motion to the left. Hands it up to Riley up the middle, and a nice play by the nickelback. Joshua Franklin coming in from the far side of the field, able to get Riley really before he was able to get across the line of scrimmage. He'll lose a half yard on the play.
1: That's really the first time today we've gotten to say Joshua Franklin's name. In my opinion, best defender on their team. He came screaming tight down the line to make that tackle for loss there. Great play by a great player.
0: Approaching 5 minutes to go in the half, 15-0 Boise State. Ball just short of the 35-yard line. Mattson in the shotgun. He's 8 of 13 today for 101 yards. Mattson with the snap, hands the ball off to Goff, the transfer from Pitt. Maybe 2 yards to the 37, and Boise State's going to have a rare third and long to try to keep this drive alive.
1: First opportunity for Boise State today to get to operate in a third and long situation here. Looking at about 3rd and 8, we'll see what they bring to the table here. Would be amazing to get a conversion here.
0: Wagner has been the hot hand. He has 5 catches. Nobody else with more than one. Clock continuing to roll. We trickle under 4.5 minutes to go in the half. Right, Jones, Bates all to the right side. Riley out of the backfield in motion to the right. Now stops and comes back next to Mattson. Mattson rolls right. So everything going to the right. Throw it short underneath. And the ball looks like it's caught. Bates, like a center fielder, made a sliding catch. He's short of the first down. It's going to be 4th down and 2 for the Broncos at their own 43-yard line, and so far they're leaving the offense out on the field. This is a time you try to draw them off sides.
1: Typically, I'd be surprised if they run a play here, but I would not put it past this aggressive offense to go for it here. It's a huge 4th down if they go for it. Could see them try to draw them off sides here.
0: 3:40 left. Broncos at their own 43-yard line, and now Western Michigan is going to call a timeout with 3:34 remaining. It'll be their second timeout of the half.
1: Looks like Boise State was in go mode there. That was not the typical look that they'd go out in to try to draw someone off sides. Western Michigan recognized it, got the timeout in time, saw the look, can have an adjustment on their end and our end at the same time.
0: All right, Mike, you've been out there in the defensive line on fourth and short or third and short. What are you looking for if you're the defensive side of the ball? I mean, you have to, I'm sure, be ready to defend a handoff to, say, Riley.
1: Yep.
0: But what are you looking for? What makes you think that they were going to go for it there?
1: If you're up front, number one thing you're looking at is the ball. Let's start with that because the hard counts are coming. But if you can see the demeanor. Good teams can mask it, but at the college level, you can typically see the demeanor of the old line and the guys up front, if they're going to go or not, and also the formation you get ready for.
0: Fourth and two, Boise State at its own 43, leading 15-0. This is a momentum play. Mattson now comes up to the line. They're pointing things out. We'll see if they're just trying to draw them off or they're really going to go for it. Mattson gesturing with his hands. I think it's going to be a timeout for Boise State. So they were not going to go there.
2: There we go, Waldo. Nice.
0: I think when you look at what Boise State did there, you're ahead 15-0. You don't need to put the game on the line and give Western Michigan momentum. I think that the play there was to try to draw them off sides. If they're going to give you the first down, take it, but I think you got to punt.
1: It's absolutely the right call there, and I like coming back to the sideline, settling things down, making the decision. Let's try to draw them off, and then let's punt it away to Western Michigan there. Western Michigan was well coached, didn't take the cheese. Now we can just have a nice flip the field situation here.
0: Cordell Goldsby will be back to return the punt, standing at the 13-yard line. Snapping will be Caden Kello. Oscar Doyle will be punting. First time he's punted today. 17th in college football, averaging 45 yards a punt. And Doyle's punt very high, tumbling kick. Goldsby calling for the fair catch on the 15. 42 yards on the kick for Doyle. And Western Michigan will get the ball back with 3:27 left to go in the half. Boise State ahead 15-0.
1: Great execution from Doyle there as well. Get them about their 15-yard line. Make them drive the length of the field. They'd have to go 85 yards to get points on the board. Now your defense can come out there. 3:27 on the clock, so you're not necessarily in two-minute situation yet, but you got to be ready to rock if it turns into it.
0: Well, think about this. Western Michigan only one timeout left for the final 3:27. Of course, there's the two-minute timeout. Boise State still possesses two timeouts. Lowry, left side with a pass. Ball is caught. Pickup of about 5 to the 20-yard line. Making the catch, the tight end, Ryan Brotherton.
1: Jaden Virgin Morgan was traveling with the tight end there. One or two more steps earlier, he could have been in a spot to pick that ball off there. Good pursuit and good coverage by him to force a second and medium.
0: Second and 5 from the 20. Clock down to 3:04 left in the first half. 15-0 Broncos. It's a sweep to the right side on the reverse. Littleton, the receiver, to the 25, to the 30. Out across the 40-yard line. Maybe a touchdown-saving tackle by Derek Ganter. But a nice gain for Western Michigan. First time we've seen a receiver get the ball in a reverse. And it pays off well. 23 yards on the run.
1: Thought we might see some tempo there from Western Michigan. They slowed things down. The line got up pretty quick after that explosive there. Now we got to see what they're going to go with.
0: Western Michigan getting close to midfield. And the snap goes over the head of Lowry. He's back to pass and gets an incomplete pass. Was there a receiver? I guess the running back Buckley was out in the flat. Ganter was in his face.
1: That might be grounding. That looked like it was weird between either a fumble or it was a little tight there for Buckley. I think they're going to give it to him, and they're going to let him get away with it. But that was a tight play with a tough snap.
0: Steege was also there in the face. So it's now 2nd and 10 from the Western Michigan 43. That play could have been easily a loss of 10. 15-0 Boise State. Another high snap. Lowry able to jump up and catch it, and that throws the timing off. Buckley will run the ball up the middle, and he's going to be lucky to get back to the line of scrimmage.
1: Max Steege comes crashing down the line there and crushes Buckley for a TFL. Great play, great response from Steege there after the sloppy play. Another high snap. You got to wonder what's going on with the center right now. They got to get things cleaned up on their end right now.
0: Spencer Beckman, the redshirt freshman, is the center for Western Michigan. We've come to the two-minute timeout. It's Boise State 15 and Western Michigan nothing. Third down and 10 when we come back. We'll see if Western Michigan can keep the drive alive or whether Boise State will have one more chance in the second quarter. That's next on the Coca-Cola Bronco Radio Network from Learfield.
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22: 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I play defensive end for Boise State. 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
0: Big play coming up. It's Boise State 15, Western Michigan nothing. The Western Michigan Broncos have a third down and 10 from their own 43-yard line. Third downs Boise State all season has been really good. Western Michigan 0 for 3 today. And that now means that Boise State opponents are under 25%. They are now 8 for 35 on the year.
1: Yeah, we talked about it coming in as one of the keys to the game. It's going to be situational football. And so far, Boise State has lived up to their MO with their third down play. They are an elite company in the country right now with how well their efficiency they've been on third downs.
0: Well, if you told me before the game that Western Michigan would be 0 for 3 and Boise State would be 5 for 7 on third downs, I'd say Boise State would probably be ahead.
1: And that's exactly what we're seeing right now. You might expect them to be ahead a little bit more. You want to come up with that points on the second drive there. But realistically, four drives for Boise State, three drives now for Western Michigan coming on their fourth. 15-0. You got to be happy about that if you're Boise State. You just want to get off the field here on this third and long situation.
0: And if you're just joining us, 7-play, 75-yard drive for the first possession for the Broncos. 34-yard touchdown pass, Madsen to Wagner. 2-point conversion from Zeke Martinez. And then they get a short run from Dylan Riley. 5-yard run for him. Riley, 14 carries, 93 yards. If Boise State gets the ball back, he'll have a chance to go over 100 by halftime. And Matt Wagner's tied a career high with 5 catches, also with 63 yards.
1: Fully expect Wags to break that career high in the second half coming up, or even at the end of the second quarter here if we get the ball back.
0: Big third down for Western Michigan. If they're left with third and short, now they'll get the ball to start the third quarter, but you know, if they leave themselves with a fourth and two or three on the Broncos side of the 50, they might want to go for it. Boise State had a fourth and short, but leading 15-0, they elected to punt.
1: I think you have to go for it if you're Western Michigan. Down by 2 touchdowns already. Going into halftime here, they do get the ball back. We're in the middle 8 now.
0: Lowry in the shotgun. Little John in motion to the right. Lowry gets the snap. Throws the ball left side. Who's going to turn around for it? Nobody, and it's going to be incomplete. Fans wanted a pass interference. Ball was intended for Baylen Brooks. And I think the cover guy was Washington. And I think in the end, it's incomplete, and Western Michigan's going to punt. And I think no flag came out because nobody really made a play for the ball.
1: And the fans can be pretty mad about that one. That was pretty good coverage by Jericho Washington there. And him turning his head at the last moment, bailed him out, even if the receiver could make a play on it. Ball kind of landed by them. Nothing burger.
0: Milmore will punt. Boise State leaves the defense on the field. Cam Bates to return it, standing at the 10. Milmore will punt. Long kick, spiraling kick, and a bounce at the five. And like a great golf shot, it's going to die and roll out of bounds at the three. This time, after a lot of 30-yard punts, it's a 54-yard punt for Western Michigan. And I think right here with 1:46 to go, you're more interested in moving the clock with the ball on your own 4-yard line and try to drain the half out. Western Michigan only has one timeout remaining.
1: That's absolutely the mode that Boise State's got to be in, a backed up situation on their own 4-yard line. Unless Dylan Riley breaks a pretty big explosive here, I expect him to run this ball right into halftime.
0: Mattson under center. Riley standing about 2 or 3 yards deep in the end zone. Hand off to Riley. Riley across the five to about the seven, so we'll call it a gain of about 3, maybe 4, depending on where they mark it. I would imagine Boise State, as we're down to about 90 seconds left in the first half, is going to take their sweet time. Again, only one timeout for Western Michigan. If they had all three, I could see them using a timeout right there, Mike, but they don't have enough timeouts.
1: Yeah, but them burning the timeouts kind of changes the situation that we're in on both sides of the ball. Boise State can take their time and get to the place when they need to.
0: Second and 7 from the 7. Mattson to Riley again. Riley with two hands on the ball. He'll be tackled at the 8 for a gain of 1. We've got 1:03 remaining. And is Western Michigan going to use a timeout? At least not there. They might do it on third down, especially if they could force Boise State into a punting situation.
1: We'll have to see how much yardage Boise State gets here and what they elect to do as well. If they elect to throw it, obviously, pocket the timeout. I fully expect them to keep it on the ground here, however, force them to use that timeout with roughly 20 seconds left.
0: Boise State with a third down, and we'll call it 6. Mattson in the shotgun. Hands off out of the shotgun to Riley. Breaks a couple of tackles. He's going to get the Mountain America first down out to the 15-yard line. Very important run for Dylan Riley, because now with 19 seconds left, you can just take a knee and run out the half and have a 15-0 lead.
1: Yeah, and if he was short there, you saw Coach running to the ref there. He thought he might have been short, ready to call a timeout. Gets the first down signal. We're going to halftime.
0: 4 seconds, 3, 2, 1, and that is the end of the first half. And, Mike, a 15-0 lead for Boise State. They've been in control of this entire first half.
1: You got to be fired up with how that first half went. It wasn't all pretty. Missed field goal, few explosive plays here and there. But offensively, they ran the ball well. Defensively, they stopped the run. We'll talk about it coming up. You got to be fired up going into the second half with where Boise State's at.
0: Highlights and stats to come. 15-0, Boise State in front. When the Broncos have been up at half under Spencer Danielson, they have been 21-3. We'll take a break on the Coca-Cola Bronco Radio Network from Learfield.
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0: Welcome back to Kalamazoo. It's Waldo Stadium and Boise State at halftime leads 15-0 over Western Michigan in a battle of 2-1 football teams. Let's take a look at the highlights, and they're presented by Store It Self Storage for all your storage needs. Store It has you covered. Boise State got the kickoff, and the kickoffs this year are presented by Bills Heating and AC. Boise State with the touchback to start at the 25-yard line. Beautiful drive, mixing the run and pass on the first possession. They would go seven plays, 75 yards. Dylan Riley caught a screen pass for 15 and then ran for another 15. Second and five from the Bronco 48-yard line. Boise State with the football. Mattson under center. Five-man front rush this time. Hand off Riley again. Breaks up the middle. Lowers his shoulder. Drives inside the Western Michigan 40. Down to the Western Michigan 37. Another 15 yards for Dylan Riley. And a guy who is front and center in the game plan is tight end Matt Wagner. Couple catches on this drive, including one for the score. Mattson in the shotgun. Two receivers wide to the left, one to the right. Mattson in the pocket, throws the ball down the middle. It's caught by Matt Wagner, and an easy touchdown. Busted coverage by Western Michigan, and in for the touchdown. 34 yards, Mattson to Wagner, and the hammer carrier delivers the hammer to Western Michigan. 6-0 with 11:33 to go in the first quarter, and then Boise State had one of those lineups where they kind of had looked like the swinging gate formation. Western Michigan didn't cover it. Zeke Martinez took the snap, ran it in, and Boise State led 8-0. Defense has played well today. Boise State with a three and out for Western Michigan on their first possession. Bowery in the shotgun, awaits the snap, back to pass. And he's going to be knocked down and sacked, and the Broncos will have their first sack of the game. Edward is extremely excited. And Boise State is forced to three and out and will get the ball on the punt after the sack. So Boise State gets a touchdown. Western Michigan gets a three and out. The next two drives, both teams have the ball for about 4.5 minutes, and both teams run 10 plays. Both teams end up missing field goals. So it remains 8-0. We're now into the middle of the second quarter, and Mattson would keep a Boise State drive alive with this QB sneak. We'll call it third and two. Wright goes way wide to the right as the ball in the left hash. Two receivers to the short side. And Maddox Mattson with a quarterback sneak in that middle of that offensive line just pushed the defensive line out of the way. 5 yards on the sneak for Mattson. Boise State today, 6 of 8 on third downs. Broncos would have a 15-play drive, hold the ball for nearly 8 minutes. This is how they would get their second touchdown of the game. Mattson under center. Riley is the running back. Hand off Riley. Riley up the middle. Riley into the end zone. Boise State scores for the second time. And the Broncos now lead it 14-0. Great surge by the offensive line made it very easy for Dylan Riley to score a 5-yard touchdown run. Extra point was good by Moore, and it's 15-0, and that's where we sit at halftime. Boise State in front. On the go and want to stay connected to live college sports anywhere in the country, you can download the free Varsity Network app. It's available on Apple and Android with new features this season. 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When we come back, Mike Callahan will take a look at first half stats. It's Boise State 15, Western Michigan nothing. 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
4: 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Total yardage, Boise State is dominating Western Michigan, 220 total yards to 90 total yards. The battle up front is being won by the Boise State Broncos, rushing for 113 yards offensively and only giving up 35 yards defensively. The offensive line is gaining ground on the Western Michigan defensive line, and the Boise State defensive line is dominating up front. Maddox Madsen has been very efficient in this game, 9 for 14 with 107 passing yards, a touchdown, and a long of 34 to Matt Wagner, who is also the leading receiver so far with 5 catches for 63 yards. Dylan Riley's been effective on the ground for 17 carries for 103 yards total with a touchdown and a long of 26. Defensively, Matt Soli has been all over the field with 4 tackles so far, along with Roman Tillman with 3. For Western Michigan, Jaden Buckley has been contained largely so far. He's only rushed for 3 carries for a gain of 0. Brock Lowry, 5 of 10 with 55 yards, a long of 27, and he's been sacked once by Mikael Edward on a pressure where he came from the edge, slanted inside, and brought him down. Hey, Broncos fans, Albertsons is taking charge to provide hunger relief with Sacks for Hunger. For every sack recorded by the Broncos defense, Albertsons will donate $500 to the Idaho Food Bank. Cheer on the Broncos and Albertsons as they tackle hunger one sack at a time. Perhaps the most important stat of the game to this point that really paints the picture is the time of possession battle. Boise State has had the ball for 19 minutes and 59 seconds, as opposed to Western Michigan, who have had the ball for 10 minutes and 1 second. That has led to a total number of plays for Boise State of 37 versus 20 plays for Western Michigan. Situational football continues to be a theme for Boise State, as they are 6 of 8 on third downs offensively, and defensively they have held Western Michigan to 0 on 4 attempts. They are looking great heading into the second half. We'll go to the break. This is the Coca-Cola Bronco Radio Network from Learfield.
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15: 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Here at the half in Kalamazoo, Boise State 15, Western Michigan nothing. Western Michigan will get the football to start the third quarter. Toledo in Ohio beat San Diego State 41-16. The Aztecs fall to 1-3 on the season. UTSA, a shootout win over Colorado State 59-45. Rams are now 2-2. And coming up later today, most of the rest of the Pac-12 matchups, and we'll start conference play next week at home against Utah State. Coming up a little later will be Washington State at Arizona, Texas State at Incarnate Word, Utah State at Troy, Oregon State at Texas El Paso, and Fresno State at Rice. I guess the game of the day, Texas and Tennessee. Mike, who won that one?
4: Ended up being a 20-17 victory for the Tennessee, or for the Texas Longhorns there. Excuse me there. I don't want to give you the wrong winner. But tighter game than you might expect. Neyland Stadium definitely makes things a little more intense for the number one team in the country.
15: All right, Mike, give us a couple keys that Boise State needs to do to extend this 15-0 lead.
4: I think right here my biggest key is start fast on defense coming out of the break. Let's get into another situation. You get three and out, get off the field, stay off the field. The offense is designed to eat the clock, as we talked about. They've had the ball for 20 minutes so far in the first half. Both teams are designed to do that. Western Michigan's in a tough spot, so force them to throw the ball and play sound defensive coverage. Offensively, keep running the ball, avoid the turnovers, make smart decisions, and hold on to the ball, and you're going to be in good shape for the rest of the game.
15: Our kickoffs this season are presented by Bills Heating and AC. Just like the Broncos, Bills knows to bring the heat and keep their cool under pressure with an everyday low price guarantee and free second opinions. Call Bills Heating and AC. Boomer will kick off. Franklin in the end zone to return it. And Boomer will kick off. Looks like it's going to be another touchback. And it's out of the end zone, so Western Michigan will take over on the touchback at their own 25-yard line.
4: Gotta love the touchbacks we're getting this season, Bob. There's been times that we were in games that we could not buy a touchback when we really needed one, and it feels like we get them just about every time this season. I know he's missed one or two, but he's been pretty money on those touchbacks.
15: And Mike gave you the stats at half time of possession. Yardage 220-90 for Boise State. Third downs, 6 of 8 for the Broncos, 0 for 4 for Western Michigan.
4: Jalen Buckley's having a hard time getting anything going.
15: First play from the 25-yard line. Fake to Buckley. Lowry looking to air it out. Dumps it down to Buckley. Caught it in the backfield. And he's going to fight his way back to the line of scrimmage and end up with 6 or 7. Boise State missed some tackles in the backfield. They had it defended extremely well and should have been able to lock Buckley up inside the 20, but slipped away.
4: I'll take the responsibility there. That was my jinx. I got it out of my system. He's back and he's rolling. Good job with the rest of the defense swarming there and eliminating an explosive play that was on the table.
15: Virgin Morgan, Edward, Latu, and Steege up front. Rip and Phelps are your linebackers. Second down and 4 after the gain of 6. Lowry to Buckley again. Buckley up the middle. He's got a first down and more. And he'll get up to the 44-yard line before Boise State finally knocked him down. Call it a gain of 13 on the play for the Western Michigan running back.
4: Yeah, Western Michigan's O-line did a good job of shooting off the ball there and creating a gap there for Buckley to run through. You want to see a little bit more knockback up front defensively, start settling into the second half and start attacking.
15: Mickey and Smith on the corners. Tillman and Anderson, the safeties, Soliai at the nickel. Quick pass, left side, ball caught by the receiver. Not much doing. Mickey with the tackle. as the catch for Western Michigan was made by Kelvin Boone Nelson.
4: It's been a theme this season, but another great open field tackle there. Jaden Mickey this time crashing down on the wide receiver with space around him, getting him on the ground, living to fight another day. Great play.
15: We'll call it a gain of three, second and seven, just the start of things in the third quarter. Boise State ahead 15-0. Touchdown pass, Mattson to Wagner, and a run by Riley for the scores. Nelson in motion to the left, back to the run. And another solid run, not quite a first down. It'll be stopped short by a couple of yards, but into Boise State territory at the Bronco 48. Buckley with another decent run.
4: Western Michigan so far coming out of the half has looked like they are leaning on their identity. They're not trying to press. They're not trying to force mistakes. They are establishing the run. Right now, Boise State needs to do a little bit of a better job at the point of attack and getting the tailbacks on the ground.
15: Interesting now. Third down and two. Boise State has gone with three linebackers. They took one of the defensive backs out. Lowry is under center. They'll fake the run to Buckley. Lowry going long, has a receiver out there, Nelson, and they're going to call pass interference against Ganter. They sprinted Egypt Nelson, transfer from VMI.
13: Defense, number 8, 15-yard penalty, automatic first down.
15: They'll call the pass interference against Ganter. Excuse me, against Smith, 8. I thought it was 9. My apologies.
4: Sun's getting a little bit brighter over here. A little bit difficult to see him, but definitely good coverage there. Just want to get your head turned around at the last minute. They're going to throw that flag all day once you're looking at the receiver making contact at the point of arrival.
15: So a first down now on the penalty. 33-yard line of Boise State. Western Michigan trails by 2 scores, 15-0. Lowry hands the ball to Mataele. And he'll get inside the 30 to the 29 for a pickup of 4. And Western Michigan looks like they have either just become more focused or are doing a better job of blocking running the football here on the first drive in the third quarter.
4: Yeah, their O-line's been a lot more physical coming out of the half. They're getting off the ball. They're getting vertical displacement on our D-line. You want to see a little bit more from these guys. And the drive's starting to wear on, so new bodies are coming on the field. So you got fresh guys out there. You want to see some knockback.
15: Second down and 6 to go for a first down from the Boise State 29. Lowry in the pistol. Gets the snap. Hands it off to Mataele. He won't quite have a first down, but he'll get a couple. Driving up the middle following the offensive line, Jake Ripp with another tackle defensively from his linebacker position.
4: Mataele has been doing some tough sledding today. He hasn't gained much, but he's running hard and physical when he comes in there for the game for Buckley right now, and he's been a pretty important piece for them.
15: Gain of 2 on that play. Boise State now looking for a Western Heating and Air third down stop. Western Michigan is 0-for-4 on third down today. They need 4. Little John in motion to the right. Lowry in the shotgun. Gets the snap. He's going to look to throw for it. Throws it for the right side. Little John in the clear and dropped this year touchdown. Mickey and Tillman had the coverage. They were beaten by 3 yards. And if that was baseball, E8 for Little John. That was a flat-out drop, and it's fourth down now.
4: Boise State just dropped, just dodged a bullet there. That was touchdown central right there for Little John. They got real lucky with the drop, forcing him to go into a fourth down situation. It looks like they might consider going for it here.
15: I think they are. They're 4th and 4. They're down 15-0. They have the ball at the Bronco 27-yard line. They need to get to the 23 for a first down, so it's 4th down and 4. Lowry gets the snap. They're looking to throw for it over the middle, and it's incomplete, and Boise State with another 4th down stop. Opponents are now 0-for-7 against Boise State on 4th down.
4: Crucial stand there. Got some help from Western Michigan there. Don't get me wrong, the drop and force that 4th down, but great response from Boise State's D. Long drive, get off the field.
15: So Western Michigan comes up with nothing after 8 plays. We'll take a break. 15-0 Boise State. Broncos get the ball for the first time in the third quarter with 10:47 remaining on the Coca-Cola Bronco Radio Network from Learfield.
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15: 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Boise State stops Western Michigan on fourth down. 10:47 to go in the third quarter. Still Boise State 15 and Western Michigan nothing. Sire Gaines at the beginning of the game was listed as questionable game time decision. He now has his pads off. He didn't play at all in the first half, and he will not play in the second half. And Mike, you mentioned something interesting about Littlejohn's drop of that third down, what should have been a touchdown pass for Western Michigan. This is one of the few football fields in the country that goes east to west. And anybody looking to the end zone side to our left is looking directly in the sun.
4: Yeah, and the sun is beaming as it's starting to get later on in the day. I really think that that's what caused it. It seemed like a center fielder losing the ball in the sky there with the sun beaming down on him. We'll see if it has an effect on the team going. Right now it's us. We are driving towards the sun right now, so we'll see if it plays an impact.
15: Well, the receivers will be looking back to the non-sun side.
4: True.
15: So
4: vice versa.
15: And in the fourth quarter, if we're ahead and we're running the ball, we probably don't care where the sun is.
4: Doesn't matter.
15: First and 10, Boise State at their own 27-yard line, leading 15 to nothing. Fake it to Riley. Madsen throwing the ball over the middle, and it's underthrown. Bates incomplete. We've seen a number of catches attempted today on both sides where the quarterback has been just short. A couple have been ruled traps.
4: Yeah, there's been a few foul balls around the field today for both Madsen and Lowry. They're both bit by it. Just a little underthrown. I know they want to have that one back. That would have been a nice explosive to have. Second down and long coming up.
15: Madsen just 9 of 15 today for 107 yards. Madsen in the shotgun. Riley off his left shoulder. This time he gives it to Riley. And Riley will get about 3 yards to the 30-yard line before he's wrestled to the ground. Looks like Tunkara, again, with the tackle. He's had about four today.
4: Yeah, tough sledding up the middle right there on that one for Boise State. Western Michigan's defensive line had a good response there. Got a little bit of penetration, made a good tackle there.
15: Third down and 7 for the Broncos. Boise State has been money on third downs. 6 out of 8 today, leading 15 to nothing. Jones goes to the right. Wagner at the tight end also on the right. Two other receivers come left. That's right and Bates. Madsen back to pass. Steps up in the pocket. He'll run. He'll get to the 35. He'll get to the 40. And Madsen scampers out of bounds, and he will convert that third down into a first down. And Boise State now 7 of 9 on third downs.
4: All the talk about Lowry being a threat with his legs. We didn't talk too much about Madsen, but he's been a threat throughout his career with his legs. When the play breaks down, the pocket collapses around him, he will find his way out if there's a lane there. Great job by him making a play on his own, getting the first down, keep the sticks moving.
15: 15 yards to Madsen on the scramble. Boise State with it up near midfield at the 45-yard line. On first and 10, they fake it to Riley. Mattson looking long down the middle. He's got his receiver. That's right. Missed tackle by Western Michigan. Wright coming to the sidelines. He'll get pushed out of bounds around the 32-yard line. We'll call it a gain of 28 for Akeem Wright.
4: Ball got some air on that one. That was not a foul ball. That was right there for Wright. Turns around, gets some extra yak yards after catch on the play. Great execution there.
15: Just the second catch today for a wide receiver. Rashawn Jones has one. Actually, third. Cam Bates has one as well. Run to Riley. Riley will get to the 30 and then get pushed back by defensive end Austin Alexander.
4: We're getting to the point of the game, Bob, where those lanes for Dylan Riley are really starting to open up. I would not be surprised to see an explosive run coming from Dylan Riley in the second half. It's right there for him.
15: Ball at the 31-yard line of Western Michigan. Boise State is ahead 15-0. Under 8.5 to go in the third quarter. From the 31 of Western Michigan. Mattson to throw for it. Down the middle, Jones caught it at the 20, inside the 10, down inside the 5, and it'll be knocked down by Joey Pope at the 4. We'll call it a 27-yard pass to Rashawn Jones.
4: Rashawn Jones getting backed involved in the mix there, getting open through the zone coverage. Nice yak again. These receivers are gaining some valuable yardage, getting us into the low red zone here on the 6-yard line.
15: I may have said 27 to the 4. They're going to say the knee was down at the 6, so that technically means just 25 yards instead of 27. Broncos trying to take a 3-score lead. Mattson under center, ball on the 6. Riley, the lone running back. Jones in motion. Handoff, nope. He keeps it. Mattson throws it back in the end zone. He's got Ben Ford. Did he catch it? Yes, he did. Ben Ford does the tippy-toe dance to get the feet in. Big catch. Boise State scores with 7:22 to go in quarter number 3 to Ben Ford. And for Ford, it's his first touchdown of the season.
4: Welcome back to the end zone, Ben Ford. Fought his tail off in the offseason to make it back from the knee surgery, coming in and making
20: Boise
4: a valuable
20: State
4: impact.
20: First in the game.
4: Might have gotten a little bit of a penalty there on the celebration, but for a guy that's fought so hard, I think that that's just all right.
15: On for the extra point, it'll be Kanan Moore, 6, gives Boise State 21. The extra point trying to make it 22-0. High snap, but it's put down by Doyle, and the kick is up, and the kick is good. So Boise State scores on their first drive of the third quarter. A big 15-yard run for Mattson on third down. A couple of passes right, and Jones got him to the 6. And then the pass from Mattson to Ford. It's Maddox Mattson's second touchdown pass of the game. And Boise State extends the lead to 22-0. We'll take timeout on the Coca-Cola Bronco Radio Network from Learfield.
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15: Another game of seven or more receivers for Boise State to catch at least one pass as Ben Ford gets into the scorebook with a six-yard touchdown strike from Maddox Mattson with 7:22 to go. Boise State ahead 22-0. Bud Light, proud sponsor of Boise State Athletics. Easy to drink and easy to enjoy. And one of the big notes coming into this game was how well Western Michigan's defense has been playing over the last year or so. Nine games in a row where they've given up less than 21 points. 22 on the board for Boise State, so that streak has been snapped.
4: Yeah, Boise State's been executing offensively throughout this game, and they're getting it done both through the both on the ground game and through the air right now. We're up to 161 passing yards, 132 yards on the ground. And the cool thing about that drive is that the run wasn't there coming out of the gates. They were not gaining the yardage that they were in the first half. They were able to adjust and get it through the air, get it done, get the points in the red zone. Even cooler that Ben Ford, a guy that fought so hard to get back in this lineup, gets to secure that touchdown catch. Got to feel awesome for a dude like Ben Ford.
15: We talked about seven different receivers or more catching a pass for Maddox Mattson in a game that he has played the whole way. That is now 13 games in a row where he's had at least seven guys catch passes.
4: And that's the superpower of Maddox Mattson. He is going to execute his job to a high level, and he will find the open man no matter what. So great job executing so far for Mattson. 12 for 18 for 161 and two touchdowns, 67% completion. Got to like the efficiency so far.
15: And don't forget about that scramble on third down. Yep. He picked up 15 for a first down. Boomer will kick off. And it's going to be well deep in the end zone and another touchback, so there will be no Bills heating and air conditioning kickoff return there. Well, we said it was important for Western Michigan to do something with the football when they started the third quarter. They had a touchdown drop, went for it on fourth down, and had a decent drive that got them nothing. Then they gave up a touchdown. They're now down 22-0. We're halfway through the third quarter. This drive is even more important to the Western Michigan Broncos.
4: Yeah, they were in a tough spot coming out of the break. Now you're down three touchdowns. You might have to change the way you're playing the offense. They got to go away from their identity here.
15: Lowry in the game, 7 of 14 for 64 yards. Lowry over the middle with the pass, and it's nearly intercepted. He threw it behind his tight end. And the closest player to coming up with it was safety Kyle Hall. Haven't remembered Kyle Hall being in the game much, but he's in there now.
4: Made a bunch of plays, was all over the field last week against South Dakota, showing up big time here. Boise State's defense is in a position where they need to apply the pressure, keep constricting this offense here, because they're forced to play a style that they're not, that they don't want to, being frank with you, but they got to play catch up here.
15: 22-0 in favor of Boise State. Ganter and Hall are now the safeties as Anderson gets a break. Lowry to run the ball, runs it into the teeth of Boise State's defense. He's going to lose a yard. I think Mikhail Edward is there. He's had a very active game in the backfield. He has a sack and now a tackle for loss. And it'll be third and 11 back at the 24 for Western Michigan.
4: Mikhail Edward has really come on strong over these last 2 weeks for the Bronco defense. He's been exceptional at getting penetration. He's in the backfield, causing havoc, getting the TFL there. He's going to be a huge player for us as we get into conference play.
15: 0 for 5 on third downs now for Western Michigan. Let's see what they can do with third and 11 from their own 24. Lowry pressured. Big gap in the middle. He's running the ball to the sidelines. He's going to get the first down. Going out of bounds around the 38-yard line. We'll call it a gain of 14. Boise State lost containment. And that's how Western Michigan gets its first third down conversion.
4: That looked like Trey Petty might have snuck in there when Lowry lost his helmet there and scrambles and gets the first down right there. Tough situation getting a backup running quarterback in on a third down situation there for Boise State. Got to contain the pocket.
15: Good catch. Lowry back in there at quarterback. Lowry back to pass. Good protection going long. and everybody jousting with each other, and it looks like Jericho Washington is going to get called for pass interference on Baylen Brooks there.
4: Yeah, that one was pretty apparent. He just about tackled Brooks there at the end of the route. That'll be a PI every day.
15: Yeah, 15-yard penalty.
13: Defense, number 7. 15-yard penalty, automatic first down.
15: Guess they called it on Mickey. I thought it was Washington.
4: It was Washington. I think the refs are dealing with the sun just like everybody else in the stadium is right now. So numbers might be harder for them to see as well.
15: But you're going with me. You think I was right?
4: Yeah. No, I know you're right. I'm seeing it.
15: Okay. First and 10 after the 15-yard penalty. They're in Bronco territory at the 47. Lowry dumps it out of the backfield to Mataele. Mataele will be tackled by Ganter with help from Washington. And he'll pick up about 6 yards, get to the Bronco 41-yard line.
4: Good bounce back play there for Washington, though. Just had the tough PEI. Gets in their physical tackle in space there, allowing the gauntlet to get up and catch up to him with the pursuit.
15: Under 6 minutes to go in the third quarter. Boise State in front, 22-0. Nelson goes to the left side. Lowry in the shotgun. Boone Nelson to the right. And a run up the middle is maybe going to gain a yard to the 40-yard line. Boise State's defensive line did not move much at all. And a 1 yard gain for Western Michigan's running back, Lolo Mataele.
4: That front looked a lot how it looked in the first half right there. Latu did a great job of smashing down everybody into that pile there. Everybody did a good job of getting that for no gain. Another third down situation. Probably definitely 4 down territory at this point.
15: Boise State's done a great job on the Western Heating and Air third down stops. Only 1 of 6 for Western Michigan. Lowry blitzed. Lowry has to throw the ball to the right side. And that's a great defensive play made by Sherrod Smith. Second pass deflection of the game. Brooks, the intended receiver. And now we've got a 4th and 3. Boise State with another Western Heating and Air third down stop. Western Michigan now 1 out of 7. And you're down 22-0. Mike, you've got to go for 4th and 3.
4: You got to go for it here. After that look right there, Bo Phelps came in crashing hard, kind of forced the ball out quick. Sherrod Smith with a textbook play right there. But they got to go for it, 4th and short.
15: Boone Nelson, along with Nelson, go to the left side. 4th and 3, they need to get to the Bronco 37. Lowry to throw for it, hit as he throws, and it's an incomplete pass. It was thrown for Harper Hughes over the middle. And Boise State gets the 4th down stop, and they got it because of the pass rush.
4: Bull coming free there and laying the hammer on the quarterback there. Awesome pressure from the Boise State defense there. Another textbook example of situational defense. They've been elite nationally this season to this point, and that is continuing today. It is why they are up 22-0, in my opinion.
15: 22-0, 4:51 to go in the third quarter. Boise State will take over at their own 40. When we come back on the Coca-Cola Bronco Radio Network from Learfield.
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15: 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And the Broncos get another defensive stop. They are blanking Western Michigan right now, 22-0. Maddox Mattson with touchdown passes to Matt Wagner, to Ben Ford, and a running touchdown for Dylan Riley. And Boise State right now in great position. They had 22-0, Mike, to get out to 3-1 on the season.
4: And we talked about it coming in. Situational football was going to be a key in this game. And so far, Boise State's defense has lived up to that challenge. They came into this game 15th nationally, 25% on third down. You'd have to imagine they're going to jump up the leaderboards after this game. Got some help from Western Michigan two drives ago and a drop touchdown on third down. But right there, great job to get off the field.
15: 4:51 remaining. Boise State has outgained Western Michigan 293-143. And when you look at time of possession, it's where Boise State has just lived all season. Western Michigan's been really good too, but Boise State with 23 minutes and 24 seconds, Western Michigan 16:45.
4: And that's what's promising, Bob, is even though Western Michigan's catching up on the time of possession, Boise State's defense is not breaking. They're bending. They're making plays when they need to make plays, which is exactly what you want this defense to do.
15: But you think about it. Boise State's had one less possession in the second half because Western Michigan got the opening kickoff. So we'll see what Boise State can do. Great starting position at their own 40. Mattson under center with an eye. The deep back is Riley. And Riley will get the handoff to the right side. And the convoy will push him to the 45 for a gain of 5. I'd like to run behind Roger Kerrion.
4: Yeah.
15: I think I could gain some yards, and I'm very slow.
4: I was not very good with the ball in my hands in my athletic career, and I feel like I could gain 5 yards behind the solo line right now because we're getting to the point of the game that they're starting to really impose their will. We're seeing what's going on with Western Michigan, and the solo line's hungry about it. They're still trying to get more points on the board.
15: Well, you think every time you get a running play, that clock keeps going.
4: Yep.
15: Mattson gives it to Riley again. Riley sheds a tackle, gets a couple of yards. Nice play coming up from the secondary by cornerback Cameron Barber. Still a gain of a couple for Dylan Riley to the 46-yard line. Boise State will have a third down and 4. When you look at Riley's numbers, he's over 100 yards again. That's the 8th time in his career, 3rd time this season.
4: It's impressive, and we're starting to get to a point where you expect it, which is telling the greatness of Dylan Riley and who he's becoming.
15: Third down and 4. Mattson with the snap. Flushed out of the pocket. Fakes the pass, runs the ball. He's got the first down and more. Gets knocked out of bounds in Western Michigan territory around the 45-yard line. He had a third down scramble for 15. This time he gets 9.
4: And that's the exact type of play that as a defensive coordinator, you're ripping your hair out right now. Because on the back end, they did everything right. They covered everything down. Up front, they got pressure. They flushed Mattson out of the pocket. An experienced player like that, fourth-year starter, he's going to make that play and get the first down there.
15: Down almost to 3 minutes to go in the third quarter. Mattson again under center. He's going to send Cam Bates in motion to the right. Hand the ball to Dylan Riley, and Riley is going to push the pile for a gain of a couple. Brendan Ains, a linebacker on the tackle, and again, the clock continues to run.
4: This is exactly where Boise State wants to be. They don't want to put the ball on the ground by any means in the pass game. They obviously want to secure the ball, no question, but they want to wear this front down, make them quit as we get to the fourth quarter. But so far, they are imposing their will up front.
15: Wright and Jones go to the right side. Two tight ends. Wagner and Kukunboo to the left. Now Kukunboo switches to the right. Sub in at running back. Stewart stays in to block. Mattson dodges the rush, throws the pass. There's the sixth catch of the game for Matt Wagner. First down inside the Western Michigan 20, and he'll get down to the 16-yard line for a gain of 28. new career highs for Matt Wagner, both on catches and yards.
4: And that came courtesy of the best throw of the game from Maddox Mattson. He dropped that in perfectly, right over two Western Michigan defenders to catch the running Matt Wagner there, and he gets some extra, gets some more yardage on there. Awesome execution by the quarterback and tight end.
15: So the Broncos have entered the Coastline Equipment red zone. Coastline Equipment helps you score big. Boise State ahead, 22-0. Officially, they have the ball now at the 15-yard line. Mattson with a pass over the middle, and it's jarred out of the hands of Darren Morris. Nice play by Cameron Barber for Western Michigan. Incomplete.
4: Yeah, Barber was all over that. Morris had that ball. He got his hand in there late. It's a high-flying play for the first time in a little bit. Great play by Western Michigan's DB right there.
15: Second down and 10 from the 15. Clock stopped on the incompletion with 1:35 left to go in the third quarter, with the Broncos up 22-0, looking for more from the Western Michigan 15. Mattson surveys the scene. Sends a receiver in motion, handoff to Riley, and Riley will be tackled by the linebacker Ains after a gain of maybe two down to the 13. Looks like Western Michigan has really committed a lot more people to try to stop the run in this third quarter, Mike. And Boise State, I think, has done a nice job picking it up through the air.
4: You beat me to it, Bob. I was just going to say they had nine guys in the box on that play. And obviously when you have – there were two tight ends on the field tight for Boise State there. That's naturally going to bring guys in. But they've done a great job adjusting off the looks they're getting from Western Michigan here, just like right now.
15: Third and eight. Boise State needs to get to the five for a first down. Mattson back to pass, delivers a pass to the right sideline. It's not going to be a first down, but the ball is going to be caught. Tight ends having a big game today. That's Brown, his second catch of the game. And Boise State's going to have to decide what it wants to do with fourth down and about three from the 8-yard line.
4: Looks like they're going to take the points here, and I agree with them. You're up 22. You kick the field goal, go up, make it a four-score game at this point. But great execution up front as well. They've been doing great in their pass protection all day, picking up exotic fronts from Western Michigan and doing a great job passing guys off. And the tailbacks get involved as well.
15: This will be a 25-yard field goal attempt from the right hash for Kanan Moore. As Mike said, make it 25-0. Moore's kick is up, and the kick is good. Clock will stop with 10 seconds left in quarter number three. Boise State now with 25-0 for Western Michigan. That drive, 9 plays, 52 yards, 4:41 off the clock.
4: Great job executing by our offense. 25 points going into the fourth quarter. If you would have told me before the game that we would hold Western Michigan to 0 points with 10 seconds left in the third quarter, I would be very shocked. Our defense has stepped up when they've needed to today and have played their best game of the season through three quarters.
15: Tackle Game Day with a great taste of Coke Zero Sugar. Is it the best Coke ever? Try and decide with an ice cold fountain drink at one of the concession stands. Next week, 5:30 kickoff at home with Utah State. First Pac-12 game of the year. Boomer will kick off. Franklin is back to return it. Franklin this season is averaging 14 yards a return. Hasn't had an opportunity today. And will not have an opportunity there. Another touchback for Boomer. So at the 25 is where it will be first and 10 for Western Michigan.
4: Expect a similar mode of offense here from Western Michigan. They're staying close enough to their identity of running the ball while also trying to take shots when they can. I would expect to defend that if I'm Boise State, but at the same time fall back to what, well, they're here out and empty, so they might try some new things here.
15: Again, 10 seconds to go in the third quarter. Boise State's done a nice job defending Lowry, 8 of 18 for 70 yards. Now he does not have positive yards rushing. Completes another pass. Missed tackles by the Broncos. And Egypt Nelson will get out to the 38-yard line for a gain of 13. And that'll be the final play of the third quarter. We'll change ends. 15 minutes to go. It's been all Boise State, 25-0 on the Coca-Cola Bronco Radio Network from Learfield.
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15: 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Bob Beeler, Mike Callahan, KJ Lyman here in Kalamazoo, Michigan. Boise State ahead of Western Michigan 25-0. And when you get to go to the quarter break, it's when you get a chance to go back into the record books. And I was thinking to myself, when was the last time Boise State had a shutout? Well, I should have just asked Mike, because as a defensive person, he is going to know when Boise State last had a shutout, and it's all the way back in 21, 37-0 against New Mexico.
4: Yeah, New Mexico had a real rough go against us that game. We had a pretty solid game plan going in. Unfortunately, they were already down to their third-string quarterback, and he gets hurt on the second play of the game, and it was hard for them to do anything for the rest of the game after that.
15: All right, shutouts are rare. 21 yes. is the last time that we had a shutout. What is the defense? And again, 15 minutes to go. Western Michigan has the ball first and 10 at their 38.
4: Yep.
15: You can't tell me that right now ahead 25-0, and as a defensive player, you're not thinking about getting a shutout. What does it mean if you do?
4: I'll be honest with you. When you're out there and there's no points on the board in the fourth quarter, you are talking on the field. Like, they do not score. The red zone mentality goes from the three or nothing mentality that you want to have to they are not scoring on you. So it's talked about for sure. I'm sure they're down there like, we are not letting them close to the end zone right now. This is important to your identity as a defense. And to get one of those is rare, but it is a special feeling that a group has for a long time.
15: Stats through three quarters in Boise State's 25-0 lead has the Broncos with 52 plays for 345 yards. Western Michigan 36 for 156. Boise State has had the ball for 28 minutes and Western Michigan for 17.
4: Yeah, we knew that the time of possession battle was going to be a major impact in this game. And being able to bleed as much clock as we did in the first half with the possessions and capitalize on them has set us up to the point that we're at a 25-0 advantage going into quarter four.
15: Lowry this season was over 70% passing. He's under 50% today for just 83 yards. He's in the pistol. Another high snap. Lowry checks down to Buckley with a nice catch at the line of scrimmage, and he's going to be tackled immediately. Bone Phelps is there. Also Logan Brantley. So credit both Bronco linebackers with making a tackle for no gain.
4: Swarming defense right there. Bo forces him back inside. So Soleil comes across from the other hash of the field to make the cleanup tackle there. A lot of juice on this defense right now. You can tell they want to keep imposing their will until they can't no more.
15: Second down and 10 from the 38 of Western Michigan. It is 25-0 Boise State. Start of the fourth quarter. Blitz in the middle for the Broncos. Lowry checks down, throws it off to Buckley, and an open field tackle by Soliai, who has played so well getting a start today at nickel. And it's a tackle for loss, and it'll be third down and 13 coming up for Western Michigan.
4: Adam Soliai is a guy that keeps coming up throughout this game. He has been flying around the field, and this is the second drive I can recall that both of the plays starting off right out of the quarter have been made by Soliai.

0: realistically beat that look is a sprint out pass or a read option. So they ran the right play to it, but we had it covered. We had guys swarming to the ball. Great execution. Fourth and extra long.
1: Fourth and 12 to be exact, and they're going to go for it down 25 to nothing from their own 37-yard line. Lowry with the snap. Virgin Morgan comes in, doesn't quite get the sack, but it's an interception at the 40-yard line. Boise State picks it off. Roman Tillman with his first interception as a Bronco. He'll return it from the Bronco 40 to the Western Michigan 38-yard line. Give Boise State the game's first turnover.
0: Lowry has been having a really tough time with that pressure that Boise State's running right there. They got two edges to the field, two defensive tackles to the boundary. Bobo did a great job wrapping it tight, which has been a theme with the pressures in this game, forcing him to make the errant throw. Good job by Tillman finishing off and getting some yak on the interception there, getting across midfield for this Bronco offense.
1: So the Broncos get it back to about where the play started, at the 38-yard line of Western Michigan. Not many turnovers between these two teams. Madsen, lateral. Throwing the ball is Cam Bates. Hit as he throws, putting it up for grabs, and it's intercepted at the other end. Pope with the interception at the Western Michigan 3. So both teams throw interceptions on back-to-back plays.
2: Personal foul, roughing the passer, defense number 2, 15-yard penalty, automatic first down.
1: So wipe out the interception for Western Michigan. Maddox is roughed, Scoop Gardner called for the late hit.
0: Cam Bates escaping with his zero interceptions thrown stat line. Wasn't the best throw in the world. He is a wide receiver. He underthrew it, and Western Michigan had it covered down in double coverage there, but once again, Boise State dodging a bullet, roughing the passer. Probably stay on the ground here.
1: Boise State's interception from Tillman, presented by Mountain View Equipment Company. Mountain View Equipment Company proud to sponsor Boise State football. The penalty will send the ball to the Western Michigan 23. 25-0 Boise State. Power runs straight up the middle, and it's going to be worth about 5 yards. We'll see who was the ball carrier. It was Dylan Riley.
0: Dill just continuing to keep his legs moving, gaining a little bit of extra yardage on that one. This O-line, we talked about it, they're hungry. They are trying to take their soul right now, and they're doing a good job of it, getting closer to the end zone.
1: Came in averaging 151 yards a game, which is third best in the country. Up to 123 right now. Second and 5 from inside the Coastline Equipment red zone. And a run to Riley, and he'll get to about the 5-yard line. Another first down and more. It's going to add 18 more to the total.
0: They might have got Roger Carey on there. Roger got a little extra on the pancake block there. Like the mentality.
2: Personal foul. Offense, number 62. 15-yard penalty from the spot of the foul. Replay second down.
1: So Riley's going to lose some of that yardage on the ground.
0: It's controlled violence. Is a very difficult thing to do, especially for an offensive lineman. When you're engaged and you have a guy that's a lot smaller and is trying to surrender, you got to be careful with how you finish it off. And Roger buried him pretty aggressively there. That forced he kind of gave the ref no choice there. I think he'll eat that one.
1: They're going to move the ball back to the 23-yard line. Can assess from the spot of the foul, so it came further downfield. And Boise State will have a second and 10. Down to 11 and a half minutes to go in the game. The Broncos are ahead 25 to nothing. Madsen, quick throw to the left side. Catch made by Rashawn Jones. And Jones will get down to the 16-yard line for a gain of 7, leaving Boise State with a 3rd and 3 inside the Coastline Equipment red zone.
0: Looked like a Western Michigan defender tried to draw a flop there on Ben Ford to no avail. The ref saw it. He was right in front of him, but he took a little bit of

0: the tumble there on purpose.
1: All right, you got the ball at the 16-yard line, third and three. One would think probably a running play. You might be able to figure you got two downs here. Pistol formation. Stewart, the running back. They'll give it to him. Straight up the middle, and the pile gets pushed, and he's going to get the 3 yards for the first down. Nice run by Harry Stewart. And a fresh set of downs as the sticks move.
2: Harry Stewart getting a crucial first down to keep this clock moving. More important than anything else, limit the amount of possessions that Western Michigan has left in this game. The longer that you start drawing these long drives out, chewing clock away, speeds up their offense's clock even more.
1: 10 minutes, 10 seconds left in the fourth quarter. 25-0 in favor of Boise State. We've got a penalty. Let's pause. 10 seconds for station ID. This is Bronco football.
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1: Something you don't see very often. The defense called for delay of game for Western Michigan, and the ball moves to the 8-yard line.
2: Looked like the defensive lineman moved on a move call that if it sounds too close to set hike, they will call that every time.
1: Hand off Riley. Riley inside the 5. Riley down to the 3. He's got another Mountain America first down, and the Broncos ahead 25-0 will have a first and goal at the Western Michigan 3-yard line.
2: You don't see those very often, but when you do, you see the defense just about lose their minds, and that's exactly what happened. A defensive lineman makes a call close to the line of scrimmage to get the whole front to move on over to a different alignment, and they throw the penalty flag.
1: Riley has one touchdown. Looks like he's set up to carry again. Mattson under center. Riley, he's going to get back to the line of scrimmage. That's it. Nice play by Dylan Moore, the linebacker, making the tackle. Might have gained a yard, but that would be it. Second down coming up for Boise State, now at the 2.
2: Yeah, Dylan Moore came crashing around the edge there, especially in these short yardage situations. You want to get your best tacklers in position to get a free runner there. Dylan Moore was that, and he executed that perfectly.
1: Western Michigan substitutes, looks like 6 fresh players into the game. Grizzle now in front of Riley in the eye. Mattson under center. Give it to Riley. Riley trying to push the pile. He might get a yard, but again, good job by Western Michigan holding Riley out of the end zone. Western Michigan has been good against the run all season.
2: They've stepped up in some crucial situations in this game against the run. We've been running the ball effectively in the mix downs. Once you get in the short yardage situation, especially close in the red zone, they have been there, and we've had to take it in the air, which we've done great. It's just not a situation that you want to put the ball in the air if you're Boise State.
1: They'll try Harry Stewart at the running back spot. 2 tight ends go to the left. 3rd and goal at the 2. Mattson on a reverse. No, he fakes it to Jones, throws the pass to Matt Wagner. Catch number 7. What a razzle-dazzle play by Maddox Mattson. It looked like Rashawn Jones had it on a reverse. He didn't give Jones the ball. Matt Wagner in the left corner of the end zone, wide open for the touchdown, and Boise State now ahead 31-0.
2: Have a day, Matt Wagner. Sneaking out late. Wide open, Mattson with another great light touch on the ball to get it over the defender. Should seal the deal with that touchdown here. Up 31, hopefully 32-0. 7:40 left to go in the fourth quarter.
1: Moore is on for the extra point. And a lot of Western Michigan fans are heading for home as the kick is up and good. And the Broncos extend the lead now to 32-0 with 7:40 to go in the fourth quarter. Let's take timeout on the Coca-Cola Bronco Radio Network from Learfield.
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1: 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Defense has been smothering Western Michigan. The offense has been very efficient today. Sire Gaines was listed as questionable. He has not played, was suited up. They decided not to use him. Dylan Riley has had a big game, 138 yards and a touchdown. Matt Wagner, career game, 7 catches, 94 yards, 2 scores. And Maddox Mattson making all the right decisions. He's thrown for 204 yards. It's the 20th time in his career that Mattson has thrown for 200 or more yards. That is the 9th straight game. The record, Brett Rypien, 11.
2: Yeah, Maddox has been taking his game to another level this season. I know there's been a lot of conversation around him, but I've really seen a guy that is taking control of the football, not putting it in harm's way, making the throws when he has to make the throws, and that's exactly what he's done today. Any time that Western Michigan has had an answer to the run game, the passes have been real good once we got out of that first quarter on the underthrows.
1: You look at Joshua Franklin. He's standing in the middle of the end zone, and he's got his hand up over his face. Again, he is looking into the sun. This is an east-west field, and the team's going from right to left. Look into the sun when you're returning a kick, and the Bills heating and air conditioning kick is going to be returned from 8 yards deep in the end zone, and Franklin's going to get out to the 25-yard line. That's a nice return, especially when you start 8 yards deep.
2: For as deep as he did, and to even see that ball coming down, he was like a center fielder biting the sun there, but he got it. He took a pop at the end of that one, though. I believe that Colton Boomer was involved with that one again. He's getting some love from his teammates, so pretty sure he was the one that laid the boom. That's 2 games in a row.
1: We've got another timeout on the field, 7:34 to go. All Boise State, 32-0. More to come on the Coca-Cola Bronco Radio Network from Learfield.
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1: 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Maddox Mattson, 200-plus yards, 3 touchdowns, no interceptions. That's just the average game for Maddox Mattson this season. Riley, 138, slightly below average, but not nearly as many plays and carries this week. And then a career best, 7 of 94, for Matt Wagner to go with 2 touchdowns for him in the game.
2: Awesome to see Matt Wagner having his biggest game of his career in this type of game, because this definitely seems like the type of matchup that he's built for, going up against a defense that's real good against the run. He's been really physical, blocking his tail off the whole year to this point, as you can see by the hammer carrier, being him coming out from his blocking in the South Dakota game, getting rewarded today. 2 touchdowns, 7 catches, over 80 yards. Great game for Matt Wagner.
1: All right, let's look at defensive stats. 6 tackles each for Solii and Tillman. Tillman with an interception, and then you got to credit Edward up front. Defensive tackles don't get a whole lot of stats, but he has 3 tackles, of which 2 have been for loss, 1 on a running play and 1 on a sack.
2: Mikael Edward has been dominant in this game. He's really taken a big step over the last 2 weeks, but how about Madden Solia flying around the field, making plays, and then Roman Tillman with the interception. We're going to get to see a lot of new bodies in the game in this situation. You want to see him uphold the defensive standard that the starters have.
1: Lowry still in the game at quarterback. Back to pass. Throws it out on the flat left side. Ball is caught. Question is whether the knee was down. It's either going to be, you got a late flag. It's either going to be a 5-yard gain or about a 9-yard gain. The catch was made by Harper Hughes. The officials will now converse.
2: That might be an offensive penalty there. Might be a block in the back. Saw something going on near the secondary with one of the wide receivers.
12: After the play, personal foul. Offense, number 24, 15-yard penalty, second down.
1: Your receiver does a nice job. They'd spotted him for a 9-yard gain, and then backup running back Lolo Mataele with a late hit on the offensive side of the ball and wipes it out.
2: It's tough when you get to this point of a game in a, you know, a 32-0 game. It's really emotional. He's talking to his coach right now. But you just can't have those emotional mistakes where you're bumping a guy well after the whistle, way downfield where it's clean and obvious.
1: Second down, ball moves back to the 19-yard line. Blitz in the middle. Lowry with a quick release, threw it out to the sidelines. Tackle made by Arthur Dubochi. We'll call it a gain of 6 to the 25-yard line.
2: It's been good to see Bol Bol and Roman Kaywood getting some run in this game. Those are 2 highly talked about edges, young guys that are the future of the edge room here, and they've played well to this point in this game.
1: Swanson and Sanusi are now at tackles. Lowry on 3rd down and 9. Right side with the tight end Parks. He's going to get his first down. Get to the 38-yard line for a gain of 13. First catch of the game for Adam Parks, the tight end.
2: They're starting to go a little faster here. They're looking for points.
1: And Boise State's last shutout on 21 against New Mexico. Pass to Brooks and an open field tackle by Franklin Johnson. Great textbook. Excuse me, that was Demetrius Freeney, not Franklin Johnson. Both are backup corners. So congratulations to Freeney for that spot-on tackle. Lowry throwing it long to the right side and overthrew the receiver. He may have caught it, but I don't. Are they going to say he's inbounds? They are.
2: Yep.
1: Egypt Nelson with the catch on the 33-yard line.
2: That stands. That's an unbelievable back shoulder catch there from Egypt Nelson. Don't know if it's
12: Throwing
2: going
12: the field
2: to.
12: Is a catch. The previous play is under review.
1: My initial reaction was that he was out of bounds. Yep. He was on the white, but we'll see. Still a great catch either way.
2: The concentration it takes to bring that down, and we had pretty good coverage on that as well, to still bring that down regardless if he was out of bounds or not. It was a nice play. I just don't know if this one stands.
1: When Cam scores this season, and he's had touchdowns but hasn't had one today, Jackson's pours. Anytime Cam Bates gets a touchdown, Jackson's will give Let's Go Reward members a 99-cent any-size fountain drink at Treasure Valley Jackson's or Extra Mile by Jackson's locations the Monday following the game. Jackson says Let's Go. Download the Let's Go Rewards app or visit jacksons.com/broncos for more details. Again, we do not have a monitor in the booth here at Western Michigan, and question is not that he caught it. The question is was he in bounds when he caught it?
2: If he was able to get one of his feet in bounds, that is one of the more impressive catches that you'll see. Because he was hit, I mean, his whole torso, everything was out of bounds when he made that grab. And he was just about parallel with the ground.
1: And they're going to bring it back. So Egypt Nelson.
12: The ruling in the field has changed. Can it include pass? It'll be third down at the 41-yard line.
1: And that official review is brought to you by Sparklight, top-rated internet, always working for you. And the ball will go back to the Western Michigan 41.
2: A lot of clean jerseys out there for Boise State. It's going to be this is valuable experience for these guys. They got to uphold the standard, but
1: we want him to bring the shutout home. Lowry back to pass, hit as he throws it over the sideline, out of bounds, and it'll be fourth down coming up, and about six to go for a first down from the Western Michigan 41. Again, the Broncos on top, 32-0. Clock stops with 5:48 left. Looks like Western Michigan is going to punt.
2: Yeah, at this point in the game, I don't know.
1: Back to return the punt, Jeremiah Lane.
2: I'd be alert of the fake. Yep, they got the safe defense on there.
1: You're going to punt it. And Lane's going to let it bounce to the 25. That's the second time today that Millmore has had a great roll. It's going to roll dead around the 5-yard line, so we'll call it 54 yards with no return. And Boise State now is 5:34. They can waste, say, half of it, even if they score or not, in trying to get that shutout.
2: Absolutely. And I think right now it's going to fall on, I believe, Max Cutfort's coming into the game. So awesome to get him some reps here. It's going to fall on the number twos that are coming in, offensive line and on the skill positions.
1: We'll take a break. 32 for Boise State. Nothing for Western Michigan. More to come on the Coca-Cola Bronco Radio Network from Learfield.
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1: 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And Boise State has made this one look easy today. 5.5 minutes to go. Boise State 32, Western Michigan nothing. Boise State going for its first shutout since blanking New Mexico in 21. First time now in 10 games that Western Michigan has allowed more than 21 points.
2: Arguably one of the more impressive Boise State performances in recent memory. This is a good Western Michigan team, and you come in here and you blank them on the road. You do it through the air. You do it on the ground.
1: Max Cutforth in at quarterback. The Broncos take over at the 5-yard line. They'll lose a yard or two. Carrying the ball was Jules Goff. And no sire gains today. Goff lost one back to the 4-yard line. It will be second down and 11. As Mike mentioned, backups in for both sides. Let's see if we can catch some of the backup linemen. It's like one of the guys is Parker Perkins. I think he's over the ball at center. Goff in the end zone, Cutforth under center. Hands it off to Goff again. Goff will get back to the line of scrimmage, and that is it. Western Michigan swarming on the last two plays. Joshua Franklin makes the tackle for the Western Michigan defense. Third and 11 for Boise State at their own 4. Broncos on third downs today are an unbelievable 10 out of 13.
2: Yeah, it looks like Western Michigan has a lot of their regulars on defense out there right now. You definitely have some guys on Boise State's offense that are getting valuable game reps right now. They're seeing it against really good competition, because seeing it against starters in a real FBS game is a lot different than any type of experience you can get.
1: Esty and Steele are now the guards. We'll try to check the tackles. Handoff up the middle out of the shotgun. Stewart will carry the ball. He's not going to get the first down. He'll get the ball to about the 7. Kyle Cox in there at one of the tackle spots.
2: Looks like we're going to bring this down as far as we can with the play clock.
1: Fourth down, they'll punt, I'm sure.
2: Yep.
1: They're going to run that down to
2: right around the 320 mark.
1: Yeah, I believe they're going to call a timeout so they don't lose yardage. And they do. Spencer Danielson trying to shorten the game. Boise State will use its first timeout in the half. We'll keep it here at this break. How would you like to be able to listen to Mike and I while synced up to your TV, laptop, or tablet? Get the free instructions by going to syncmygame.com, syncmygame.com, to find out how. This will be a challenging punt for Oscar Doyle.
2: Yeah, he's definitely going to have to get his leg into it. The good thing is, on special teams, they typically leave the entire starting special teams unit out there.
1: Doyle will punt. Not much of a rush. Flag is down, though, in the middle around the line. Doyle's punt is going to take a great roll, landing at about the Boise State 45 and rolling inside the 30 to the 29. It would be a 66-yard punt if the play stands. 5-yard penalty would not give Boise State a first down.
2: That's exactly what you're looking for, your Boise State there in that situation.
1: I wonder if there's some discussion between the officials. There are 3 of them that are huddling at the Bronco 25-yard line, talking a while.
2: I didn't see anything on there that could have been on Boise State. Looked like we were set.
1: Too many men on the field? False legal procedure. Do they not have enough on the line? Western Michigan, you would think, would make them punt it again.
12: Formation.
2: Yeah, we're going to have a repunt.
12: Offense. The team is not in a 2x2 formation. 5-yard penalty. Replay, fourth down.
1: And what is 2x2? There weren't enough eligible people on either side of the...
2: Correct, yeah. They didn't have them on either side of the long snapper there. So they might have had three on one side. That was not intentional. I can imagine Coach Collins. Yep, Coach Collins down there. He's not too happy with that call. I think he disagrees. Very detailed in his
1: press. And if I'm Oscar Doyle, as the ball's going to get moved back to the, looks like the 3 or the 4 yard line, I just had a 66-yard punt, yep, which would have been my season long, and you're now taking that off my totals.
2: Well, off of feel, it's an opportunity to do it better this time around.
1: Big rush this time. Doyle does a nice job of getting it away. Fair catch called for by Western Michigan at the 47-yard line of Boise State. 43 yards on the punt. I'm going to say that was a much more difficult punt to get away with the rush in your face than the last one.
2: And they brought the house there, and the returner did a good job of not letting it roll like he did on the first one. Having two attempts at a punt, you would imagine the return unit would have a better timeout the second time around. Coach Collins definitely did not agree with that one. I don't think he's happy still.
1: Well, I'm not going to say this because I don't know, but sometimes you wonder maybe that they changed return men. Maybe they didn't like what the first guy did and it was somebody else that was in there. Who knows?
2: Well, the coach got in his ear in between there and said, don't do that again.
1: Petty is in there now at quarterback, and he is a quick runner, runs up the middle. He's got a nice gain. He'll get inside the 20 to the 19. So that is going to be a 27-yard run for Petty, and now the shutout is in danger as Western Michigan has entered the Coastline Equipment red zone at the 19-yard line. Boise State ahead 32 to nothing.
2: You want the shutout. It's very important. But you need to be able to get it done with guys that are getting their first reps and getting their first experience. I can hear the conversations about this now, but they still have an opportunity.
1: Petty up the middle. Western Michigan's going to run the ball inside the 15 to the 14 for about 5. Second down. Clock running, and that'll be the 2-minute timeout. Boise State's going to win the game. It's just going to be a question of what the margin is and whether Western Michigan gets into the end zone. 2 minutes to go. Boise State 32, Western Michigan nothing on the Coca-Cola Bronco Radio Network from Learfield.
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15: 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I'm a linebacker for Boise State. 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
1: 2 minutes to go. Boise State ahead of Western Michigan 32 to nothing. Utah State will be the next team up on the Broncos schedule. It will be a home game. It'll be next Saturday at 5:30.
2: Got to feel good about that game looking forward right now. Utah State struggled a little bit out of the gates. They're still figuring out who they are. And Boise State just went on the road to one of the better opponents they were going to face all season. And as of right now, it is 32 to nothing. They came out here and they did their job to the fullest of their capabilities. I don't think you could have played a more complete game if you tried, and there was still some meat on the bone there. So, got to feel good about starting conference play at home next Saturday.
1: Rest of the games will be conference games. Broncos have dominated the yardage, 381 to 218. Passing edge, 204 to 110. Running edge, 177 to 108. Third downs, 10 of 14 to 2 of 10. They've also missed three fourth downs, have Western Michigan. So that has been a dominating factor. And Boise State has had the ball for nearly 36 minutes, and we still have 2 minutes to go.
2: Yeah. I mentioned it about 5 minutes ago. I'm going to say it again. I believe this is one of the more complete performances we've seen from a Boise State team in recent memory. Because it's Western Michigan was on a roll coming into this game. This was the team that earlier on in the year realistically beat Michigan on tape. And to come out here and be up 32-0 with 2 minutes left, you still got some ball game to play, and you want your guys to come in there and uphold the standard, no questions about it. But this team was very, very impressive today.
1: Quarterback is Trey Petty. Cole Cabana is now in the game at running back. Ball at the 14-yard line. It is second and 5 for Western Michigan. 2 minutes to go. Ball is marked, ready for play. Bronco defense trying to protect the shutout. Petty gets the snap, keeps the ball, rolls to the right, still with it, throws it for the end zone, and incomplete. Underneath the arms of Egypt Nelson on the coverage for the Broncos was Taj Crutchfield.
2: Petty with a good ball there, maybe a little low. Want to have that if you're the receiver there. That was going to break them out of the shutout currently. I think if you're Western Michigan, you're on a third and medium situation here. This is absolutely four-down territory. You want to get the valuable experience for your guys that haven't played a ton of games yet, and you want to get them in the end zone. And conversely, Boise State needs the shutout. These guys got to rise to the occasion.
1: Petty waiting the snap, gets it. Hands it to Little John on the sweep, and he'll get to the 11-yard line. Tackle made by Deshaun Toilolo. And now it's fourth down and a couple to go for Western Michigan. Clock running with 1:37 left.
2: Fourth.
1: Western Michigan 0 for 3 on fourth downs. Boise State opponents 0 for 9.
2: Be interesting to see where they end up nationally after this game. They have to be vying for that first in the country spot through four games on third downs.
1: A.J. Green in the backfield with Petty. Petty rolling the pocket to the left. Petty throws the ball, corner of the end zone. I think it's incomplete. Lost view in the corner from where we're sitting. Incomplete, but a flag is down. I think Western Michigan may be getting a second chance with the roughing the passer call.
2: Ah, they might be getting four more opportunities at the end zone here. Tough learning experience for Boise State, but tough, tough time for that to come in.
1: Again, long conversation with the officials.
12: There are two fouls in the play, both against the defense. Personal foul, roughing the passer. Defense, number 40. Penalties decline. Pass interference. Defense, number 31. 15-yard penalty. Automatic first down.
1: I think they said 31. If so, that's Cole Miller with the pass interference call. So they'll get a half the distance to the goal penalty, and they will convert a fourth down. It'll be the first time all season Boise State has given up a fourth down for a first down.
2: It's just a tough situation. Guys getting their first taste of real reps in an FBS football game against a legit opponent with some of their guys getting their first reps as well. You want to see a little bit better execution. The experience is valuable, though, because this sets you up for the next 2 to 3 years with guys that will be on the field, especially up front. These guys are getting good reps right now.
1: They're going to put the ball on the two after the interference in the end zone. Petty and Cabana are in the backfield from the 2-yard line. Western Michigan trying to break the shutout. Petty hands it off to Cabana up the middle, and Cabana is in, and Western Michigan has finally scored with 1:03 to go in the game.
2: You want the shutout. You work hard for the shutout. But at the end of the day, Western Michigan breaks through and breaks the shutout. It's good, valuable experience for everybody involved. But that one's going to sting. I can hear how the meetings are going to go about giving up the touchdown late in this game. Still an unbelievable performance for Boise State, regardless.
1: Kicking will be Kelly for Western Michigan. Missed a field goal earlier in the game on Western Michigan's second possession. And Kelly's kick is up, and the kick is good. So it's now 32-7 with 1:03 remaining in the fourth quarter.
2: You have to imagine they'll kick it deep here. Give the ball back to Boise State. I would imagine we'll need it out from there. We'll see. I'm not sure. I mean, you don't want to assume that. We might have a run play and see what they do. But we're wrapping things up here. At the end of the day, I think you have to feel great about this team going into conference play. Some of the other teams around the conference are still figuring their identities out, still learning who they are and figuring their offenses out. Boise State learned a lot today about who they are, and you got to feel good about it.
1: 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Zeman will kick off, kind of a pooch onside kick. Ball at the 30-yard line is loose. The Broncos will cover it back on the 25. And Boise State should be able to run the last 1:02 off the clock. I think it was Lane that covered it for the Broncos.
2: That one got a little risky there. That was a good little pooch kick that started to slip through. Good job by Lane covering it up and securing it, getting the ball back to our offense. Should be able to knee it out here.
1: 32-7 going to be the final, you would think. 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Probably have to snap it one more time.
2: One final nil out on this game.
1: And there it is.
2: That will do it.
1: And if you told me before this game that Boise State was going to dominate the yardage, the time of possession, win this game 32-7, I'd say, yeah, that's good.
2: That's a really good day for Boise State. If you're sitting with those numbers, and that's exactly where they are. Bronco Nation has to feel phenomenal about this victory. This is a very good Western Michigan squad that has a legit chance to go on and win the MAC this year. And you went out here on their home field, and the starters, 32-0, give up a touchdown late. Overall, incredible game for the Boise State Broncos here. Exactly what you want to see after a game like last week.
1: Broncos finished the non-conference part of the schedule 3-1. On to Pac-12 play next Saturday at home against Utah State. Final score, Boise State 32, Western Michigan 7. 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
1: 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Boise State got the opening kickoff. Dylan Riley was featured quickly. He had a 15-yard catch on a screen pass and then a 15-yard run that got the Bronco drive off and running. Second and 5 from the Bronco 48-yard line. Boise State with the football. Matson under center. 5-man front rush this time. Hand off Riley again. Breaks up the middle. Lowers his shoulder. Drives inside the Western Michigan 40. Down to the Western Michigan 37. Another 15 yards for Dylan Riley. Broncos would get the touchdown on a 34-yard strike. Maddox Matson would throw 3 touchdown passes. 2 would go to this guy. Mattson in the shotgun, two receivers wide to the left, one to the right. Mattson in the pocket, throws the ball down the middle. It's caught by Matt Wagner and an easy touchdown. Busted coverage by Western Michigan and in for the touchdown. 34 yards, Mattson to Wagner, and the hammer carrier delivers the hammer to Western Michigan. Western Michigan's first drive ended in a sack, the only sack of the game, and it went to Mikhail Edward. Bowery in the shotgun, awaits the snap, back to pass, and he's going to be knocked down and sacked, and the Broncos will have their first sack of the game. Edward is extremely excited, and Boise State is forced to three and out and will get the ball on the punt after the sack. So then Boise State's second touchdown in the half, in the first half, was set up by this third down conversion. Boise State was 10 of 14 on the money down. We'll call it third and two. Wright goes way wide to the right as the ball in the left hash. Two receivers to the short side. And Maddox Mattson with a quarterback sneak in that middle of that offensive line just pushed the defensive line out of the way. 5 yards on the sneak for Mattson. Mattson carried the ball four times today. Two of those runs ended up in first downs for 29 yards. The second touchdown that would make it 15 to nothing at half went to Dylan Riley. He finished today with 138 yards. Mattson under center. Riley is the running back. Hand off Riley. Riley up the middle. Riley into the end zone. Boise State scores for the second time. And the Broncos now lead it 14 to nothing. Great surge by the offensive line made it very easy for Dylan Riley to score a 5-yard touchdown run. Extra point made it 15 to nothing, and that's where we stood at the break. Western Michigan got the ball first in the third quarter. They had a drop on third down that probably would have given them a touchdown. Went for it on fourth down, got stopped. Boise State then came back with a 7-play, 73-yard drive. Mattson had a 15-yard run on a scramble to convert a third down. They got a pass to Wright, and this pass to the freshman, Rashawn Jones, one of three catches for him today. From the 31 of Western Michigan, Mattson to throw for it. Down the middle, Jones caught it at the 20, inside the 10, down inside the 5, and it'll be knocked down by Joey Pope at the 4. We'll call it a 27-yard pass to Rashawn Jones. They marked him at the 6, saying that's where the knee went down, and that's where the touchdown play from Mattson to Benford came from. Mattson under center, ball on the 6. Riley, the lone running back, Jones in motion. Handoff, nope, he keeps it. Mattson throws it back in the end zone. He's got Ben Ford. Did he catch it? Yes, he did. Ben Ford does the tippy-toe dance to get the feet in. Big catch. Boise State scores with 7:22 to go in quarter number 3 to Ben Ford. And for Ford, it's his first touchdown of the season. That extended it to 22-0 with the more extra point. Boise State again money on the money downs, third and fourth down with 4:51 to go in the third. This fourth down stop pretty much put all hope away for Western Michigan. Fourth and 3, they need to get to the Bronco 37. Lowry to throw for it, hit as he throws, and it's an incomplete pass. It was thrown for Harper Hughes over the middle, and Boise State gets the fourth down stop. That led to a 25-yard field goal from Kanan Moore, extending the lead to 25-0 after three quarters. Got a couple of highlights from the fourth quarter. The game's only turnover, courtesy of Roman Tillman. Lowry with the snap. Virgin Morgan comes in, doesn't quite get the sack, but it's an interception at the 40-yard line. Boise State picks it off. Roman Tillman with his first interception as a Bronco. He'll return it from the Bronco 40 to the Western Michigan 38-yard line. Give Boise State the game's first turnover. And that had set up the final score. 8 plays later, Matt Wagner finding his way into the end zone for the second time today. Third and goal at the 2. Mattson on a reverse. No, he fakes it to Jones. Throws the pass to Matt Wagner. Catch number 7. What a razzle-dazzle play by Maddox Mattson. It looked like Rashawn Jones had it on a reverse. He didn't give Jones the ball. Matt Wagner in the left corner of the end zone, wide open for the touchdown, and Boise State now ahead 31-0. 7 catches, 94 yards, both career highs for Matt Wagner. And oh, by the way, touchdown to break the shutout with 1:03 left, 2-yard run by Cabana for Western Michigan. So your final is Boise State 32, Western Michigan with 7. We'll take a break here on our postgame show presented by Select Health. Stats and interviews to come. Huge win for the Broncos, 32-7 on the road in Kalamazoo, Michigan. We're back with more on the Coca-Cola Bronco Radio Network from Learfield.
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3: 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That starts our team stats. Mike, what do you got for the rest of them?
6: Yeah, Bob, let's talk about them. That was a pretty dominating win for Boise State. Boise State outgained Western Michigan 377 total yards to 223 total yards. On the ground, Boise State ran for 173 total yards versus Western Michigan's 113 yards on the ground. Passing yards, 204 yards for Boise State to Western Michigan's 110 yards. Perhaps the biggest story of the game was going to be the time of possession battle. Boise State won that battle, 36 minutes and 46 seconds of total time of possession to Western Michigan's 23 minutes and 14 seconds. Another big storyline, third downs. Boise State converted 10 of 14 while holding Western Michigan to 2 of 11. And on fourth down, held Western Michigan to 0-4-3. So a very dominant win across the board.

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4: Welcome back to the Select Health postgame show. 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And joining us from the Bronco locker room is starting center Stuart Talfa. Stuart, thank you for joining us today.
8: Yes, sir. Appreciate you guys having me here.
4: Well, why don't we talk a little bit about what the offensive line was able to do today? I mean, you have the ball for nearly 37 minutes in the game. It seems like you got third downs whenever you need it. So take us into the middle of the offensive line. What was working and why were you guys able to sustain blocks today?
8: I mean, I feel like the biggest thing going in this week was we know what works for us and staying in that, like our run game, we know what works. And I feel like what helped us was being able to get to that second level, taking care of first level first, and then that allowed for, you know, chips at the run and then some explosives.
9: Stuart, you guys were phenomenal in pass protection today. They brought a lot of different looks at you guys and a lot of different pressures. What was working well with you guys in the communications up front?
8: I mean, the coaches prepped us well. I mean, we had gone through their past film and looked at all the possible pressures and different fronts that we could bring, and then we knew that come game time, whatever look came up, that we had the right call.
4: Stuart, you've got to make the right call as the center in the middle of the line. You played four games now as a starter. How much easier, how much better do you think you are at it than when you played game one over at Oregon?
8: I'd say I've improved each game, you know. Obviously, it changes with each defense, but you get that kind of aspect of the feel of the game, the speed. And so I feel like each game I've been able to improve.
9: Stuart, playing right next to Roger Kerryon, that's a guy that's the heart and soul of this team. How much has a guy like Roger helped you develop through these first four games and become the player that you're quickly becoming?
8: Oh, a ton, a ton. I mean, having somebody that has that much experience and that much

0: knowledge with him. He obviously is going to pass it down to me to help me be able to make my game better, you know, because especially as the off, the center, you got to make so much calls. So having Roger right there has really helped me a ton in progressing in my game.
1: Stuart Talfa, starting center, joining us on our Boss Retirement Solutions interviews. Sometimes for linemen, you can't talk about individual things, but I thought there was one thing that you did significantly better than the starting center from Western Michigan, and that's where you delivered the snaps to Maddox Madsen. They were kind of all over the place on a couple of drives in the first half. So how easy or difficult is shotguns, and where do you want to get it to Madsen?
0: I mean, obviously, you build that connection with the QB, especially under center and in shotgun. And so I feel like we just repped it so many times to where even if it's like a little bit out of shape or out of his zone, Mad Dog lets me know that, hey, pick it up a bit or a little bit to the right. And so once you rep that enough times, it pretty much becomes second nature when it comes game time.
2: Stuart, individually for you, man, through four games, you've come on quick and you've been one of the more physical centers that I've seen in my time watching Boise State football. What is your MO going in a game, and what's fueling you to be able to bury the defensive lineman the way you're doing right now?
0: Well, I mean, it's just the whole mentality of our O-line in general, I feel like. Obviously, we feed off of each other, and just we know that comes game time, like, we got to impose our will on the opposing team, and just, like, we have to be able to run the ball. So, I mean, that's the biggest thing, is just imposing our will on other people.
1: Well, nice job blocking today. Is Madden standing next to you?
0: Yes, sir. He's right here.
1: All right. We'll hand the phone to Madden, and we'll visit with him. Thanks, Stuart. Congratulations on a great win.
3: Hello?
1: And is this Madden Solia?
3: Yes, sir.
1: Bob Beeler and Mike Callahan up in the box talking about a big win. It looked to me like you were out there on the first play, so believe it's your first start. What did it feel like getting out there at the beginning?
3: Yeah, it's definitely something I've been working towards. You know, the coaches trusted in me, and just wanted to play for my coaches, you know, all the people that believe in me, you know, just prove them right. And just, you know, I'm just a kid, so I'm just trying to go out there and have fun, play the game I love. So it's just a blessing to be out there.
2: Well, man, you hit like a grown man today, and I'll tell you what. There were a lot of plays today that stood out to me where someone forced somebody back to their inside leverage, and you came shot out of a cannon and cleaned up tackles. What does it mean for this defensive group to be pursuing to the ball, and how much has that helped you guys with the open field tackling?
3: Yeah, I mean, Coach TB always, you know, one of our standards in the room is, you know, compete, compete, compete. You know, we just try to be our best versions of ourselves every day. And, you know, we want to inflict violence and, you know, have actions of violence every day on that field. So just being able to go out there and make plays is just a great feeling when we're out there with my brothers.
1: Madden, one of the things this defense does well, and that's get off the field on third and fourth downs. 2 of 11 for Western Michigan today on third down, 0 for 3 on fourth down. So why is this team so focused and so good on the money downs?
3: Yeah, I mean, that's our money downs. You know, we say money downs, third and fourth downs, that's where we got to get, that's where we make our money, that's where we get paid. You know, props to all our coaches, you know, this offseason is really, they're really harping on getting off the field on third and fourth downs is our money down. So props to them for, you know, always harping on us to get off on third and fourth down. So,
2: and coming into this game today, it seemed like the front really got after quarterback, really only bringing 4 or 5 guys. How much does that help you guys in the back end when you have guys winning up front and getting the ball out quicker?
3: Yeah, I mean, defense is, you know, all 11 all the time, stopping the run and the pass. You know, without those guys up front, you know, we wouldn't be able to make those plays that we did today. You know, obviously Roman got a pick, you know, props to our D-line up front for pressing the QB every play. So, you know, props to them. You know, they don't really get the credit for it, but, you know, they play a big role in our defense and helping us in the backfield.
1: Adam, you are a true freshman out of Hawaii. So why have you been in this position? Why have you gotten a lot of playing time, and why do you think you're continuing to get more?
3: Well, it's like just earning the trust of my coaches day in and day out. You know, doing all the little things right. You know, trying to be the best version of myself that I can be. And, you know, ultimately the coaches trust me to put me out there. And, you know, I'm just trying to prove them right that they put me in the right spot to be in.
1: Well, Madden, congratulations on a great win today. Great job by the defense. And thanks for visiting with us.
3: Thank you, sir.
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2: Let's talk about Maddox Madsen. Maddox Madsen had a very efficient game today. 16-23 for 204 yards, three touchdowns, and a long of 34, winning the quarterback battle over the 2025 MAC Offensive Player of the Year, Brock Lowry, who went 15 for 28 with 110 yards, long of 27, and he was sacked. Rushing battle, Dylan Riley ran 28 times for 138 yards, a touchdown, and a long of 26. Maddox Madsen also got it done with his legs at times, getting some crucial first downs. Four rushes for 29 yards with a long of 15. Harry Stewart with 6 yards, along with Jules Goff spilling, getting in there with 6 yards as well. Receiving, Matt Wagner had the best game of his career. He had 7 catches for 94 yards, 41 yards of yak, and 2 touchdowns. Rashawn Jones getting involved as well. He was targeted 5 times, only caught 3
10: three of them, 39 yards, and 18 yards a yak. Akeem Wright also had a 23-yard completion and 4 yards a yak on that as well.
1: And as we take a look at our Kicks for a Cause recap brought to you by Nampa Floors and Interiors, it was Kanan Moore with one field goal and four extra points today, so that's five Kicks for a Cause. Five times 200 is $1,000 from Nampa Floors and Interiors to Make-A-Wish, Idaho. Congratulations to Kanan Moore, one field goal and four extra points. We'll take a timeout. More to come of the Select Health postgame show. 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That's next. 32-7 Broncos over Western Michigan on the Coca-Cola Bronco Radio Network from Learfield.
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1: 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It seems like you guys really had a good game all the way across the board.
3: Well, Bob, appreciate you, man. Thank you, Jesus, for an opportunity to coach this team. I'm so blessed and humbled to be a part of it. I'm proud of our guys. We talked about, you know, having a complete game and, you know, don't love the touchdown late. I'm a competitor, so I'm going to be the first to say it. But, man, our guys in all three phases started fast. They won the middle eight. We continue to chip away and play really good football, sound football against a really good football team. Super proud of our players.
1: All right, I have a question for you. Matt Wagner was explosive today as he's ever been. Career highs in catches with 7 yards with 94. You threw the ball a couple of times to Brown as the tight end. What did you guys see that made the tight end the go-to position today?
18: Yeah, I mean, we knew playing against Western's defense. I mean, they're stingy. I mean, they're one of the better defenses we've seen this season. And so we wanted to make sure we used all our personnel, some different looks we saw on film, and those guys stepped up. And I'm really proud of Keavy Brown. You know, had the drop early in the game. We go right back to him. Great throw from Maddox on another third down. He comes up with a big time catch.
10: Coach D, you guys have been elite nationally on the money down so far this year, both offensively and specifically defensively. What are you guys doing or seeing right now that's leading to the success on the money downs?
18: Well, I'm going to start with our defense, man. Hats off to our defensive staff. I mean, the plan they put together every week, and then our players, as you know, Mike, going out and going through walkthroughs, going through the situations, what we're seeing, how we got to defend it, and our guys are going to execute. I mean, that's the eraser down. We know we had to tighten up the explosives, but we got to continue to play really good on third and fourth down on defense. And on the flip side, offensively, I mean, the big part of it is making sure we don't play a lot of third longs, right? Our guys have been really efficient on first and second down, and so it's easier for us to complete the third and medium, third and short, and our guys went out and did that.
1: Today on offense, Sire Gaines warmed up, did not play. Met Dylan Riley was going to take more carries, 28 for 138. How much more did you have to put on Riley today, basically as the one of the two that was going to go for you today?
18: Yeah, I'm proud of Dylan, man. Sire was close. Hopefully we'll get him back next week. He's a competitor. He's a tough dude, so I'm sure we'll get him back here soon. But Dylan Riley knew the load he was going to have, and he's our guy. And he had physical runs. It wasn't just explosive runs. I mean, he had physical downhill runs to get 4 or 5 yards, ran over some dudes to make sure we got first downs. Dylan Riley had to put the team on his back at times, and he did that.
10: Coach, you got a lot of true freshmen out there getting some valuable playing time right now. Madden Solii steps in today and plays a lot and makes a ton of explosive plays on the defensive side of the ball. What have you been seeing from him, and how impactful will he be on this defensive conference play?
18: Yeah, we're playing a lot of young players, man, freshmen, sophomores, and Madden Solii is a football guy, man. And since he showed up in January, true freshman, how he studies, how he loves the game, and he had his first start today, man. He grabbed the reins and ran with it. He's physical. He can tackle. He can cover. I mean, his future is extremely bright at Boise State.
1: We'll finish up, Coach. Was this the most complete game of the season coming on the road, a team that won their league last year? Seemed like you played better from start to finish in this game than any of the other games this year.
18: Yeah, I think so, Bob. We obviously, just like any other competitor, we have a lot to improve on, and we got to be better down the stretch. But this is absolutely the most complete game we've played. I'm proud our guys learning and growing.
1: Coach Danielson, thanks so much for visiting with us. Congratulations on a very, very solid 32-7 win over Western Michigan.
18: Bob, Mike, appreciate you guys. And Bronco Nation, thanks for showing up. We still had a bunch of fans. Even in Kalamazoo, can't wait to see everybody on the blue this weekend. Pac-12 play starts now.
1: Coach Danielson, thanks for being with us.
18: See you guys.
1: And that is head coach Spencer Danielson. 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
1: 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Boise State allows 7 points and 223 yards on defense, lowest in both totals in points and yards. Mike, hit some of the highlights defensively.
10: Yeah, absolutely. As we talked about, Roman Tillman with that lone turnover, that interception, he also shared the lead with Madden Solii for the total tackles. They had 6 total tackles. Madden Solii also had a TFL in his first career start as a true freshman. Jaden Mickey had 4 tackles, 3 solo. Both of our linebackers, Bo Phelps and Jake Ripp, had 3 tackles each. And how about Mikhail Edward? 3 tackles, 2 TFLs in a sack from the 3-tech position. Overall, great game for Boise State's defense. A lot to build off of going into conference play.
1: Again, 32-7, the final, Boise State over Western Michigan. 5:30 kickoff next Saturday. Boise State back on the blue, first Pac-12 game against longtime opponent Utah State. Want to wrap things up from Kalamazoo. Want to thank Ryan Dennis for producing our highlights, Tara Schwed for producing the broadcast in the Boise studios, KJ Lyman for producing everything here in the booth in Kalamazoo. For my partner, Mike Callahan, I am Bob Beeler, reminding you to stay tuned if you're listening on KBOI in Boise to Game Night, Bronco Game Night, with Johnny Mallory and Mike Prater. That's coming up next there. For everybody else, we'll talk to you Wednesday night at 7 on Coach Danielson Weekly. Broncos 32, the other Broncos of Western Michigan 7, Boise State now 3-1 on the year. Good night from Kalamazoo.
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23: 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Here's Mike Prater and Johnny Ballgame.
4: We'll give it all the haga-laga to start this one today. Bronco game night, Johnny Ballgame, Mike Prater, a Boise State beat down 32-7 in Kalamazoo. Okay, Bronco Nation, let's show up, huh? You love calling when your team sucks. Are you going to call when your team doesn't? 208-336-3700. Almost an old school Boise State beatdown. Flexing muscles a little bit, I thought. I'm Johnny Ballgame and my partner, Michael Forrest Prater. These are fun. I mean, I get it when they lose. Everybody goes insane and we feel calls, but I like these ones too. Prater, they left no doubt.
5: Oh, they left no. Is that a Christina Aguilera reference right off the bat?
4: Hell no.
5: No. That was so impressive, Ballgame. We're all just a little bit giddy around here right now. Those kinds of games are fun. Those kinds of games are a blast to watch. Not a lot of angst. We'll touch on a couple of different things here, but Boise State, very, very impressive. Boise State completes the first month of a 2026 season that's just about as special as it can get around here. Even the Oregon loss is a win in the books for us, for Boise State's resume moving forward. Mission done, mission accomplished, nicely done in September, my friend.
4: All right, Bronco game night, shout out to Luca Vodka. 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See how smooth it is at any Idaho liquor store. To Luca Vodka. All right, 208-336-3700. Where are you taking us, Bronco Nation? If there's something you want to pick on, fine. 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But we all start Bronco game night the same way. And it's driven, it's delivered by Treasure Valley Subaru. 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
5: Ballgame, sometimes I just can't help myself. This was the theme of the show for us last week on Idaho Sports Talk. Let's just go straight to it. Mac sucks.
4: Ah!
5: Boise State doesn't. That's going to put the back half on that. Cruising in Kalamazoo. You could throw all kinds of stuff out there, guys. Western Michigan, I'm sorry. You are exactly what I thought you were.
4: Prater.
5: The Mac, exactly what I thought you were. Boise State, kind of exactly what we thought you are. Boise State had some polish on its stuff today. Boise State took care of a couple of sins, self-inflicted negatives, as Spencer likes to call them. They cleaned up a few. They created a few more. But at the end of the day, Boise State took care of business against a team that really shouldn't have been in this conversation. That's okay. Boise State dismissed them. And right now, when it comes to the Pac-12 and even the group of six, Boise State doesn't have any competitors when it comes to the next 2 months of this football season.
4: How much stock are you buying into your team, Bronco Nation? Where are you headed with this thing, right? Are you really on to something? I mean, can you win out on this thing? Is that like, are you going to expect that? To
5: yes.
4: win out on this thing
5: yes.
4: and you show up 11-1 to the Pac-12 championship game. If that is the case, your resume is almost, and I can't believe we're going here. Hey, we just want to get in as the 12 seed. But if you win out completely, you could even make a case like, our resume might be better than some others. Maybe they could have another seed. You get that entire conversation. Are you buying that type of stock? Bronco Nation, 208-336-3700. And I also ask, well, on the flip side, what scares you? You know, what's going to do it? If it doesn't happen, what are you afraid? What's your boogeyman with this team? If there is one, certainly didn't feel like there was today. Quarterbacks, running backs, the receivers, the tight end, Mike Prater.
5: Woo!
4: Saw a lot of it, all of it. Today with Boise State. I want to start with you, though, and we'll leave these calls. Keep calling 208-336-3700. We will line you right up on Bronco game night. But Prater really did start just from the opening drive. Not only did they score, but they almost like confidently, maybe arrogantly, I don't even know, just go for two. after scoring on the opening drive because they obviously saw something, and they just smack an eight on the board right off the get. And it felt like it kind of never looked back.
5: You know, Ballgame, you're the one that put it out there on social media that got my attention about Nate Potter and opening drives. He's 3 for 4, guys. We saw what he did against Oregon. That opening drive was absolutely spectacular. The opening drive against Memphis, not so spectacular, a little bit shorter, but they got a field goal out of it. South Dakota, it took 3 or 4 drives. We'll pass on that one. And Western Michigan today, 7 plays, 75 yards. First drive, touchdown, Boise State, and ball game. We talked about Zeke Martinez last week. Why was he holding last week? Why did they put him in for a couple of plays to hold last week? He's not the holder. Guess what? We found out today. We even mentioned last week that Boise State put him out there because they were putting something on film, and they busted it out today. Nate Potter has no patience. He wants to jump on Western Michigan fast. Zeke Martinez, the local legend, comes in and takes care of that 2-point play. Boise State leads 8-0.
4: I'm surprised we won't, or maybe we will, fill the Zeke Martinez call or two about how he can be more used in this offense. But no, that was a great deal. I loved how they set that up,
5: yes,
4: having
5: sir.
4: Zeke at holder. And just, yeah, like kind of, and Spencer used that, like had the guts, the gusto to call that there, because I think he felt it. This was a big game. They needed this. And not only did they get it, but they just kicked the damn door down, I think, on the entire G6 conversation outside of the Tulsa Hurricanes, who start, I think, in about an hour against Arkansas. And if they lose and Arkansas wins, then, dude, there is everybody in Boise State's rear view mirror at this point. And I don't see a way where any other team could even pass Boise State.
5: Johnny, Ballgame, if you look at the Pac-12 standings, there are only two teams with winning records right now. Boise State, clearly at 3-1.
4: Yep.
5: Fresno State's 2-1 with a home game late tonight, I think against Rice at home. Whatever. Boise State, we're not predicting they're going to go undefeated, although right now they're going to be favored in every single game that they play for the rest of the season, including a conference championship if it gets to that point. I don't see anybody in the Pac-12 beating this team. Which will be in this town. I don't see anybody in the Pac-12 right now. The Pac-12's terrible.
4: It sucks.
5: San Diego State got just motorboated today. Colorado State's defense is absolutely pathetic and horrible. Ah, this Pac-12, guys, I don't know if I like it or love it or hate it. Boise State, guys, they're clearly the best team in the Pac-12, and they're clearly the best team in the Group of Six.
4: You know, eventually on Bronco Game Night, we'll give you your happy camper play of the game, and that means you listen to the play of the game, you call into this station on Monday with Mike Casper, you name it, and you win the gift card to Lock, Stock, and Barrel. So we'll get the happy camper play of the game a little bit later on Bronco Game Night. But let's keep them coming. 208-336-3700. Lines open. We are going to Nampa first. Dawn in Nampa. Dude, Dawn, you're first up on Bronco Game Night. Where are you headed?
2: Good evening, gentlemen. Thanks for taking on the calls. Appreciate it. I know the area loves it, too. The first thing that I'd say is I didn't see was complacency. They kept their foot steady on both pedals. On defense, they were down in their face. And on offense, they kept the ball rolling. The objective is to get from point A to point B being the goal line, and score. That's what they did. That's what they're supposed to do. I was very impressed by this game. Good calls by Danielson. The man really has matured. And I mean that in all sincerity. Sometimes it comes a little bit, sometimes it comes a lot. I think he's getting a lot of it right now. I just hope he continues to pray like he does, and we'll have a successful result without him. And one question, what's the deal with the players with the portal hole? Is there such a thing anymore?
5: If you're talking about the transfer portal, probably don't want to go there yet. I didn't understand what that question was, but that's certainly not on anybody's mind right now. To your first point, though, spot on, right on. Boise State, ballgame, you and I have been talking about this for 3 weeks. Boise State's one issue with us right now, they got a couple, but the one big issue is the lack of consistency. I wanted a complete 60-minute game. You wanted a complete 60-minute game. Today, Boise State gave us a complete 60-minute game.
4: I think so, too. Yeah, I mean, Western Michigan was in the red zone once all game, and it was garbage time. You know, if you want to, I mean, this defense, I mean, totally redeem yourself. 223 yards, Western Michigan, you never thought they had a chance. Their quarterback, He was the player of the year last year in the MAC.
5: Horrible.
4: He was the player of the year in the MAC. Could you imagine that dude playing in this town with this fan base? Are you kidding me?
5: Just goes to show you what the MAC really is, though, guys.
4: I think so. Like, Prater, your hits on all KTIK social media, we clipped something. I think Greg did, and his Prater just trashing the MAC. And, Prater, that is just aging like the finest of wines, man. Every 10 minutes, it gets even more beautiful. That was a heck of a prediction you had.
5: Well, you know,
4: well,
5: it's,
4: I'm not a prediction, just the MAC sucks, and you're saying it.
5: Boise State has now won 11 consecutive games against the MAC guys, 11 consecutive games, and that dates all the way back to the 1998 season and until now. Every single one of those games have been decided by double digits, and in every single game but one, a MAC team has not scored more than 14 points. What is it today? 7 points. This is a typical Boise State matchup against the MAC. So, you know what? There's a reason why you say those kinds of things. You kind of screw things up when you don't know what's going on, but when you look at the cold hard facts right there in front of you, the MAC is not good. Boise State's really, really good against the MAC.
4: 208-336-3700. Is this team going to the playoffs? Why? Is this team going to the playoffs? Why not? Let us know your thoughts there in this game. Man, what's your big takeaway from this beatdown in Kalamazoo? Let's get to Hawthorne, Nevada. Appreciate Gary listening in Nevada. Gary, you're up on Bronco game night. What do you know? What do you say?
6: Hey, how you doing? I'm down here in Hawthorne, Nevada, announcing a rodeo this weekend, and I had the game on the PA system as I was getting ready for the rodeo tonight.
4: Nice! So this people, guy.
5: Giddy up, baby. Giddy up.
4: Let her buck, bro.
6: So we took the rodeo crew down to a pizza joint, and we all had pizza and watched the Boise State game for the last two quarters, second half.
4: How impressed?
6: Oh, I was just so impressed with these guys. I'm telling you, I was born and raised in Council, Idaho, but I live down in Utah now. But I'm a retired high school teacher, but I love the Broncos. I have followed Boise State ever since they've become a four-year school. So it's been a long time ago. But I was so proud of their consistency today. Like the gentleman said, they played a complete game, and what you guys said, for four quarters, they just didn't give up. They kept momentum going forward. I think today they were well coached, and they played just well on both sides. I mean, there's some, we can still see the weaknesses, but once we get those perfected, I think we're going to do okay. We could run the table.
4: You expecting that, Gary, before we get you out of here in Nevada? What are your expectations of this team the rest of the year? What are you expecting?
6: I think if we don't let down, if we keep the momentum going, it's going to be tough. Fresno's always tough. Oregon State's going to be tough. We just can't sleep. We can't go to sleep on any of these teams because they can get you. You know, college football. But I think they have the potential to run the table. I really do.
4: Appreciate you. There's Gary in Hawthorne, Nevada, 208-336-3700. Prater, is this town going to get ready for another playoff run? They just had one 2 years ago. We sat shotgun on that damn playoff run here on KBOI and especially on KTIK. We followed them all the way to the Fiesta Bowl. I don't know where the bowl would be. It's probably going to be a visiting campus if they do make it. They're not going to get a bye, obviously, so it's going to be a true road game. Yep. Chances are it's going to be a true road game in an epicenter megaplex coliseum.
5: Whoa.
4: Of college football, because think of the teams they'll be matched up with. They'll probably play the 4 or the 5, and I can't even believe I'm talking seating, but I think it's legit. If there's another fan base that can have this conversation in the G6, it's Tulsa. But for me right now, this is it. Two fan bases can say it's in our rear view mirror. We've handled our business non-con. Not only that, but we put ourselves in a better position than any other team via non-con, and our league sucks. I mean, the Beavis and Butthead would look at the Pac-12 and go, oh, dude, you suck. Like, seriously, man, there's nothing to like about this league outside of Boise State right now.
5: Yeah, and Fresno a little bit. I'll give them a little bit of love. They'll probably beat Rice tonight and be 3-1 as well. And I know Boise State has to go down there. That was the one early game before the season started that kind of scared Boise State fans, or at least scared me. But you know what? Right now, Boise State, and I've seen Fresno State play a little bit. Their offense is horrible. Their defense is pretty respectable. Boise State proved to me today that they're a complete football team. The coaching is getting better.
4: Okay.
5: Nate Potter is getting better. Spencer Danielson, especially with his game management and his decision-making, is getting better. The football team is getting better. Maddox Madsen played one of his most complete games ever today.
4: Okay.
5: Let's talk about two quick things when it comes to the Inks. Let's just get them out of the way. Boise State had three pass interference penalties today. I chart every single penalty. I've been doing it for three seasons. Boise State has eight PIs in four games. That defensive backfield, guys, I know they're mixing and matching. And shout out to Solii, Madden Solii, making his first career start today, a freshman who played very, very well. But there's some issues with the back half of that defense. And then just what was the second? I had a second issue.
4: I think it was on Matt. Was there something about Madsen?
5: Yeah, Madsen just still. I mean, still. Nitpicky, but I know you guys are waiting for it. Nitpicky, he still throws too many balls at the feet.
4: The ground balls,
5: yeah, the ground balls. That's just a product of him being short. The physical limitations. I get it. That's good. I don't think he's ever going to be able to fix that. But if that dude had nine issues coming into the season, he's fixed eight of them. He was gutsy today on third down. He was gutsy today on fourth down. Boise State converted because of his running ability. They converted because of his pass. That drive toward the end there was one of the most beautiful drives that he put together. Maddox Madsen played great leadership, great fundamentals, smart football today. And it was really nice to see. And, by the way, they didn't have Sire Gaines, but Dylan Riley is still Dylan Riley.
4: Yeah, Dylan Riley, I mean, it's not just, I think, a regional or kind of a Pac-12 name. I think college football needs to understand who the hell Dylan Riley is.
5: 100%.
4: And he's a serious, serious badass running back in college football. And Boise State, holy smokes, he looks like, I mean, he's the best player on the team. Let's just be honest. After four games, this is Dylan Riley. And Spencer even said it in the postgame. Dylan Riley had to put this team on his back. And thankfully, he did. It was just like one of those cool Danielson-isms there. And we'll keep the calls going. 208-336-3700. We got a line open for you. Let's get to Boise. Jack. Jackie boy in Boise. Welcome to Bronco Game Night. What you got?
7: Thanks, guys. You know, I was really pleased. Western Michigan, obviously, was not built to pass the ball. And I think their best receiver was out of the game. So they couldn't exploit that issue, which is still lingering. And we're not going to know, maybe until next week or the week after. But the rush defense is obviously pretty solid. And with the pass defense, I know those guys are young, but we've got to be able to get pressure on a quarterback earlier than we did the first couple games. I think that's a big part of it. And the younger guys will eventually figure out some things, and they won't be 3 yards behind a runner when, you know, on the deep balls. But, you know, otherwise, and Madsen has far exceeded what I thought he would be this year. He's safe. He's efficient. And yeah, like Prater said, you know, throwing the balls at the feet. Well, it's better than throwing them 4 feet high, not to the guy that you're supposed to. You know,
4: that's a great point. I was going to say that too, Jack. Like, and you just don't want it, but you know, the one hoppers, you never have to worry about him getting picked off. And that's part of the reason why he doesn't throw a lot of interceptions. His bad throws, thanks for the call, Jackie, are low. And it happens every game, is he doesn't have enough on it, or it's the height. He just likes to skip it a few times. And, okay, well, he still completed 70% of those balls today. You're going to take that. And like you said, he was wonderful throwing and affecting on third and fourth down. But I want to throw the one thing in here, and this is what we talked about. Madsen needs this type of incorporation into his game.
5: Yes.
4: He ran four times, and he had four first downs. Every time he took off on foot, he moved the chains. That is magnificent judgment. It's like Russell Wilson used to do with my Seahawks, Praters. I watched so closely. Felt like every time he took off, it was to move the chains. And Doggy did that today. Four attempts, and he picked up the first every time. Look, if he's going to one-hop you on third down or on second down, damn it, or luckily, he was able to go on foot and pick it up on the back end type of thing and get a little up and down and save par, so to speak, and move the chains there. But, yeah, this was if you're going to get this Madsen every game, and you won't, but if you could and would, I don't see another team on this schedule beating this Boise State team. And I think this town, Bronco Nation, you guys, 208-336-3700, yeah, you're going to get like another CFP run. And you might get, you might go again. And then you're going to figure, where are you going? Who are you playing? Like, you know how cool it is just to be in the conversation, Prater, for the next 2 months or so. It's a big, big thing. 208-336-3700. Let's get back to Nampa. Chris in Nampa, you're next up on Bronco Game Night. Appreciate you holding, Chris. What you got?
8: So a couple things. One, I think the game was awesome, and I think we cleaned up a lot of the issues that we had. Western Michigan's not a great passing team, but the big knocks that I had, and they're nitpicky, I'll say that, was that we still can't hit the super deep ball. Maddox threw a football to Rashad Jones, which kind of stinks because he was pretty much wide open. But he did hit Mack Wagner on the first touchdown, which is pretty awesome to see on a busted play. Our kicking game needs to get a little bit cleaned up. We had like a pretty easy chip-in shot that we missed. But besides that, it looks promising, and I'm calling it right now. I think Boise State's going to make the playoffs, and I'm really hoping they win their first game. I'm seeing it, and I'm hoping it's against BYU on the road. That would be phenomenal.
4: Chris and Nampa dropping that.
5: Sign me up for that one right away. That would be the most spectacular thing ever. If you're sitting here wishing for Maddox Madsen to all of a sudden become a great deep ball passer, guys, that's never going to happen. And frankly, Boise State should stop practicing that, stop talking about it. What you saw today is exactly what Maddox Madsen needs to do when it comes to passing. Explosive plays, get it to a guy 10 yards, 15 yards down the field, and let him make the big plays. Let him make the big runs. Sire Gaines against Oregon, Matt Wagner today. Maddox Madsen can take care of business there. By the way, guys, in his last the sample size is getting bigger and bigger. In his last seven games dating back to last year, Maddox Madsen has 12 touchdown passes and 2 picks. And both those picks came in the Washington game, in the bowl game against Washington. So 6 of his last 7 games, he hasn't thrown an interception. I'll take 4 balls at the ankles over 1 interception every single time. What you saw today from Maddox Madsen is exactly what Boise State needs for the next 8-9 games.
4: All right, thanks for the call, Chris, in Nampa, 208-336-3700. Well said, Prater. And, you know, 3 touchdown passes, no interceptions, completed 70%.
5: The second straight week. 70%. He's been back-to-back weeks, he's been at 70%.
4: I mean, I don't know if I would have said that if you would have said he'll have 2 straight 70% games. I mean, his career in the 50s, I probably would have said no.
5: No.
4: I don't think he would have done that. And, I mean, he's mixing it around. Are you kidding me? And we'll get to Wags in a second. I'm just going to say he might have a shot at the Villa Sport Fitness MVP today. But it feels like Madsen's better too, or maybe just more comfortable operating as a quarterback when like his number one, his first read, or maybe a lot of things they go through the tight end position. I mean, this was, and I love Lott. This to me was like a different version of Lotter from what I saw from Wags today.
5: Yeah. Oh, yeah.
4: I mean, holy shnikes. This kid could be a serious weapon moving forward, but we'll get there. But first, it feels like, do you agree? Madsen seems to operate like he did with Lott 2 years ago, Matt Lotter, where the tight end's kind of his number one guy.
5: 100%. And that's going to happen a couple of times this year. Rashawn Jones is going to get his, no doubt about it. He wasn't today. Although we still had 5 targets, a couple of catches, so he's still out there. And I think it was 3. One big play.
4: Yeah.
5: So, you know, those two guys are going to be his, you know, the dependable young wide receiver and the dependable veteran tight end. Absolutely, that's going to be Maddox Madsen's best weapons moving forward. Matt Wagner is an upgrade, a serious upgrade from Matt Lotter. Matt Wagner can be a lot more athletic. He's faster. He's shiftier. He's got better hips. He's got better movement. Lotter was good, but he was a little bit stiff for me, which is why he never really made it in the NFL.
4: Borderline NFL guy, yep.
5: Matt Wagner is not a borderline NFL guy. He keeps on going, dudes. He's going to get drafted. He's going to be in the NFL, and I can't wait to see that.
4: It feels like he looks, like when I look at Wags, it feels like I see like John Bates, but he plays the tight end position entirely different than John Bates did. Or you could say, well, John Bates, they never really tried with him.
5: No,
4: but, I mean, they're trying with Wags. I mean, John Bates is saying, well, he got 7 targets today. Caught all 7 balls, man. I mean, worthy potentially of a Pac-12 12 player of offensive player of the week. Nod Wags was terrific, I thought, today. So we'll talk about that, continue too. And I think this is going to be how the receiving core goes. Wagner, Jones, and then everybody else kind of eats however they eat. Like today, you know, Madison completed 16 passes, Prater. 10 of them were to Wags or Jones.
5: Wow.
4: Okay? So 2 out of 3 go to them. And then the other guys, you know, Keavey Brown, whose stepmom,
5: Ronda Rousey. Looking for her next week.
4: He had 2. Nitro 1. Bates 1. Ford 1 with the teeter. I mean, that was how he dispersed it today. Like, every receiver got 1 catch, except Jones got 3, but the tight ends had 9 of Doggy's completions today. He completed 16, and 9 of them went to a tight end. Maybe Potter is on to something a little bit, and I wrote down, you said, Nate Potter feels like he's getting better every week. I'm with you there. This was a well-called game. Prater, they got tricky. It was like old Boise State.
5: Yeah, but that was a mistake. That was a mistake.
4: I still love it.
5: Yeah, I guess you love it if you put it on film. You love it because you tried. That seemed forced. And trick plays have to come organically, but that seemed forced. But yeah, you're right. It's just like Zeke Martinez. It's planning something on film, planning something on tape for people to watch moving forward. So yeah, I think Maddox Madsen was really fun today, guys. It was really cool to see Ben Ford. Don't forget, there was also 2 drops. It was Brown and Wright in the first quarter, I believe. Certainly in the first half. So that passing percentage could have gone up just a little
4: players.
5: Bit.
4: You're right.
5: So there's still a little bit of a case of the drops going on out there with Boise State, and those are fine. Those are fine Maddox Madsen passes. So guys, it was a lot of fun today. A lot of fun to watch these guys, and Boise State's off and running. Going into October, going into the Pac-12 opener next week against Utah State.
4: Next game will be on the blue in the month of October versus Utah State, and the first Pac-12 conference game in Boise State history. 208-336-3700. Let's line them up on Bronco game night. Your thoughts on your team today and moving forward. Is this team... you going to the playoffs again, Bronco Nation? How fun that was 2 years ago? What's different? What do you love most about this team? 208-336-3700. Prater on the ball game, Bronco game night.
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